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0: One of the largest U.S. franchisees for Wendy's has filed for bankruptcy protection after the restaurant chain tried to terminate its franchise agreement. Meritage Hospitality Group operates 314 Wendy's restaurants across 15 states. President Trump is now arguing he wants to build his arch for military reasons.
2: The president is now arguing that his 250-foot triumphal arch would be necessary for national security. This arch, which would sit just about a mile and a half from the Pentagon, he says will be a, quote, top-grade military complex that will house and store a large number of drones, snipers, and ammunition. This comes as the construction is being challenged. He has used a similar argument to try and justify his ballroom here for national security purposes at the White House. We have reached out to the Pentagon, but no response.
0: ABC's Mary Bruce. Borrowing is already getting more expensive just days after the Fed raised interest rates.
3: Experts are warning the days of low interest rates may be over. Mortgage rates that were in the 3% range 10 to 15 years ago are now closer to 7%. While home buyers are being hit with those higher rates, they may be getting a little relief from sellers. Redfin data now says the percentage of sellers willing to offer concessions to make a sale rose to 45% last month. That's the highest since 2020.
0: ABC's Sherry Preston. The EU's privacy watchdog says Google has been fined 403 million euros or 463 million for breaching the EU's privacy rules because it mishandled users' location data. Stephanie Officer, ABC News.
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15: Welcome back to the Lars Larson Show. It's a pleasure to be with you. 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If you're a naysayer, we always put naysayers right to the head of the line. 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The number we get is north of 1,000, so bear with me, folks. And a shout-out to our friends in Corinth, Mississippi, where they catch great talk radio all day on WXRZ. That's part of the Mississippi Super Talk Network, FM 94.3, and you can find my show there Monday through Friday. Let me give you an idea of what's coming up this hour. You're going to want to stick around. New York, the state of New York, wanted an all-electric net-zero bus fleet. Now they're buying hundreds of natural gas buses. What went wrong? I'd actually say what went right. I think they finally came to their senses. Billions in insurance spending may not be going toward medical care, so where is your premium money actually going? An ICE shooting in Austin, Texas, has critics demanding a change in enforcement. A former Border Patrol agent joins us to explain what the agents are facing. And take just a moment to cast a vote in my X poll. You'll find the question at Lars Larsen Show on X, also on our website at LarsLarsen.com. Does the First Amendment guarantee reporters access to the White House no matter how inaccurate they are? The poll on X can be found at Lars Larsen Show and brought to you by AMAC, the Association of Mature American Citizens. AMAC has the conservative values I believe in. I joined about a decade ago. You can join too. Just go to amac.us or call 888-262-2006. AMAC is better. Better for you and better for America. Now, on First Amendment Friday, our question was, should non-citizens be eligible for taxpayer-funded SNAP benefits or food stamps? 96% of you joined me in a no vote, and only 4% of you said yes to that crazy idea. To your calls now. Let's start with Brian. Hey, Brian, welcome to the program. What's on your mind?
8: Hey, yeah. Hey, Lars, I just wanted to comment. I was out working today, so I wasn't able to listen all that much. But I have some comments about the VA, and then I have a bit of a naysayer comment, if you don't
15: mind. Can I tell the rest of the audience, we interviewed a lady who represents the labor unions that represent the workers at the Veterans Administration, and they're very upset. I don't think they should be. I think they're working against the VA rather than for the VA. But they argue that no part of the VA should be privatized, and they're very worried about their union jobs. I think they're more worried about that than they are about providing service that we promise to our veterans. So what's your comment?
8: Okay, well, to begin with, the VA has three branches, right? You have the Veterans Benefits Administration, right? And then you have the Health Administration, and then you have the one that handles funerals and burials and things like that.
15: Right, right.
8: When I got out in 1994 after 6 years, I was appalled at how bad the VBA, the Veterans Benefits Administration, was. That it's very common for veterans to apply for disability, and I think that the game that the VA plays is just deny, deny, deny.
15: Yep.
8: I went through it for years and eventually wound up winning, but it took years of fighting back and forth. And as a part of that, you know, every organization has things that work well and things that don't work so well.
15: Sure.
8: And with the Veterans Benefits Administration, one of the things is for when getting compensation and pension exams, they farm most of that out to third-party contractors. And the vast majority of the time, they don't even give them your records to review. So
15: hold
8: you
15: on.
8: Have to have
15: how is the third party supposed to figure out if you're entitled to disability if they can't see your record?
8: That's kind of a good question, huh?
15: Yeah, no kidding.
8: Yeah, and so the VA does that all the time. In my experience, and I've coached lots of other guys because the VA made me so mad, I went and got qualified and stuff to be able to help veterans with their claims and that sort of thing.
15: Yeah.
8: And I do a lot of private coaching and that sort of thing because it's really, if you get a malevolent host or a benevolent host when you get a CP exam. And another thing to keep in mind is that with benefits, so especially with mental health, or I heard you had a guy on briefly, I didn't get to hear very much of it, but, you know, when you're at 50%, less than 50%, The VA, the Health Administration, only helps you with things that are service-connected. One of the problems we have is if people can't, guys can't go to the Veterans Benefit Association and get rated properly, especially for mental health, then you can't get treatment with the VA, which I think is appalling.
15: Well, let me, you skipped over something there that I'm curious about. Should we be treating, should we owe a veteran for something that is not connected to their service?
8: Eventually, if you get to the point where your injuries are significant enough or your disabilities are significant, right, then yes, I think there is, right? That's my opinion.
15: Okay, very good. I appreciate the call, Brian. Thank you very much. Let's go to John. Hey, John, welcome to the program. I take it you want to take on the VA as well.
9: Yes, how you doing? First-time listener, or first-time caller, for a long-time listener.
15: Appreciate it.
9: My problem is, I went, and I'm just going to use site one problem. Other than that, you know, the VA is what, it's a Leviathan to get through. But in my case, I called in to try to get an upgrade in my disability because it's that time of my life. And I was told by the local VA that I couldn't, or I could do it, but I stood a chance of losing percentage points of my disability. So
15: that they might reevaluate you and decide you were entitled to less instead of more?
9: Yes, sir. Yeah. And basically the way I look at it is there's components of the VA are great, but when it comes down to you know, they're hemorrhaging money, so they're looking for ways to save money. But in my case, they're denying me my due process during through my service. So what do you do? I'm
15: how
9: going
15: would
9: outside
15: you, how
9: the
15: would
9: VA
15: you
9: to
15: fix
9: try to
15: that
9: fight
15: entire
9: that.
15: Problem with the VA? That the VA is supposed to be careful, number one, with the taxpayers' money. And number two, if the VA just too generously hands out benefits that are not justified, then it's taking money that should have gone for veterans, and it's giving it, if you're, say somebody is really entitled to 50% disability, and the VA says, we'll go ahead and give them 65. Well, then you're giving away money that should have gone to another vet, correct? How do we
9: correct.
15: Fix that system so that both needs get met?
9: Uniformity, because it's different from every VISN, the veterans, numbering system, each VISN is different from the other ones. You know, you get better yep. benefits over here as a veteran than you do here. So there's no, there's kind of like a lack of uniformity across the board.
15: Sounds like.
9: And I'm aware of fraud by people who were either veterans or not going in and claiming more than they had
15: yep.
9: coming to them.
15: So how do you guard against that?
9: It's hard to say. They need to do a tighter background, you know, more facts. A lot of these guys come in with facts, but they're not corroborated or they're vouched for or anything else like that. They come in and make up the story. How do you stop it? I don't know, other than having the facts in front of the adjudicators of that case.
15: And that's assuming you can actually say this is a fact as opposed to this is a doctor's opinion. I appreciate the call. Back in a moment, we'll talk about that shooting by ICE in Austin, Texas, and what happens when some are calling for an end to the city's immigration enforcement.

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18: Hey, welcome back to the Lars Larson Show. It's a Monday. It's honestly provocative talk radio for America. An ICE shooting in Austin, Texas has some calling for an end to the city's immigration enforcement surge. We're going to talk to a Border Patrol agent about what happened and what enforcement, former Border Patrol, what enforcement should look like. Ammon Blair is a senior fellow at the Texas Public Policy Foundation and a former U.S. Border Patrol agent and a former Army intelligence analyst. Thanks first for your service in uniform with the U.S. military and for your service with the Border Patrol. Ammon, welcome back to the program.
19: Thank you so much for having me, sir.
18: So tell me what we should make of this shooting, because as I understand, the man who got shot actually had a current standing order of removal, did he not?
19: He did. Yeah. So DHS said that he entered the United States illegally in 2024 and that he did have a final order of removal.
18: Okay. So and how long has he had that order of removal in place by a judge?
19: That one was just recently. His attorney is countering that right now, saying that he came through the CBP-1 process and that he only missed one immigration hearing after the notice went to his old address, quote-unquote old address. And so that's, you know, typically that's the case. You know, when individuals come in, when foreign nationals come in, whether that's through the CBP-1 app under the Biden administration or the southern border, as a Border Patrol agent, unfortunately, they could give us any address.
18: Yeah.
19: And we had to take it. And so you could come in and say, hi, my name is Donald Trump, and I live right next to the Texas Capitol. And guess what I had to do as an agent? I had to put your name down as Donald Trump with that address.
18: Yeah, but hold on. But on the other hand, if I decide to give you the phony bony, I give you the address of Yankee Stadium, or I give you the address of, you know, or whatever, then that's on me. If I've given you a phony baloney address and then I miss a notice because it goes to the illegitimate address, isn't the blame then on the person who didn't do what he was supposed to do because he didn't get the notice because he gave the false address to CBP?
19: Oh, 100%. Yeah, this is all his. I mean, he criminally entered into the United States under the Biden administration. He missed his immigration court. Everything is on him. He should be promptly removed out of the United States, to be honest. But the big issue now, though, is they're seeing this, as Rep. Kasarik said. He said that he likened immigration enforcement to war. And so you got to sit there and think, well, what does he mean by war? What are we warring on? And really, it's the idea that it's the war of citizenship. And then what is the difference between a citizen, a legal resident, and an illegal alien? And they want to completely blur those lines. That's why the Democrat Party, their pledge is to, they want to defund ICE. They want to defund the very enforcement mechanism or arm that enforces the American citizenship at its boundary. And then we just got to think, okay, well, why? And we all know why.
18: Because they're doing a good job right now. Is that it?
19: No, exactly. I mean, we know why, because they want them as constituents. They want them dependent. You know, when you come in, so my mom got her citizenship last year. And,
18: oh, congrats.
19: You know, when they went through that process, you swear an oath of allegiance to the United States and to the Constitution. You're actually willing to go and fight for this country. It's right there in that oath, regardless of what age. I mean, my mom is in her 60s and she had to swear that oath. You know, and so here, what this is, it's a complete subversion of that whole idea and concept of allegiance to the Constitution, and instead subverting it to the allegiance to either them or the party that protects them from leaving the United States. And so by doing so, they make these individuals and foreign nationals dependent upon them, whether that's going to be goods and services, whether that's going to be protection from ICE, and you name it. It's no different than what the CCP does to their individuals or their foreign nationals here with transnational repression.
18: Yep.
19: It's no different than what the cartels do or a Tren de Aragua. They make it so that the foreign national feels that they must be dependent upon that individual organization or whatnot.
18: I'm it's talking to Ammon. By the way, Ammon, I just want to tell my audience, this is Ammon Blair. He's of the Texas Public Policy Foundation, but he was formerly Army Intelligence Analyst and former U.S. Border Patrol. So they make them, and they may be continuing to be dependent, because if they're brought in on asylum or refugee status or some other status that entitles them to social welfare benefits, then you've got a person who owed their entry to this great country to the Democrat Party and owes their, you know, their groceries and their perhaps their house and their medical care to that same party. Who do you think they're going to be loyal to when it comes election time?
19: Correct. And that's why it's so interesting. When you hear the rhetoric from the Democrats in the 90s, immigration, you should hear the rhetoric from Joe Biden calling out George Bush for his open borders, because back then they represented the union workers, right? They represented American workers. Well, now who are they representing when they're saying that immigration enforcement is war? They're representing a certain class or the global. I guess you say global citizens or global subordinates, as opposed to American citizens, where they deem that so long as they represent a certain type of human being, that they will remain in power, then they will stay there, and then that regardless of what happens to that individual, that foreign national, they could care less so long as they remain in power. And why do I say that? Because also immigration enforcement is also the most humanitarian thing that you can do. You know, all those, that bondage that we talked about between them and the Democrat Party, well, a lot of times, depending on where you're coming from, you still owe a debt bondage to the cartels. You still owe a debt bondage to maybe the CCP if you're from China. You still owe a debt bondage, say, like if you're in labor trafficking or human trafficking. And so immigration enforcement not only is the most humanitarian thing, but because of all those other ties, it is national security at the microscopic level. And so to state that that is actually war is... it is complete insanity.
18: I think it is as well. Ammon, thank you very much. That's Ammon Blair with the Texas Public Policy Foundation. By the way, I know that everybody wants to talk about those GLP and GLP-1 weight loss injections. 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I don't like them. 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I've never actually used them. Those weight loss injections do produce some dramatic results, and they work by lowering your blood sugar and reducing your appetite. 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
1: Hey, welcome back to the Lars Larson Show. Well, New York State and its electric buses that keep on breaking down, and now the MTA, Metropolitan Transportation Alliance, is ordering 650 natural gas buses. Now, do I think that's the right call? Absolutely, I do. America has natural gas to beat the ban. And is the electric bus a smart stop? No, I don't think it is. I think electric buses are a joke. And now, apparently, New York State feels the same way. Let me get into the details of that. First, welcome to the Lars Larson Show. If you want to join the best conversation in talk journalism, it's here every day at 866-HEY-LARS. That's 866-439-5277. 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Now, Western Journal I go to on a pretty regular basis because they generate some great stories and stories you don't see elsewhere. Here's the story that just grabbed me by the throat. A decade ago, the MTA, the Official Transportation or Transit Alliance for the City of New York, the MTA said a decade ago, we are going to convert our entire fleet of 6,000 buses to be emissions free by 2040. Well, here we are in 2026. And what have they done? Instead, they're going to go to manufacturers and say, we need to find some other kind of bus. And here's the charitable way that they describe the electric buses. As the head of the MTA has said, electric bus technology is still immature. The battery electric buses at five depots were only able to be put in service less than 60% of the time that they anticipated. That's what they got out of an audit. The electric buses that we have tested so far have not been up to the standards. They break down too frequently. Now, remember, that is coming from a government that is otherwise very much bought and sold when it comes to the idea of getting to net zero. Do I think net zero makes sense? I don't think it makes sense. I think what you ought to do is that if you as a city or a state or a county, if you have decided that what you want to do is provide transit to people in your city, doesn't matter how big or small, you should buy the most cost-effective way and the most reliable way of doing it. Now, clearly, when you buy vehicles and you put them in service, even private companies, I'm sure that UPS does not assume that its trucks, those big brown trucks, are going to be in service 100% of the time. Even the gasoline or diesel versions are only going to be in service a percentage of the time because everything gets old. Everything breaks down. So you would assume, well, we're going to buy these. They'll be in service this much of the time. They're now saying that they're able to be in service less than 60% of the time they thought they would be in service. That means you'd almost have to buy twice as many of them. And they're saying the buses do not meet the standards that they need to meet. So the city is turning back to compressed natural gas, CNG. And they bought 650 brand new CNG powered vehicles to replace 620 vehicles that it had bought in 2013, more than a decade ago. They said we're on track to improve emissions. So they're going to put in natural gas because the electric buses don't work. I certainly hope that other cities are paying attention to that. Let me go to JW in Alabama. Hey, JW, welcome to the Lars Larson Show on a Monday. What's on your mind?
2: Hey, Lars, my answer to the poll today would be no. The First Amendment does not give them access to the White House. What it does give them access to is the ability to slant the news to the left in their viewpoint. But, listen, it goes back further than that. It's been a problem ever since Trump went into office. It's a lack of respect to the President of the United States, to Donald Trump mainly. I think they're more interested in not covering the news as much as they are playing a game of gotcha with the president, you know?
1: Yep.
2: And
1: yep.
2: With your knowledge and your smarts, Lars, I'm sure if given the opportunity, you could play a heck of a game of gotcha with CNN.
1: Oh, I could. And here's the thing that disappoints me. If CNN said, we are going to play gotcha with every single person in elected office, I'd be okay with that. If they said, we're going to go after everybody equally. You remember when they used to fact check the daylights out of Trump between his, you know, during his first term. They went after him on every single thing he said. Didn't matter if he said it was 62 degrees yesterday. They'd go out and fact check it. Say, no, it wasn't 62. It was 63 degrees. I mean, that's how they would do it. So if you said, we're going to do that to everybody, but you notice they did it with intensity during the 4 years of Trump's first term. Then during the 4 years of Joe Biden, President Otto Penn, they completely threw the fact checking out the window and said, we're not going to pay any attention to what he says at all. Because there were so many things that Joe Biden said over and over and over again that were just completely factually wrong. I mean, and importantly wrong. You know, when Joe Biden decided to say, we're going to get everybody out of Afghanistan. And we are not, but we're not going to leave until we have every last American out of that country. He said that. And then within a month, they got everybody out of the country and we left people behind. So is that an important fib when you say one thing and then you do something else? And yet the mainstream media just said, yeah, we're not going to pay any attention to that. And then the minute Trump came back in, they went right back to the fact checking. Now, they have a double standard. Now, it's one thing if you're a political party like the Democrats, they have double standards all day long. But if you're going to be a news organization and you're going to say we only apply the tough standard to Republicans and we do not apply the tough standard to Democrats, you're not a news organization. You're a political organization. Agreed?
2: I agree. Yes, sir. And I sure do. And listen, everybody with a clear thinking mind, it looks back and they can see what is going on. I mean, it's clear whether they want to admit it or not, it's happening. And, you know, I agree with this decision to ban those guys. I mean, I hope the Supreme Court sees it that way.
1: I hope that what they say is the president has the authority to invite who he chooses to invite to the White House. It is the people's house, but the people have given it to Donald Trump for 4 years. They gave it to him for 4 years once. They've given it to him for 4 years a second time. It is up to him who is welcome in that house and who is not welcome in that house. And sadly, I would hope that the courts do not come back to him and say, you must welcome these people into your house where they will lie about you all day long. They'll lie like a rug, and then you're required to keep on inviting them back. That would be crazy. By the way, you may not remember every single time that you toss and turn and wake up too hot, but your body always does. And that's why you wake up tired before your day even starts. That's why I love to sleep on my ghost bed. 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Coming up in a moment, a watchdog group says that billions in insurance spending may not be for medical care at all. 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
1: Hey, welcome back to the Lars Larson Show. A watchdog group says that billions of dollars in insurer spending may not be for medical care at all. Is your premium paying for care or for corporate overhead? Mark Merritt joins us now, Executive Director of the Insurance Watchdog Coalition. Mr. Merritt, welcome to the program.
2: Thanks for having me, Lars.
1: Can we be confident that when the insurance companies collect premiums from all of us or from our employers, one or the other, or a combination of the two, that the money is split the way you'd normally expect it to be split? The majority of it goes to pay for claims, some of it goes for administrative overhead, and a little bit goes for profit of the insurance company. But is that the way it's actually working out?
2: No, not exactly. Each large insurance company is supposed to pay about 85 cents on every dollar on health care. And they say they do that. They say they even spend more than that, about 90 cents for every dollar. The reality is, when you look at how Medicare Advantage, for instance, really works, which is a $500 billion program where all their seniors get health care, the numbers are far lower. There is spending on all kinds of overhead, waste, even things like dog food, golf course fees, and things like that. So there are a lot of things that are being paid for that have nothing to do with health care that health insurers are using to bait people into certain health care programs without actually increasing their health benefits.
1: Well, does any of that get audited, or is there anybody there other than a group like your Insurance Watchdog Coalition that's there to call out these excesses that are going on?
2: No, that's why we're here. And it's very complicated, and very few people will dive into it, even health experts find this tough. But I happen to be in the insurance industry for a long time, and I know how this works. And the challenge is this: every fraction of every percent is worth a lot of money. And Medicare Advantage, it's a $500 billion program, $500 billion a year.
1: Yep.
2: So every 1% is $5 billion. So if they're spending 10% less than they say they are, that's $50 billion. We estimate that they're spending about $36 billion less on medical care than they say they are.
1: Okay, so how do they justify things like that? Gym memberships, cash cards for everyday expenses, dog food, whatever it happens to be?
2: Well, the way they justify it is Medicare Advantage does offer extra benefits, and many of them are good benefits. Now, insurers often say in shorthand, oh, those are hearing, vision, dental benefits, things that aren't covered by Medicare but still medical in nature. The reality is that's a small part of it. What they do is they market the products based on these side benefits that aren't health care, the cash cards and so forth, particularly to low-income people. So they'll choose a Medicare Advantage plan to get the cash card of $1,000 or whatever it is, and really not having anything to do with the medical benefits. But what we're saying is, look, some of those benefits are fine. We're not saying insurers shouldn't give them, but they should at least spend what they're supposed to spend on medical care first. And while people can't get the care that they need when they're paying the premiums, the size of their mortgages, when they go to the doctor and find a $500 copay, maybe the money should go to that as opposed to all these extras first.
1: Okay, so, but is there a way to, I mean, if in effect these insurance companies sound like the regulated utility?

0: utilities that all of us have to deal with, where if there's a private company that provides, say, natural gas or electricity, they're, because by necessity they have to be in a monopoly situation, they're allowed to be a monopoly, but they get a regulated return on investment. And they're regulated in that way, and they have to justify all of the spending that they do to some kind of government agency. Is there a way to do that with insurance?
1: Well, I think the regulations have to be different, and not to get too technical, but a simple way to fix this would be to require health insurance companies to spend 85% of every dollar on medical care.
0: Right.
1: They can buy, they can spend, they can do it on the other things if they want. They can offer the extra benefits, but they ought to spend that on medical care, not overhead, not so-called quality improvements, or that, which are them updating their IT infrastructure and using the money to pay for their overhead.
0: Well, and see, the concern I get there is what happens when you end up with sort of, I would call it Hollywood accounting. Because you hear about this all the time in Hollywood, where they'll make a movie and they'll promise the actors in the movie a percentage of what do they make net. And at the end of the day, they say, sorry, the movie grossed a ton of money, but there was no money left in the net, so you get 2% of 2% of nothing. And you know that happens all the time. So there are people who know how to do that kind of accounting. You say, well, where'd the money go? You say, well, it went for all these legitimate expenses related to the movie. You know, except they're only legitimate to the studio. They're not necessarily legitimate to the actor who thought he or she was getting a good deal at getting 2% of the net.
1: That's exactly right, Lars. People deserve a fair break. Everybody understands that insurance companies need to make some profit, but not this much profit. We did another study showing that the profit they're making is about 33% a year, and I think we may have talked about that another
0: Holy
1: time.
0: Holy cow.
1: So it all depends how you add it up. And the very best accountants and lawyers in America work for insurance companies.
0: Yeah.
1: Frankly, they can run circles around government regulators. Their expertise is so significant. UnitedHealthcare has 400,000 employees. That's great that people have jobs, but do you really need that many people to manage healthcare when they're not providing any of it?
0: No, they don't at all. Hey, Mark, thanks very much. That's Mark Merritt, Executive Director of the Insurance Watchdog Coalition. Hey, I do want to grab one call before we break. Let's go to Tim, who's a naysayer. Tim, what do you and I disagree about that makes you a naysayer?
2: We disagree about the White House, I believe.
0: Okay, what about it?
2: Well, the White House is owned by the public, right?
0: It's public property. Yep, it's public
2: property. The president is a paid public official, correct?
0: Yeah, he doesn't take a paycheck, but you're right. He's paid on paper.
2: Okay.
0: Yeah.
2: He lives at the White House, so it's very opulent public housing.
0: But if you've ever been there, you might not be as impressed. I mean, I love the history of the White House, but it's got its deficits, too.
2: Okay, it's more opulent than the average public housing.
0: Yes.
2: So why does the president, who is a temporary resident, have the right to tear down public property?
0: Because of court decisions over the years, including, well, there was one, Teddy Roosevelt made the first White House briefing room. And you know how he did that? He remodeled the White House, and he didn't have to get an act of Congress to make it happen. But I very much appreciate a good naysayer call. Thanks very much, Tim. Hey, by the way, we all have to deal with computers these days. Now, I've got them all around me here in the studio. So are you sick like I am of dealing with slow computers? Most people are going to blame the device itself, but the real slowdown, it often comes from heavy traditional antivirus programs, the ones that hog your storage and drag everything down in speed. 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
14: From ABC News, I'm Stephanie Officer. Outside New York City's Gracie Mansion this evening, President Trump and Mayor Zoran Mamdani held a short press conference. Mamdani noting most of their conversation focused on affordability.
15: Each time the president and I speak, it is about the same topics. How to improve the lives of New Yorkers, and how to use the power of government to take on the cost of living crisis, to grow our economy, and to build a better, stronger New York.
14: President Trump is in New York City for this week's UN General Assembly. Meanwhile, Trump administration officials are sharing more information on a new travel warning. They're advising Americans in the Middle East to exercise heightened vigilance and be aware of potential flight cancellations, airspace closures, and travel disruptions. ABC's Shannon Kingston.
16: State Department officials say that they had to put out this warning. It was important because areas that have been relatively unscathed before by the conflict in Iran could soon see pretty massive disruptions to commercial travels if the scenario doesn't improve soon.
14: Earl Spencer is biting back against claims from Buckingham Palace over the death of his sister and their response to her passing. ABC's Maggie Rooley.
17: The brother of Princess Diana now accusing King Charles of gaslighting him after Buckingham Palace pushed back against his claims of a heated exchange with then Prince Charles days before Diana's funeral.
18: I'll never forget the 5 words. We'll forget her soon enough.
17: Spencer taking on that rare response from the palace, which said in part, fraternal grief can cloud reason, affect judgment, and color memory in ways others do not recognize.
14: Following severe backlash last week over an ad that appeared to resemble a KKK hood and a lynching, Converse says they've pulled the campaign. In a statement to ABC News, the Nike-owned company said, quote, "We understand why this image is deeply unsettling and recognize that we got this wrong." You're listening to ABC News.
19: 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Pure Talk.
14: Lindsay Clancy's defense attorneys today filed a motion to dismiss the murder case against her, arguing that retrying the case would subject the Massachusetts mother to double jeopardy. Meanwhile, the jury is still out on Patrick Clancy's 60 Minutes interview.
6: In the months that followed the death of his three children at the hands of his former wife, Patrick Clancy tells 60 Minutes he contemplated suicide.
7: I didn't think I would live to see my 35th birthday. And I was completely fine with it.
6: He says he forgives Lindsay, who was charged with three counts of murder, she says, while suffering from postpartum psychosis.
7: I believe that it was her mental illness that caused that.
6: Patrick Clancy has since remarried and says he'll tell his future children about their brothers and sister. Sherry Preston, ABC News.
14: Russia and Ukraine trading attacks in the run-up to the UN General Assembly.
20: Ukrainian President Volodymyr Zelensky said that Kyiv's long-range strikes had a very significant impact in the Moscow region, reporting a hit on one of Russia's key oil industry facilities, which he said contributes billions of dollars to Russia's war machine. Meanwhile, of course, you've got these ongoing retaliation or ongoing attacks by Moscow. It's really stepped over its attacks. We've seen this now over the last few weeks and months, and the real fears about what the winter will bring.
14: ABC's Ian Pannell. Police in Santa Monica say they're investigating model Presley Gerber's death as a suspected overdose. Police say there are no signs of foul play. I'm Stephanie Officer, ABC News.
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34: President Trump is one badass president. 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
29: Lars Larson.
35: Do you believe he is violating the Constitution with this ban, Senator?
36: No.
0: That is Senator John Barrasso answering questions this weekend on the Sunday discussion shows at about what? About something we talked about at the tail end of last week. President Trump decided to ban from the White House Politico, CNN, and MS Now. And all of these, well, all of these organizations are now screaming bloody murder. They're saying, how dare you take away our White House press passes? We have First Amendment rights to hold those passes. In other words, access to the White House, they think, is guaranteed by their First Amendment rights. Well, here's the thing I'd ask you. Do you think any of those so-called journalists at Politico or CNN or MS Now or anybody else who's raising a ruckus about this, do you think any of them have ever actually read the First Amendment and understand what the First Amendment does? Number one, it does not grant you free speech rights or free press rights. What it does is it says to the government, you cannot interfere with somebody's ability to publish. Now, back in the day, publishing meant on a piece of paper. These days, it means on the internet and a thousand other ways that you can publish information. The government is not allowed to get in the way of that. However, does it grant journalists special access to anyone or anything? Well, based on their pearl clutching, these crazy reporters at Politico and CNN and MS Now, I don't think any of them have actually read the First Amendment. They're all happy to say First Amendment rights. Over the weekend, President Trump's ban took effect, and reporters from all three of these fake news organizations got turned away at the White House gates. Listen to this.
1: So I walk in, I tap my badge, and it beeps a couple of different times. It turns red, blue, and green, and it didn't accept my PIN number. The Secret Service agent in the guardhouse, with whom I have been friendly in the past, asked to see my badge, and I handed it over to him. He told me that it had been deactivated.
0: Yeah, and then they hung on to the badge and said, you're not going to get it back. And I don't know why Betsy Klein, that's Betsy Klein from the Chicken Noodle News Network or Clinton News Network, whichever you prefer. I don't know why she thinks it matters that she's been friendly with the guard before. Does that get you some special access as well? I've depended on my First Amendment rights for more than 50 years to do my journalism, but I have never assumed that First Amendment rights guarantee me access to politicians or to private political offices, and they never have. And in fact, that's not what the Constitution says. If you think that politicians have not banned me and a lot of other journalists from their offices, from their press conferences, from interviews, President Obama's White House waged war on Fox News for 8 long years, and yet the press did not threaten to go to court as Politico and its fellow travelers are doing today. And yet 5 years ago, during the presidency of Joe Biden, CNN's Brian Stelter even openly questioned whether Fox News ought to be banned from the White House altogether.
2: There are, you know, these questions about Fox's, as Fox radicalizes and as it becomes even more and more of a political tool. Zerwick, you wrote a column recently for The Sun about this, saying Fox should be viewed as a political tool. And that raises a question. Should it be a part of the White House press pool? You know, should it be afforded the privileges that come with news gathering? Even though they do have some news reporters at the White House, you're saying they're primarily a political tool. So should that be reassessed, Zerwick?
0: Yeah, and consider this. This is fat Brian Stelter back in 2021, just 5 years ago. And he talks about the privilege of news gathering. Actually, I think you have a right to go out and gather the news. Although that doesn't, as I said, give you any special access to any place or to any person. You can't walk up, and I know there are people who say, I've got my press pass. That means I can go past police lines or fire lines. It means I can go into the back offices of political buildings. No, it doesn't. All it says is the government is not allowed to get in the way of you publishing your journalism. Consider that during President Otto Penn, Joe Biden, he stripped the White House credentials from more than 400 reporters over just a couple of years. And you didn't hear the kind of whining you're hearing today. Did you hear a giant ruckus or a threat by major news organizations? And yet today, you know what the major news organizations are doing? They've actually said, we're going to freeze out. We're not going to do the pool coverage of President Donald Trump. They're doing this in retaliation, and they're doing it in criminal concert, as far as I'm concerned. Can you allow independent companies that run broadcast outlets like CNN or MS Now or Politico, can you allow them to collude in doing this? It sounds to me like a giant antitrust violation at the very least. The First Amendment of the Constitution only guarantees the government will not stop those three banned groups from publishing. It does not guarantee a ticket to the ball. And remember this, it wasn't that long ago that CNN's John King, in other words, the guy who works for CNN, the same folks going to court to assert their First Amendment rights, he said, we've decided that President Trump is a liar, so we're not going to air what President Trump has to say. If you don't remember it, listen to it now.
3: We're going to be watching and listening to what he says tonight, and we will bring you any breaking news ASAP. But we are not going to take the president's speech live. That's because of this president's history of misleading, and in some cases, false statements on the subject of elections and election integrity. Also because the White House earlier today said he'll be showing newly declassified documents, and we want to make sure we have time to review them, to contextualize whatever he says or shows before airing it.
0: Now, hold on. So CNN is arrogant enough to tell the American people, who actually are dumb enough to watch the Chicken Noodle News Network, to say, we'll look at the information. Then we'll decide what context it should be in and whether or not it should be aired at all. And it's interesting that a friend of mine in the business, Tom Tradup at Salem Radio, he issued this statement. He said, in response to the stoppage of the White House pool coverage, he said, this morning the major TV networks announced they're going to cease pool coverage of President Trump in solidarity with CNN, which has its hard pass revoked over the weekend by the White House. As longtime members of the White House Correspondents Association, SRN has notified the White House correspondents that our network will refuse to join this incredibly juvenile stunt, which is actually more like a RICO violation by mobsters than actions of legitimate American news media. Access to the Oval Office and the President of the United States pool events is a privilege, not a free pass to slant coverage against or for any occupant of the presidency. With this action, the major networks have shown their bias and petulance outweighs how they envision their responsibility to cover the news under the First Amendment, for which they so quickly cry those crocodile tears. Consider this. From my point of view, it is not the job of reporters to give their opinion. When I was a reporter, I did not. Now that I do opinion, it's clearly labeled. I give my opinion. But it's clear that those banned from the White House hate Trump and they hate his policies, which were the choices of the majority American voters. So that means CNN's taking action against a president because they don't like what he does. They don't like what he says. They're actually spitting in your face. And by the way, under the law, New York Times versus Sullivan, they can even legally lie about it. But when they do, President Trump can ban them from the White House. First Amendment does not guarantee you access. Authorities say a Kentucky cop ran the same license plate 2,000 times through a database from the automated license plate reader cameras. They belonged to the mother of his child. She had an order of protection against him. He didn't hack anything. He just typed in a plate out of 120,000 cameras nationwide. The Washington Post found at least 50 more. Most were watching women. Audit logs show a police chief ran 600 searches on two plates, his ex-wife's and her teenage daughter. And here's what nobody says. A plate tells you what she drives. It doesn't tell you where she sleeps. That's a data broker. Your home address, your phone, your relatives, everywhere she's ever lived, $2, no badge, no audit trail. 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
5: Welcome back to the program. It's a pleasure to be with you. Every time there is something that is a disaster that involves water or wind or anything else, you know that the next thing you're going to hear is it's a result of climate change. And there may be a structural reason why all of this stuff gets blamed on climate change, but without any real evidence. So I wanted to talk to Professor Roger Pelkey, who is a senior fellow at the American Enterprise Institute, but more importantly, Professor Emeritus at the University of Colorado Boulder. Professor Pelkey, welcome to the program.
13: Lars, great to be with you.
5: Would you mind telling my audience what the World Weather Attribution is at Imperial College London? What is WWA?
13: Yeah, WWA is a group that was formed in 2014 underneath an advocacy group called Climate Central. And the goal of Climate Central was to popularize climate change to get people motivated to advocate for climate policies. And the goal of World Weather Attribution is to do studies, and I say that advisedly, about the thing that just happened, whatever it happened to be that got the world's attention, and show to what degree climate change made it more likely or more intense. And they've been doing that now for more than a decade and have put out about 120 press releases backed by technical reports. And almost all of them claim that climate change did indeed make that thing that just happened a lot worse.
5: And Professor, did you find when you took a deep dive on this that almost all of those press releases ended up being regurgitated by most of the world's, you know, legacy media, the mainstream media, saying, yep, sure enough, there's a study that proves that thing that happened last week or last month was caused by climate change. That's what they ended up reporting. Is that right?
13: Yeah, absolutely. And there, you know, there is a thing out there called the climate beat in the media, and it has to be fed, and they have to come up with stories. And I mean, all credit to the WWA folks. This is catnip for if it bleeds, it leads. And there's a climate advocacy beat out there, and it just feeds the machine.
5: And yet, Professor, I'm talking to Professor Roger Pelkey, senior fellow at American Enterprise. When you did a deep dive into those 120 or so press releases, did you find that they had actually done any of the science?
13: Yeah, I mean, the first thing to understand is that climate science has been around a long time, and it's very robust. And one of the puzzles I've always had in my research is that the conclusions of WWA are contrary to mainstream climate science. So that's what motivated my deep dive. And in going into it, you know, the full credit to WWA, if you go into their methodological documents, they're very open. They start with the assumption that global warming is what causes extreme events. It's not something they show or particularly study. They start with the assumption, and then they just put some numbers on it.
5: And
13: so
5: yet,
13: it is, yeah, go ahead.
5: I'm sorry, but Professor, if you're a scientist and you're a college professor, if you're a scientist, you start with a conclusion and then you say, I'm going to find all the things that back up my conclusion. It's probably going to be possible to do that in most cases, isn't it? It isn't real science.
13: Oh, absolutely.
5: Is it? But,
13: right.
5: But it does produce great papers, maybe.
13: Well, you know, they don't publish their papers in the scientific literature. They generally avoid what we call peer-reviewed research. And from the outset, in their foundational paper, they admitted out in front that their purpose is to gain public support in favor of climate mitigation and climate policy action. So there's no real secret here. It's not uncovering. It's just you know, people don't go very far beyond the headlines to understand what's under the hood.
5: Well, let me ask you about this, because the most recent incident was, you know, this fairly dramatic occurrence in Nepal and Tibet. You had this gigantic flood and thousands of people were killed. And yet, as I understand, the mechanism was way up high on the mountain, an ice shelf that had been slowly getting dumped into a lake. At one point, a giant chunk of that shelf fell into the lake, caused a tidal wave of water that washed out part of the edge of the lake, and then came ripping down a canyon, and that's how people ended up dying. And they wanted to blame that on climate change.
13: Yes, and there have been a number of events, not so tragic and not so large as this one, but as recently as 2015 in the region. And the honest answer is going to take scientists, you know, probably to the middle of next year, maybe longer, before we start seeing the first retrospectives on the geologic, the climatological, and the various factors that caused that event. But it is troubling that groups put out press releases in the near term without doing any original research, making pretty confident claims that, you know, climate change underlay this particular issue.
5: Well, and yet it sounds like in that case it wasn't so much meteorological or climatological. It sounds like it was just physics. If you take a big enough chunk of ice and drop it into a lake or a river or the ocean, you can cause a giant tidal wave of water that has nothing to do with the climate, does it?
13: Well, and we'll find out. I mean, the climate obviously plays a role interacting with geology, and there was an earthquake there a decade ago. You know, the larger issues, and I've written about this also, if you want to save people's lives, you're not going to modulate landslides with climate policy. We need better warning systems, evacuation. There's good stories of people who were saved because of cell phones, that people upstream when the mudslide was coming called downstream. But there wasn't a very effective warning system in place in this particular incident.
5: No, and in fact, I mean, if they'd had the same kind of system that the United States routinely does, where you can activate a whole bunch of cell phones in a region and send out a warning, if they had had that kind of system available just to send the signal out, that could have saved a lot of lives.
13: Yeah, absolutely. I mean, the technology exists. I mean, it's the same sort of tragedy at a much larger scale that we saw in Texas, you know, a summer ago with the girls' camp, and yep. They weren't warned. It's the same sort of thing. Having the infrastructure in place to get warnings to people who need it is often the difference between losing a lot of lives and saving a lot of lives.
5: But is it honest to put out all these press releases out of this organization that aren't based on any kind of scientific conclusion, but just based on the idea we've already decided climate is to blame for all these things, and now we're going to give the mainstream media a way to put a hook on their story and then put it on the front page?
13: Yeah, we live in an era, and, you know, I teach this stuff, that it, knowing what's what out in the real world is really hard for the average citizen, even the expert. It's really difficult because people are trying to occupy your attention and trying to convince you that there's simple causes with simple fixes for everything under the sun. In my column I wrote on this today, I called it alternative facts. The science of climate change doesn't support these claims, so we have groups coming up with their alternative facts. And, you know, we see it across the political spectrum. We see it across issues. And it's just a really difficult time to know what's what.
5: You bet. Professor Roger Pelkey is a senior fellow at the American Enterprise Institute, professor emeritus at University of Colorado Boulder. Back in a moment. You've got the Lars Larson Show. 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
1: Hey, welcome back to the Lars Larson Show. It's a pleasure to be with you. I'm glad to get to your phone calls and emails. You know, federal workers say the VA and the Postal Service are being sold off out from under them. I don't necessarily agree with that, but I'm curious about this. Are they defending the public or their own paychecks? Suzanne Gordon joins me now, who's a CWA News Guild member and a co-author of a new PM press book called Courage or Complicity. Ms. Gordon, welcome to the program.
2: Hi, thanks for having me, Lars.
1: So tell me what this fight is about, because this is headlined as community members, union activists, veterans, and healthcare advocates were invited to a public forum, happened last week, September 17th, to examine federal workers' fight against privatization or dismantling of the agency. What's this all about? And I'll give you a chance to make the case for why this is an important issue.
2: Well, you know, interestingly, as I was listening to the intro to the show, you had an advertisement by the Disabled American Veterans, the DAV, saying, you know, that we have to fight for the next generation of veterans and support victories for veterans. And one of the great victories for veterans that was fought for almost 100 years or more was creating the veterans healthcare system that is administered by the Department of Veterans Affairs.
1: Yeah.
2: And, you know, the VFW, the Veterans of Foreign Wars, the DAV, the Legion have all supported the veterans healthcare system, which serves about 9 million of those warriors and heroes who have served. And so, you know, if you really care about veterans and you care about thanking people for their service, which I know you do, then it's really important to support a healthcare system that is dedicated to their very particular, very specific, very complex needs.
1: Okay, but let me ask you a question, and you're right. I do care about veterans. Mom and Dad were both veterans. They both got care from the VA over the years. They're no longer with us. But tell me this. I don't think the VA has done in past years, past decades, a very good job of serving veterans. In fact, I think it's allowed a lot of veterans to die in waiting lines, and it hasn't done a very good job. So is there any problem with trying to reform the VA, even if that means privatizing some of it?
2: Well, I think you're actually not correct in saying that people have died. The VA, in every single scientific study that we see and also in veterans' own surveys, serves veterans admirably because the VA is dedicated to understanding veterans' needs. Most private sector doctors, wonderful as they may be, do not have the time to spend hours and hours and hours understanding the difference between burn pit related, you know, cancers or bronchial problems and a cough or, you know, age and orange related diabetes.
1: I understand that, but when you say they've done a good job, are you saying that when John McCain, the late John McCain, who was a veteran himself, discovered, you know, strangely, it was going on right in front of him in Phoenix, Arizona, and discovered, hey, the VA is putting a whole bunch of people on secret waiting lists for years, and while they were on those waiting lists, they died. You're saying that was good service?
2: First of all, they didn't die, and federal investigations showed that there was nobody died, and it was a terrible mistake that they made, that they've rectified a terrible thing that happened. But the way that you reform a system is not dismantling it. If you want to repair your marriage, you don't go out and have five affairs, you know, outside of your marriage. You fix your marriage. And I'm just sorry, but most veterans say, I mean, if you listen to folks like, you know, the VFW warning, it's absolutely appropriate to have veterans go to the private sector for care if they can't get it at the VA, if the VA doesn't offer the service, or if the VA has long wait times. But the problem today is that the administration is creating long wait times by firing or not hiring 40,000 positions, you know, by pushing. Tell me this.
1: Oh, so it's Trump's fault. Can I simplify that by saying it's Trump's fault?
2: I'm saying well, that his
1: did you say the administration?
2: Are not good.
1: Do you mean the administration of Donald Trump? Because during Joe Biden, they got rid of a lot of the clear choice options that were available for veterans to say, I'm not getting it from the VA. Can I just go to the private sector? That's what I need. And I've had lots of veterans tell me myself. Hold on, ma'am. I've had lots of veterans tell me I'm frustrated because what I need is available in the private sector. I don't care if I get it from the VA or the private sector. But the VA won't let me go because the VA views you as a captive patient. And if they give you up, they know they'll get smaller because many of their patients will go to the private sector.
2: Well, actually, the VA has always allowed people to go to the private sector. It doesn't put bars around people. And under Biden's administration, the number of vets going into the private sector increased. So I don't know where you get the idea that it decreased. You know, I think that I am very critical of Biden's administration because I think that it didn't take the steps that it needed to take to keep veterans in-house. Look, I don't care if veterans go to the private sector or if they go to the VA, if they can get adequate care in the private sector. But let me ask you something, Lars.
1: Sure.
2: Do you think it's wise to send a vet to a private sector doctor who says, oh, I want to do my bit for veterans and will not even spend 2 hours in front of a computer learning about veterans' very specific problems? Do you think that's why?
1: No, but here's what I do think is smart, because I've heard it from veterans themselves. They said, I don't care. I've had veterans say to me, I needed cancer treatment. I didn't care if I got it at the VA center. And in one case, the guy had to travel from Anchorage, Alaska, all the way to Seattle, because they said, this is where we're providing you your cancer treatment. He said, I could have got it right here at the Matsu Regional Center, but the VA wouldn't let me because they held him captive. So when you tell me veterans have always had choice, I've talked to veterans myself who described having to fight a battle and go all the way to a member of Congress to be able to get the right to be treated in their own community instead of having to get on a plane and fly 1,000 miles to get it.
2: Well, you know, there are some times when it's actually wise to fly 1,000 miles, like Saudi.
1: But should that be up to the veteran or the system? Should that be up to the veteran or the system?
2: It should be up to both.
1: Well, hold on. So if the veteran says, I don't want to fly, I can get it in my own community, and the VA says, no, you're going to get it the way we tell you to get it, who gets to say, the vet or the VA?
2: I think it has to be a decision that is made on the wise expenditure of taxpayer dollars. And I think that, you know, we now have a system that provides concierge-level care.
1: Well, I got to tell you, Ms. Gordon, I'm going to look forward to talking to you the next time. Suzanne Gordon is a CWA News Guild member. She's defending union worker rights because they want those VA jobs. 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
3: Hey, welcome back to the program. It's a pleasure to be with you on a Monday. Always glad to get to your phone calls and emails, and your calls are welcome at 866-HEY-LARS. 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Gene writes in, Lars, our member of Congress, Maxine Dexter, who I believe is a VA physician before being elected to Congress, seems to be more concerned about illegal alien rights and care and what they get than the veterans who she treated prior to being elected to Congress. Well, that's the Democrat double standard. If you didn't have, double standards, you'd have no standards at all. And by the way, I'm hearing a lot about the VA after my interview with the union rep who wants to protect those VA jobs. Beth writes in, Lars, I work at a doctor's office where we see VA patients. The referral process is very difficult to work with. It can take over a month to get a new referral. It's very time consuming and very difficult. Our vets deserve better. And I couldn't agree with you more. Glad to get to your phone calls and your emails. Let's start with a naysayer, and that's Justin. Hey, Justin, welcome to the program on our flagship station, KXL. What do you and I disagree about that makes you a naysayer?
4: You know, Lars, I've had a good experience at the VA. I got out in 2013. I've always had access to a primary care physician within a matter of weeks. I recently went to get a physical therapy for a surgery of an injury I had over the summer. And they looked at the schedule and they said, because you're X amount of days away from being seen, we'll give you community care. And then it took about a week, and I got approved to go to three different physical therapists here in the town that I can walk to.
3: Okay, you know, and that's so good. I'm glad you had a good experience. Do you think your experience is emblematic of the majority of vets?
4: I do not. But I feel compelled to speak in their defense because they have treated me very well.
3: Okay, can I ask you a couple of details? I'm not going to get into the personal side of your surgery.
4: You and I talked years ago about Chris Dorner, so we've spoken before. Go ahead.
3: Okay, and that's fine. All I'd ask you is, was your problem relatively minor?
4: Let's see. I broke my collarbone.
3: Ouch.
4: And I went into it was a really center punch to my summer. But my wife drove me into the emergency room. I was seen, sent home that evening, yeah, with pain medication, and yeah, scheduled for surgery to have two plates and I think it's six or more screws in my right collarbone. And I didn't have to wait long at all. I had a good experience. Okay.
3: And I'm glad. Why do you think that if they're, and I've always heard about individual small examples where vets have been treated well. And then I hear from vets who say the VA system is just fraught with problems. And one of the biggest problems is, you know, when the woman who was talking to me, the union rep, was saying, well, you have to understand the vets. As the vets who are calling in are saying, most of the people in the VA system are not veterans of medical service. And they're not in the military today. Even if they did have military service, they're not in the military now. So why is it that a civilian service, a VA, is going to be superior to a civilian service private sector healthcare?
4: You're asking why the VA would be superior?
3: Yeah.
4: Okay, I don't think that it is. I think that there are methods available so that you can be seen in the private sector, and the VA will give them their fee for service.
3: And I don't know if you heard the young lady who wrote in a moment ago who said, I work in a doctor's office in the civilian world. She said, we get referrals, but they're incredibly complicated, incredibly time consuming, and very difficult to do. So I think part of what the VA system, which is resisting handing over any of its work to the private, sector, they're saying, oh, you want to transfer to the private sector? Okay, it's going to be long and complicated and difficult.
4: Okay, well, that hasn't been my experience, Lars.
3: Okay. All right.
4: So I feel sorry for that woman who has to do work so that

0: veterans can be seen in her office by whatever doctor or specialist.
1: It's not that she's upset by the work, but Justin, if somebody is in the VA system and says, look, I could get the same treatment at my local hospital or clinic, shouldn't that be an easy referral and just change the person from one to the other? Should that be a complicated process?
0: It should not be, and I understand
1: and
0: that
1: if it is complicated, is it being complicated on purpose?
0: I don't think so, but I wouldn't be surprised.
1: You don't think so? Can you tell me what your evidence would be that you don't think it's on? In other words, if you have a system that right now is bleeding, it's bleeding patients because a lot of the patients would like to leave the VA system and just get their care where they can get it. And if the VA then has a difficult, complicated system for allowing you to do that, who created that difficult, complicated system? And would they have
0: probably
1: an incentive?
0: Somebody seeking job security would be my guess.
1: Exactly so. And I think the unions are doing it. Justin, thanks for your service to America. Let's go to Ron. Hey, Ron, welcome to the program. What's on your mind?
2: Hey, Lars. Hey, longtime listener. Hey,
1: thank
2: Lars,
1: you.
2: I'd like to talk about something that nobody's brought up on this veteran thing, and I'm going to make a lot of people mad.
1: Okay.
2: But I never served in the armed forces or anything like that. But what I see, the veterans I go see, they're all pulling down a disability, Lars, every one of them. Not every one of them, but the ones I know. And I go around, I went to a wedding, sit down with about 6 to 8 Navy guys, and they're sitting around the table telling me all this, okay, I'm 25% disabled, or I'm 50, or I'm 75, but I got a buddy that can get you to 100% disabled, you know, and I get tired of hearing this from a lot of these people, and then they whine about they're getting free medical. I had a brother in the service that hasn't used a dime of VA stuff, had his knees fixed. I mean, he was in Vietnam and, you know, did his deal. I just get tired of these guys whining.
1: Well,
2: you know,
1: Ron,
2: I
1: hear the same complaint
2: nice,
1: from a lot of veterans who don't take disability, who are irritated by other vets that they don't see as disabled who are on 100% disability. Believe me, I hear about it from veterans.
2: One other scenario, I had an employee that was a veteran, okay, sore back. He took a long lunch and went to the veterans. He was working in Portland where I was working. He went to the veterans in a matter of about 45 minutes to an hour, came back. They had given him a jar of painkillers the size of a mayonnaise jar, okay? And what ended up happening is he was selling half of them to my other employees. So it's just, you know, I just get irritated with so much disability being, you know, being taken. And
1: I totally understand that. Ron, thank you very much. I appreciate the call. By the way, I've told you before that everybody talks about those weight loss injections because the results are dramatic. 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
14: From ABC News, I'm Stephanie Officer. As access to White House events comes to a near standstill following Trump's decision to ban CNN, MS Now, and Politico from covering him, some continue defending Trump's decision, even as others call it an attack on the freedom of the press.
15: In a joint statement, ABC News, CBS, NBC, CNN, and Fox News saying the public has a vital interest in receiving accurate, independent information about its government. No administration should restrict a news organization because it objects to its reporting. Vice President J.D. Vance, who, unlike Trump, did not impose the ban at his events, defending the president's decision.
16: If you're going to engage in what is effectively far-left propaganda, why would a Republican White House give you special access?
14: Marchers in Austin calling for transparency from ICE agents following the shooting of a delivery driver in the city Sunday. ABC's Pierre Thomas.
17: Protests erupting at the scene.
18: He had a work permit. He was seeking asylum.
17: Perez's lawyer says he came to the country legally, but missed a court date after a hearing notice was sent to an old address.
18: We are fed up with ICE and DHS telling us lies about what has happened in these incidents where people are being murdered and shot.
17: The shooting comes as ICE activity has been surging nationwide.
14: Tragedy for the family of supermodel Cindy Crawford as her only son, Presley Gerber, was found dead Sunday at age 27. ABC's Trevor Ault.
19: The death now being investigated as a suspected overdose, according to Santa Monica police. Sources close to the case telling ABC News Presley Gerber checked into a high-end rehab center on Saturday. He was found dead by staff the next morning. Presley Gerber was struggling with addiction and mental health issues that he says surfaced as a young teenager. Presley Gerber candidly sharing his decade-long battles on social media, posting Mental Health Mondays to help those also struggling.
14: You're listening to ABC News.
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14: A tragedy while hunting.
21: It was dusk Friday evening when a woman walking in a field was fatally shot by a hunter who mistook her for a deer. Delaware State Police say she was making her way across that field with a man and 2 children when Walter Moorhead, 74 years old, shot her from a blind on the ground. He's been charged with manslaughter. The victim's name is being withheld until family is notified. She was 39 from Georgetown, Delaware. Wayne Cabot, ABC News.
14: Pennsylvania reports 25 new measles cases since Friday, bringing the state's total to 792. And health officials are monitoring possible exposure at Philadelphia International Airport. ABC News medical correspondent Dr. Darian Sutton.
0: One of the reasons why the virus is so effective is because it can last in the air for up to 2 hours after that person has left the room. And the reason why an airport is of concern is because it's a space where many people travel through. It's a closed space in some cases.
2: Dr. Sutton says worried travelers can always get a post-exposure vaccination. A National Health Survey finds Gen Z and millennials aren't drinking as much compared to other generations. They found a 2% self-reported drop in drinking in 2024 compared to 2022. Expectations are high for Netflix's A Different World sequel.
22: Welcome to Hillman.
2: The show picks up with Deborah Wayne, daughter of Dwayne and Whitley, starting at Hillman College, and it premieres Thursday, of course, again on Netflix. I'm Stephanie Officer, ABC News.
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1: Y'all, I had a great time on this week, but what a wild schedule. So I left on Saturday evening, boarded the plane. The plane was supposed to take off at 7:30. A storm hit Atlanta, and so we were delayed for quite a while. And we finally were able to push the plane back. We got out to the runway, and we hit the runway, and the poor captain comes on, and it was so apologetic. He's like, folks, they've delayed us again. And now I'm, because of the nature of the delay, I'm going to be past 14 hours of flying by the time we get to DC, and the FAA won't allow me to fly this plane. So we have to go back to the terminal and wait for a new captain. So we had to go back. We waited 30 minutes for the new captain to come. We didn't get into DC until after 1 o'clock in the morning. I got to my hotel at 1:30 in the morning. The air conditioner was broken, and all night long roared like a lion, like every 30 minutes it woke me up. I got up at 7, had some coffee, changed, put on a tie for the first time in so long. I thought I was going to have to pull up a YouTube video to remember how to tie a tie. I got over to ABC, which was right across the street from the hotel, did the hit, and was back in the car by 10:20 back to the airport. And then that flight was delayed because of weather. Got home about 4 o'clock. God bless my wife. I had the guys coming to watch football last night. What a game between Kansas City and Indianapolis. But my wife and son volunteered to do the cooking for the front porch, and it was phenomenal. She's got this meal. It's taco shell pasta. It's like you take pasta shells and you put like taco meat in them and then cover them in taco sauce with chips and cheese. Oh, it's so good. I'll have to do this for videos. Those videos are coming, by the way, the food videos. But nonetheless, so when I grew up watching David Brinkley, This Week with David Brinkley. Sam Donaldson, Cokie Roberts, and George Will were always there on Sunday. George Will is now a friend, a high honor of my life to be friends with George Will. I wanted to write like him when I was a kid. So I sit behind the iconic desk. It's me and Frank Luntz, and my friend Donna Brazil is directly across from me. And I said, there's a lighted panel around the desk, the This Week sign. And there's like digital displays, the White House and the Capitol and the Supreme Court. And I stretch out my leg and promptly break the desk. The panel of the light falls out 30 seconds before airtime. They got to run over and scramble to put the desk back together. And they put it in upside down. had to fix it in the next commercial break. So if you watch, there's not a lot of like lower wide shots at first. It was a fun time. I defended the GOP. I said I did not think it was going to be as much a disaster as so many other people did the midterms. But certainly on the ground, they're panicked, and I want to talk about that when we come back. But it was a lot of fun. John Carl was in for George Stephanopoulos, and I have already been invited back. It was a lot of fun. But boy, what a travel schedule. I need Vision Computer to sort out travel schedules for me because they're so good at building computers. 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
1: Hello there and welcome. It is Eric Erickson, and I listen. It's not just my flagship station. It's that I have a lot of stations in the state of Georgia. And I don't want to bring up a sensitive topic, but I just

0: but oil prices are beneath $100 a barrel. That's good. West Texas crude down almost 6%, Brent down about 5%, in large part because the president says he's open to talking to Iran. Welcome. It's Eric Erickson here. The phone number, 877-973-7425. If you want to be on the program, if you text SHOW, S-H-O-W, to 33777, you can get tickets for the Not Safe for Radio show. We gotta talk about the situation in Iran. It's like Groundhog Day, is it not? The president says he's interested in talking. The Iranians say they're not interested in talking. The Dow and all the markets move weirdly based on their concerns one way or the other on who they think is telling the truth at the time. It's an odd, frustrating situation. The Saudis need military help with the Houthi. The Houthi started as kind of a cult of personality. So you had South Yemen and North Yemen. One was communist, one was Western. When the when the Soviets fell, the communist part collapsed. They reunited as one country, Yemen, and then the Houthi rose, the cult of personality of one dynamic leader, and they were a fringe group, but over time acquired a huge following, dedicated to solving poverty and more Islamic belief and ditching the West, and they've taken over parts of the country. And now the Saudis want more help as the Houthi are firing rockets at the Saudis and the Middle East is just descending into chaos. By the way, remember the other week, 2 weeks ago or so, came out a report that the United Arab Emirates had warned Benjamin Netanyahu that October 7th was going to happen and he did not tell the military. The United Arab Emirates now says that's not true. They never did talk to Israel and they had no knowledge of the October 7th attack. And yet it fueled a bunch of propaganda. My buddy Brad Thor wrote a book I mentioned last week called Choke Point. It's his new book out. It's in hardback now. He's a fantastic author. Can't recommend him enough. And he was pointing out on social media about his book that it's been well known in military history there are choke points. And these choke points, if you control them, you can bend the world to your demands. There are several choke points around the Indian Ocean. One of those choke points is through Singapore and the Straits of Malacca and the like, and the Singapore Strait. Major shipping goes through the Strait of Malacca. The Strait of Malacca is to the north of Indonesia, the south of Malaysia, and it flows into the Strait of Singapore. The Strait of Singapore then flows into what is called the Middle Channel. The Middle Channel flows into the South China Sea. I challenge you, if you are somewhere where you can do it, turn on the satellite portion of your map app and pull up Singapore. You don't even have to zoom in that far to see the hundreds and hundreds, if not thousands, of ships at sea. It really is striking. Now, obviously, don't do this when you're in a car. But I really do want you to see this. If you pull up, go to your map and you put it on satellite mode, whichever map you're on. I've got the Apple Map program pulled up right now. Zoom in towards Singapore. You don't have to zoom in that far. And you can see all through the Straits of Malacca, headed into the Straits of Singapore, headed into the Middle Channel, a massive, massive number of ships. That is a choke point. To get to China, that is the shortest distance. There are a couple of other ways you can do it. One of those is to go down through the Timor Strait. And you can go around, but it's a great deal more distance. It takes you more time. Another choke point is the Strait of Hormuz, which you are very familiar with. To get out of the Persian Gulf, you got to go through the Strait of Hormuz. Whoever controls the Strait of Hormuz controls Middle Eastern oil flow. Another choke point is Bab al-Mandab. Bab el-Mandeb is, they also call it the Large Strait. It is near Piram Island on the southern tip of the Arabian Peninsula. There are two choke points around the Arabian Peninsula. One flows in and out of the Red Sea. One flows in and out of the Persian Gulf. To get cargo to Europe from Asia, there are two ways. One is to go around South Africa, and one is to go through the Red Sea. And to get into the Red Sea, you got to go through Bab el-Mandeb. And then you go up to the Suez Canal, which is a choke point controlled by Egypt. You get two options. If you want to go through the Cape of Good Hope, that's around the southern tip of the African continent. That's 2 to 3 extra weeks and worse weather. So if you go through the Red Sea, you cut your voyage to Europe by 2 to 3 weeks. You want to get out of the Persian Gulf, well, you got to go through the Strait of Hormuz. These are choke points. And Iran controls two of the most valuable choke points on planet Earth right now. One is Bab el-Mandeb, which is controlled by the Houthi. The Houthi have taken over Piram Island. Again, all you have to do, you look on your map. There is a little nib that sticks out. A bone spur, if you will, from the heel of the Arabian Peninsula. It sticks out and blocks passage into the Red Sea, and there is an island off the coast called Piram Island. Piram Island is a significant strategic point, and it has been taken over by the Houthi. Saudi Arabia and Yemen would like it back. Saudi Arabia has been coordinating with the Israelis to cut off the Houthi. They need to. This is a dangerous, now war-torn area. The president says he's open to talks with Iran, but the problem is we now know for certain through multiple media outlets that the Iranians are run now by their most extreme faction, and they believe that they are working. The Iranians fully believe at their extremist elements that what they are doing works by shutting down the access of the Americans and the Europeans to the Strait of Hormuz and Bab el-Mandeb and the Red Sea, that they are hurting our economies. And by hurting our economies, they are hurting Donald Trump and the Republicans in the election. And the Iranians are gambling that they can outlast Donald Trump. They know that Donald Trump has 2 more years in office. But they also know if the Democrats, particularly the Democratic Socialists, win the election in November, the Democratic Socialists are going to gut the military. They're not going to fund a war. They're going to make the president give up the war in Iran, and Iran will come out of this stronger. We also know that Iran is right now being funded by the Chinese. The Chinese are resupplying rocketry and missile technology to the Iranians so the Iranians can rebuild at a faster clip. Remember one of Marco Rubio's arguments about taking out Iran now was that they were building a missile shield. And once they had a missile shield, they could build their nuclear program with impunity. And a missile shield is this, that if you go in and try to take out Iran's nuclear capabilities, Iran will have so many missiles to be able to fire that they will be able to overwhelm your defensive capabilities, that you will not be able to stop the destruction wrought on your country by Iran, because Iran will be able to overwhelm your defensive missile technologies. The missile shield from Iran is not a defense. It's an offensive capability that will be deployed against you should you try to shut down their nuclear program. And Marco Rubio made the case that that was the time to go in and stop them before their missile shield could get up to snuff. And we wiped out their capacity. And we know multiple intelligence reports confirm that the Iranians are now rebuilding their missile shield at a faster clip than we have seen. Iran is rebuilding with Chinese technology. We got to do something about it. the president is now beginning to explore his options on changing the dynamic on Iran. We are to some degree hamstrung because our lack of missiles. I have a suggestion for the president. In fact, you know what? Let me pull up this piece. Where is this piece? It came out this weekend. It was one of John Ellis's pieces over the weekend. I want to get the, well, okay, my email's being flaky, but I remember it. The United States military industrial capacity this year will produce 100,000 drones. By the end of the year, the United States, it'll be actually slightly less than 100,000 drones built by the United States. The combined forces of NATO will combined produce less than 500,000 drones this year. Ukraine is going to produce over 5 million. One country will produce over 5 million drones. Over the weekend, Ukraine launched a volley of almost 1,000 drones at Russia and wreaked havoc all over Russia. They also used their new Flamingo missiles. I wonder why the Flamingo missile, does it stand on one leg before launch? But they tested their Flamingo missiles by launching them at Moscow quite successfully. You know, we could buy Ukrainian drones right now. We're allowing Ukraine, they're going to start building Patriot missiles. They're going to build older technology that's not classified. They're going to build these older Patriot missile batteries for themselves. We're going to give them the technology. They're going to get up to speed. Why aren't we buying drones from Ukraine? They got 5 million drones. We have less than 100,000 drones. Buy the drones from Ukraine and launch a full volley at Iran. Arm the dissidents in Iran. Arm the Kurds in Iran. Allow Israel off the chain in Iran. Blow up, carpet bomb the islands that Iran controls in the Persian Gulf that are used to launch mines. We got to take out Iran. They want to take out us. We know now that the extreme faction in Iran wants not to talk to us. The extreme faction in Iran is firmly in control, and the extreme faction in Iran has no desire to change methods right now. In fact, we know that the extremists in Iran that now control the Iranian regime are trying to oust the Iranian president because he is now perceived as too moderate, too willing to negotiate with the United States. Friends, I want to remind you that we have a whole lot of targets in the United States that Iran would like to hit. And if Iran thinks that we are vulnerable, they're going to try to do things here. Remember, we've already had people sneak across the border illegally. I just think it's time for the president to rethink how to engage Iran. It's time for the president to go in there and unleash hell. We know from multiple press reports now that the president stopped the campaign sooner than the military wanted him to. They still had targets they wanted to hit, but the Saudis and the Emiratis were convinced that it was time to stop. It was a mistake. Go in now and don't stop. They're teetering on the edge. Wrap it up now. Show the American people there's real progress. Get rid of that regime. You're going to restabilize the Middle East. That regime is still funding Hezbollah and Hamas and the Houthi. The Houthi control a checkpoint. Without Iranian funding, they can't sustain themselves. It's time for the president to rethink stuff. Instead of talks, bombs.
1: Those who love him, listen to find out what he's going to say next. Those who disagree with him, also listen to see what he's going to say next. It's the Eric Erickson Show.
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1: Welcome back. The phone number, 877-973-7425. Let me go to the phones. Dwayne has been waiting patiently. Welcome to the show, sir. How are you?
2: Thanks for taking my call. I'm good, man. Oh, by the way, we saw you yesterday on TV. I'm not going to say whatever. My wife thinks you sound younger on the phone. I mean, on the radio.
1: Yep, I can say that. Yes, I'm. You cross middle age, it's all downhill from here.
2: I'm 67. I got you.
1: All right, excellent. Anyway, all right, my question. Let's get to the point.
2: My question or comment, simply that. Okay, so Iran has been bombing Saudi and sending missiles to Oman and wherever else. Why aren't we telling all them to shoot back? It seems like there ought to be 15 Arab countries dropping bombs on Iran.
1: Okay, so I'm glad you asked this question. I'm going to blow your mind. I actually know the answer to this. I don't have to make it up. I don't have to pretend to know. I know. During the 60s, 70s, and 80s, as there were heightened tensions in the Middle East, the Iran-Iraq War, the spread of the Soviet Union, the United States essentially cut a deal with these countries that spilled over then after George Bush became president in 2000s, that we would guarantee their security. So these countries, like the European countries in NATO, get to spend a lot of their money on their social services, and we use our military to protect them. We did so for a strategic reason. Given the amount of oil in the Middle East that needs to flow to Western countries, we don't want these countries fighting each other. They're not always allied together, and skirmishes do happen. And so by us guaranteeing their protection, they can have smaller militaries, less able to fight each other, and therefore less likely to start wars with each other, therefore less likely to choke off the world's oil supply over petty skirmishes. That is strategically why they've got some military capability. It's just not a great big military capability. They have some they could deploy, but Iran has a bigger military than these countries combined, from what I understand. They rely on us and Israel, frankly. 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
1: Hello, my people. 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Let's go to the phones. Harper, you're up next. Welcome to the show.
2: Hi, Eric. Hi. I wanted to comment on your first segment of the day with the lady and her child with the schools.
1: Mm-hmm.
2: I have experienced that. I'm a parent in East Cobb school zones, which is in Cobb County, of course, but it's East Cobb district. The middle school that my child went to, she was straight A's. It is predominantly black and Hispanic, but it has Asians, Indian, and white there of a good number.
1: Mm-hmm.
2: So when I moved and she went into the, honestly, the number two high school in Cobb County, and they looked at her grades, they were like, oh, yeah, we're going to put her in all these honors classes, these AP classes, she can get started early, and she drowned.
1: Mm-hmm.
2: And then when they looked at her testing, it was like, there's a gap here. There's an extreme gap here. And we, you know, we had this meeting and we put her back on level classes and she became an AB student, but no longer the straight A student. So unlike her, it didn't affect my child mentally or her confidence or anything like that. But then when we actually had a conversation, me and her had a conversation, she was like, well, you know, when our teachers was out, they could never get substitutes. So we got split. My seventh grade year, I feel like I didn't learn anything. The math that they're doing now, they're telling me we should learn in seventh and eighth grade, and I know we did not.
1: Mm-hmm.
2: And when I look at the feeder school, if we had not moved and we had stayed in the feeder school and went to that high school that she, if we hadn't moved from the middle school that she went to, that school is number 13 in Cobb County compared to her being in the number two school in Cobb County.
1: Wow.
2: Let alone the feeder school from the middle school she went to, the black school, the reading readiness, and I've done all of the study, looked at all the studies, you know, everybody has different studies because they weigh them different, but even still, the reading proficiency is under 40%. The math proficiency is under 30%. But yet the school my daughter goes to, which is the number two school in Cobb County, where we moved to, has mm-hmm. a reading readiness of 85%, a math readiness of 78%. And it really boiled down to, like you said, it was not about the money. It's about the teachers you hire. It's about the protected union
1: mm-hmm.
2: that they get. My daughter's telling me they're not there, they can't get substitutes. But then when she talks to the kids who went to the feeder middle school for the high school she goes to now, she was mm-hmm. like, oh, when our teacher learned, we always had substitutes. We had permanent substitutes. You know, mm-hmm. parent volunteers who used to be teachers would come in. So they still learned.
1: Right.
2: And now she's on level. Like I said, she's an AB student. She finds herself studying more at high school, of course. But mm-hmm. I feel like I gypped her. And we did the school choice thing. She just didn't get in because the where I'm at, those schools are they only have like five openings because they are very high prominent. If you're mm-hmm. familiar with that East Cobb area, they are high mm-hmm. prominent. And luckily I was able to, you know, find a place and move. And yes, I'm renting and I'm not owning, but it's what I do for her education. Mm-hmm. When she's telling me she has VR in the classrooms, they have STEM labs, the kids are, you know, making products for senior citizens that are actually getting patents. They have a mm-hmm. globalization program. They went to Australia. They're going to Italy. They're going here. And the other high school doesn't even have those programs.
1: Yeah, you know, this is one of the frustrating things. And, Harper, I'm glad you called. It's the variability and the necessity of having a mother like you engaged who is willing to argue and push and cajole and fight for your kid. And there are so many parents who don't want to do that, who feel like I'm supposed to put my kid in school and they're supposed to take care of it. And it just, it doesn't work that way. It simply doesn't work that way. You have got to, as an individual, you have got to fight for your kid. And the schools aren't going to fight for you. Now, I want to say this. And again, if you weren't here for the beginning of the program today, this is my one world radical idea. Everybody's got radical ideas. My radical idea is we should get rid of public schools. Get rid of them. Provide the incentive for churches and nonprofits and families and local communities to form their own education co-ops. Go back to the one-room schoolhouse and have the one mother in the community who knows what she's doing, who all the kids know, and there's not going to be a discipline problem. When you were in that one-room classroom and the kids are helping the kids and you got the one mama that everybody knows and everybody's scared of and she's the disciplinarian, you're not going to have the problems. It's never going to, listen, I know it's never going to happen. And some people are like, oh, but my public school is wonderful. Yeah. Increasingly, you're the exception to the rule. And I want to be real clear here. I want to be real clear. There are really good teachers in public schools. There are really good teachers. And in some public schools, particularly upper income, white neighborhoods, you get good education. The problem is the public school system is by and large the last segregated community in the nation. And we spent a lot of time, Brown versus Board of Education, desegregating these schools. And yet you have a lot of people. I mean, part of the problem, frankly, is that to do desegregation, kids are bused, particularly in the South, all over in Southern schools, but in some parts of the North as well. And they got to get up before the crack of dawn to get to school, so they're already tired. But then you got crumbling households and crumbling homes. You got some families that won't educate their kids. And that is the argument against my view of getting rid of them is, what about the families who just don't care? Well, there are ways I'm sure we can deal with that. But your child is not an experiment. Sometimes families are put in difficult positions. And parents have to make unfortunate decisions. But if we can provide a way out of failing public schools, we should provide a way out of failing public schools. You know, my idea, it's not like pie in the sky imaginative idea. After Katrina rolled through South Louisiana in 2005, a lot of public schools got wiped out and flooded, and it was the Catholic school system that had to take the kids in. You go look it up. I'm not making things up here. The public school system in Louisiana, in New Orleans, was in disarray after Hurricane Katrina came through, and it was the Archdiocese of New Orleans that took in the kids and those poor schools that had been flooded and wiped out. And their education got better. The public schools were shut down. And the Catholic private schools took the kids in and educated them in ways the public schools had not. There was a lawsuit against it. And the lawsuit, the people opposed, the atheists who sued and said this is church, state, religion, indoctrination. They lost. I mean, the state came in and said, we don't have schools right now. We don't have schools to teach these kids. This is the only way to get them educated. And the court said, okay, do it. And it worked. We're going to have a generation of lost kids. And, you know, here's the frustrating thing. I tell people all the time, my kids are going to be what you call the boss. And I don't mean that just flippantly. Yeah, my kids, they're good academically and whatnot, but my kids go to a small Christian school where they are forced to engage in the Socratic method. They are forced to argue with the teachers and engage in conversation with the teachers, and they have to stand up and speak. Nobody gets a free ride. It's the nature of a classical education. And I got to tell you, if you can find a classical education school to put your kids in, you should, particularly one with a Christian model. And listen, this isn't faith advocacy. It's just these schools tend to be more disciplined, a little more hardcore, a little more structured than what you get in your standard Common Core public school. No Singapore math in our kids' school. It is old school math. My son is an AP calculus in 12th grade now. My daughter went through it too. And my kid, my oldest daughter, she did a program at Georgia Tech in the summer, and she was the only one who had competent enough to stand up and make presentations for people and to do public speaking, because she has to do it every day at a classical Christian school. And the kids who came from the advanced STEM schools, they were great at math and they knew how to use a computer probably better than my kid did, but they could not do the public speaking. They couldn't ask the questions and they couldn't give the answers. You got to be an advocate for your kid. And I just think the civil rights issue of our age is education. I mean, again, this goes back to the Mississippi program. A little ad nauseum here. I'm getting a little repetitive, I know, because I've talked about it a couple times in the last couple of weeks. But the latest test scores are out. The latest test scores from this past year have now come out. Mississippi is kicking California's butt. Mississippi is kicking New York's butt. There's only one school system in America that Mississippi is not performing at. It's almost tied to, and that's Boston in Massachusetts. Boston, Massachusetts does a very good job in an integrated, although overwhelmingly white and Asian school system. But among majority black student populations in the nation, Mississippi's outperforming everybody, followed closely now by Louisiana, Alabama, and Tennessee. And the teachers' unions stymie the states where the teachers' unions are strong. This goes back to the Nicole Hannah-Jones piece from the beginning, that she could go into a school and she could advocate for her kids, for her daughter. But she was convinced her daughter needed to be part of a social experiment to integrate the schools and to force change on the schools. The schools are not going to be forced to change through left-wing politics, because it's the left-wing politics that got them where they are. The only way to force the schools to change is to engage in some right-wing politics, and that means blowing up the public school system in favor of a private school system. I was in New York with Fisher back in June, and we passed, Fisher, what was it? It was the Climate Change Awareness High School or some such. Climate Crisis High School. What was it? Let's see. Now I got to look at this. Climate Justice High School. Climate Justice High School, the High School for Climate Justice in New York City. Think about the indoctrination that the kids in that high school are getting. They're not learning their ABCs and their 1-2-3s. They're learning to get anxiety because the world is coming to an end in a decade because Greta Thunberg scowled at them. Do you want to send your child to the High School for Climate Justice? If you do, there's something wrong with you. If you do, there's something wrong. Y'all, I really just, I'm disturbed at the number of people who are convinced that they don't need to advocate for their kids in school. And I'm disturbed at the number of people who do advocate for their kids in school. And the administration turns a deaf ear to them and a blind eye to them. Our public school systems, yes, there are good public schools in America. There are. And people get really defensive. The problem, however, is there are too many that aren't good. And we don't provide enough families enough ways out unless they have the means to fund it themselves to get out of those schools. And I tell my kids again, they're going to be Boston, but you know that the cold, hard reality probably is going to be that in 30 years from now, the next movement of wealth

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1: My daughter turned 21 last month. I think I've told you guys I'm not going to be here on Friday. I'm taking her to Las Vegas. She wants to go shoot machine guns in the desert with her younger brother. So I'm taking them out to shoot machine guns. And I know the range master at the place. And he says, do you want to do flamethrowers? So I text my daughter and she replies back, Dad, do you really think I don't want to do flamethrowers? Yes, I want to do flamethrowers. So we'll be doing machine guns and flamethrowers in the desert of Las Vegas on Friday. All right, sure. I get to at least enjoy some college sports as well while I'm out there and taking my kids. So here's the thing. If you ever go to Las Vegas, I've discovered off-strip restaurants. Philip and I are out there enough. In fact, we had to be out there 5 days in July for meetings. I had to work. He didn't have to work that much. I had to work. And I was just like, I am not going to have dinner at the hotel. I'm going to find where the locals go in Las Vegas to eat. And boy, did we find some great places to eat, including this Italian restaurant. It's called Nora's, N-O-R-A, Nora's. Maybe I shouldn't even mention it on the program. Cause now you're all going to go. It's some of the best Italian food I've ever had. Nora's was phenomenal. In fact, we were sitting at a bar at the hotel and mentioned we had to leave to go to Nora's, and the bartender and the waitress were both like, we don't tell people about that restaurant. How'd you find out about it? And it was great. So I'm taking my kids there on Saturday night. It's going to be incredible. I'm so excited to, take my kids now to shoot flamethrowers as well. 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
7: From ABC News, I'm Stephanie Officer. While in New York City this week, President Trump defiant following his controversial decision to remove several outlets from covering him as part of the White House pool team. ABC's Mary Bruce.
8: After President Trump banned three national news outlets from the White House, the mayor of New York City inviting all reporters to Gracie Mansion.
9: I told the president that we're going to have all of the members of the press here on the lawn, and that is something that I believe in as is everyone, no matter the opinion or the critique, that we engage.
8: Trump defending his decision to ban CNN, MS Now, and Politico from the White House because he doesn't like how they cover him.
10: I never get anything positive. It's always negative, even having to do with the war.
11: Wilbur Perez, a Venezuelan migrant shot by an ICE agent in Austin, Texas, spoke out Monday from a federal detention facility. Less than 24 hours later, claiming the agents escalated their attack on him, resulting in those chaotic final moments. ABC's Pierre Thomas.
12: Perez's lawyer says he came to the country legally, but missed a court date after a hearing notice was sent to an old address. Perez himself calling into a news conference from the ICE detention center where he's being held, telling reporters through a translator that agents hit him with their unmarked vehicle and that when he tried to pull over, he was struck again and then shot.
11: In Jackson County, Mississippi, a 23-person grand jury unanimously found there was no evidence to support bringing charges in the death of Nolan Wells, the 18-year-old found dead after a July 4th trip with friends. The grand jury said they found no criminal or racially motivated wrongdoing and that Wells' death was consistent with drowning. Circuit Court DA Angel Myers McElrath, Monday evening.
13: After a thorough and exhaustive investigation, your grand jury met last week concerning the death investigation of Nolan Wells and unanimously returned a no true bill.
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11: Lindsay Clancy's defense attorney, Kevin Reddington, filed a motion to dismiss the murder case, saying a retrial amounts to double jeopardy.
16: Yeah, we're anticipating the 29th. I'm hoping that Judge Sullivan allows the termination of the case. I mean, it's just a case that needs to be done. It needs to be done.
11: A mistrial was declared earlier this month. Los Angeles County health officials report the highest number of West Nile cases seen there in nearly a decade, 100 so far. An increase in measles cases in Pennsylvania is leading to a rise in vaccinations.
17: The measles outbreak in Pennsylvania has not peaked yet. State officials reported 25 new confirmed measles cases just since Friday. There are currently 792 confirmed measles illnesses across 39 counties, and the state has recorded 4 deaths. The last time there were 4 deaths was in 1992, and that was in all of the U.S. ABC News medical correspondent Dr. Darian Sutton.
18: The main reason why is because of the lack of vaccine protection. We're seeing these pocket communities that are very high risk, very low vaccination rates.
17: Health officials are encouraging people to get vaccinated. Michelle Franzen, ABC News.
11: Add California to the list of places that have now designated September 25th as Dolly Parton Day. Working 9 to 5. And a free outdoor festival will be held in San Francisco's Union Square Friday to celebrate Dolly Parton Day. I am Stephanie Officer, ABC News.
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0: Hello, welcome. It is Eric Erickson here. Glad to have you with me. There have been some aviation disruptions, particularly in New England, in the last little while. They are working pretty hard to get these things back in order, and it looks like they will be. If you're traveling and having hiccups in your travel schedule, just understand that the FAA system, they've got a new system rolling out, and in the New York City area in particular, there are some issues. So hopefully they'll get this fixed. So the phone number is 877-973-7425 if you want to be on the program. Y'all, I believe in the United States of America. And I believe that not only do the American people belong to the great story of America, but the great story of America belongs to all of us. And one of the issues with how we were formed is this idea of federalism. And in the United States of America, there is a vertical federalism and a horizontal federalism. Now, I don't want to nerd out with you on this. I love this stuff, and I can get a little wonky on it, and let me try to keep it simple for you. Vertical federalism means the relationship between the federal government and the states. The thing about vertical federalism is you have to remember that though the Constitution begins, we the people of the United States of America, it was actually the states. When the original 13 states voted on forming the United States and agreeing to the Constitution, they didn't put it to votes of the people. It was votes of the legislatures of those states representing the people that did this, and it was the states. And the way the Constitution was divided was you had in the United States Congress, you had a House that represents the people, which is direct democracy, also representative, well, representative democracy, but you elect the members of the states, of the your state delegations for the House, and then the Senate. And until the 1900s, the Senate was actually appointed by governors of states, usually with the advice and consent of state legislatures. And the Senate represents the states to this day, even though they're directly elected by the people. I actually think we should get rid of the 16th Amendment, or 17th Amendment, whichever, I think it's 16th. We should go back to governors appointing senators with the advice and consent of the Senates of the states. Because there is a clear distinction between the role of the Senate and the role of the House. And the federal government, our national government, is limited in its powers. Article 1, Section 8 lists the things that the federal government has the power to do. There is no real police power. There is no power to educate. The reason the federal government can work through education is that there is Supreme Court precedent saying essentially the federal government can allocate money to the states and put strings on those. And so the federal government shapes national education policy by putting strings on the money given to the states. If you want the federal government's money, you must do these things. The Federal Bureau of Investigation, we think of as a federal law enforcement agency, but it's not really. It does have the power to arrest, but it's not really a federal police agency. Keeping you safe in your bed at night is not the FBI. It's your local police force at the state level. That's why during COVID, the federal government could not shut down your states. It's why the federal government could not order you to do certain things. It's why the federal government had to rely on the states, because the healthcare power and the police power are powers of the states. States have plenary power. That is, states are full of power. The federal government's limited power. And so that's the federal horizontal or vertical structure of federalism. You have the federal government and you have the states. And then you have horizontal federalism. Horizontal federalism is the states among themselves. And each state has power in each state. California can be California. Georgia can be Georgia. It's my frustration. For example, when you go back to 2020 and the election stuff, is people just think every state has the same constitution. And so in Georgia, there were demands that the governor of Georgia do things that the governor of Florida, Ron DeSantis, was doing. But the governor of Georgia, under his constitution, was prohibited by the constitution, for example, from engaging in elections. In the state of Georgia, the governor plays no role in elections. In fact, he's expressly prohibited from playing a role in elections. That's the Secretary of State's job, who is a constitutionally separate appointed position or voted on position. In some states like New Jersey, the Secretary of State is appointed by the governor and serves as an agent of the governor. In Georgia, there are separately elected individuals with no powers, with a firewall between powers. The states matter and the states are different. Unfortunately, some states have decided to use their economic clout to shape other states. For example, California and Texas have the two largest school systems in the nation. And they can shape education policy for the entire nation because of the budgets gone to write textbooks. California and Texas can make demands that if you want their state to buy the textbooks, certain things have to be in or certain things have to be out. And those two states have disproportionate clout in education. The jurisdiction of a state is coextensive with its territory. That's the United States versus Bevins. That's Chief Justice John Marshall in 1818. In other words, states have authority only up to the edge of their border and not beyond. But a couple of years ago, the Supreme Court said that California can affect all of interstate commerce by requiring that bacon sold within California be up to certain standards, and that the pigs and the treatment of the pigs had to meet certain standards. And if they did not meet those standards, well, then the bacon couldn't be sold there. The pork products couldn't be sold there. And the pork producers went to the Supreme Court and said, California is exercising disproportionate control on the whole nation because we sell so much pork in California that in order to sell pork anywhere else, we're going to have to comply with the standards of California. And the Supreme Court said they're not really exercising control over other states. It's just in their states, and they've got such a big economy that does have a disproportionate effect, but it's not the state itself exercising control over other states. I think the Supreme Court got that case wrong. California regularly exerts its economic clout to force regulations on other states. It does so particularly in the automotive industry these days. But there is now a big case headed to the United States Supreme Court, Suncor Energy versus County Commissioners of Boulder County. It's related to climate litigation. Mike Hilgers is the Attorney General for Nebraska. Writing to the Washington Post today, Mike Hilgers writes, Boulder County, Colorado seeks to use Colorado public nuisance laws to pursue energy companies for their alleged contributions to global climate change. The Colorado Supreme Court allowed those claims to move forward. On appeal to the United States Supreme Court, Suncor and ExxonMobil argue that Boulder's claims are blocked by the Constitution and federal law because greenhouse gas emissions transcend state borders. Whatever state law label is attached to Boulder's claims, it's certainly true that the conduct and alleged harms are not confined to Colorado, and any court-ordered solution will be felt in my state of Nebraska and beyond. This makes the Suncor case that every American should be following. Our founders understood sovereign states have no right to interfere in the government of another. But the Colorado Supreme Court permitted Boulder's suit to proceed on a legal theory that could extend to emissions produced anywhere in the world. As Colorado Supreme Court Justice Carlos Sumner Jr. wrote in dissent, the decision gives Boulder the green light to act as its own republic. More than 30 climate liability lawsuits have been filed by states, counties, and cities, including California, Delaware, Hawaii, Minnesota, and New York. Each seeks remedies for alleged local harms stemming from global emissions based on a theory that attempts to establish a causal link between local weather events and the actions of specific companies. Today, the defendants are energy producers, but should the plaintiff succeed, suits against utilities, agriculture, manufacturing, transportation, and any industry that can be linked to carbon emissions could follow. New York has sued the world's largest beef producer over the company's climate pledges. The problems aren't limited to lawsuits. New York and Vermont have enacted legislation that raises the same extraterritorial concerns. They seek to impose billions of dollars of retroactive liability on out-of-state energy producers for alleged climate change, just like Boulder has sought through litigation. Whether their overreach is pursued through courts or state legislatures, the energy inflicted on the federalist system is true. And so Nebraska is essentially going to the Supreme Court to shut down this. Nebraska has, of course, been engaged for truckers in the past because California tried to impose advanced clean fleet rules compelling truck companies to retire gas-powered trucks. and they got pushed back on because of it. The states that fought California prevailed. Here's what's going on. Progressive states have decided to use litigation in favorable state courts to punish multinational and even national companies over climate regulation. They are trying to come up with novel legal theories, things that have not been tried in court before, to bind them. Now, there's this from the Washington Free Beacon. A group housed at the New York University School of Law and backed by climate activist Michael Bloomberg, who's a billionaire, have closed its doors amid congressional scrutiny. The so-called State Energy and Environmental Impact Center's signature initiative involved placing paid climate-focused fellows in Democrat-controlled state attorneys general offices nationwide as those offices sued the oil industry and energy providers. In other words, a billionaire climate change activist has paid for staffers in state offices to develop lawsuits against the oil and gas industry to shut them down. It's lawfare that disrupts federalism. It's lawfare that has to be pushed back. And it's good to see Nebraska's attorney general fighting back against Boulder County, Colorado, which is seeking to sue power companies and the fossil fuel industry for emissions that might get blown in the wind into Boulder, Colorado. Because they argue that because the emissions are on the wind and make it to Colorado, therefore Colorado has jurisdiction. But actually, it's well settled. It's a jurisdictional matter that you have to sue someone where they live, and you can only sue them for things that happen in your state. 2 weeks ago, South Florida had an eerie red tint on the horizon. It was sand, sand blown in from the Sahara across the Atlantic. Think about a weaponized industry that decides to sue the fossil fuel industry because of climate change, claiming that the sand from the Sahara wouldn't blow into Miami, but for climate change. Now, this is something that's been going on for a very long time. And by the way, is climate change all bad? This is the first time since 1914 that there have been no Atlantic hurricanes as of September 21st. No hurricanes. We haven't seen this since 1914. Is it all bad? No, it's good. But the left is trying these novel theories to punish those they hate because they can't get Congress to pass burdensome legislation. It's bad for business. It's bad for you and me. It drives up all of our costs. And they need to be shut down. And kudos to the Nebraska Attorney General for fighting back in the Supreme Court. I'm glad the Supreme Court is taking the case because this stuff matters. We're seeing climate activists around the country try to sue people out of business just to, essentially, it's the process is the punishment. They send them through a burdensome process. They drive up the cost of litigation. They make their costs go up. And so they've either got to shut down or change their ways just to stop getting sued. The process is the punishment. And I'm glad people are standing up to them. This is a hallmark of fascism and totalitarianism. The process is the punishment. You take innocent people and drag them through a court system where you know they're not actually going to lose the case. They're not actually going to be found guilty, but taking them through the process and driving up their costs, making them pay for attorneys and everything, that's actually the punishment. It's a stressful thing to be sued. It's what they're doing. And I'm glad there are people fighting back, and I hope the Supreme Court stands on the side of the energy producers and businesses that are getting sued by these left-wing cranks.
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1: Holy moly, folks. I'm going to play you some audio. I just got this. It is from the Great Lakes Pack in Michigan against Hassan Piker. We're going to listen to it together. I know what it is. I haven't heard it. This is a campaign ad. Let's listen together.
2: Good. Good, brother.
3: America deserved 9/11, dude. I'm saying it.
4: Do you think America then is worse than Al-Qaeda?
5: Pound for pound, yes, we have caused tremendous terror all around the world.
6: Abdul, are there any views that Hassan holds that you disavow?
7: I'm not here to disavow people's views.
8: Some of you have heard about my son. His name was Todd Beamer. He had little boys, aged 3.5 and 1.5. He had a wife, Lisa. She was 5 months pregnant. They took a vote and decided we need to fight back.
9: Then they responded to him, and he said, okay, let's roll.
8: Those 40 free people on Flight 93 were not victims. They were killed in action. When I hear anyone suggest America deserves 9/11, my question is, who would say that?
3: America deserved 9/11, dude. I'm saying it.
6: Abdul, are there any views that Hassan holds that you disavow?
7: I'm not here to disavow people's views.
1: Wow. Todd Beamer's father, the man who organized the passengers on Flight 93 to take back the plane from the terrorists and crashed it into a field in Pennsylvania, his father voicing this ad against Abdul El-Sayed and Hassan Piker, because Abdul El-Sayed still refuses to distance himself from Hassan Piker and still refuses to denounce the views that say we deserve 9/11. He's not walking away from any of that, and he's going to own it. What a powerful, powerful ad. 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
1: Greetings. How are you? The phone number is 877-973-7425. Should you wish to be on the program, would be extremely happy to have you. I do need to give you guys an update. You know, all the weirdo people from last week, the race hustlers and the anti-Semites and the Nazi sympathizers and all of their friends and acolytes and followers and stuff. They haven't really refuted anything I wrote about them last week, and they've literally taken to just on Twitter putting up pictures of me saying, he's fat. You can't listen to him. He's a glutton. Clearly, he's a sinner. What other vices does he have in secret? Well, let's see. I could count them, but there's no reason to do that. I'm a sinner working on the whole sin thing, but my goodness gracious, no refutation. Just attacking my looks, calling me gay, you name it. It's wild to watch these people flailing about. I don't think they've ever had anybody from the right hold them accountable for their insanity, and they are simply not handling it well. Good. I just what a bunch of malcontented people running the country off a cliff. All right, we got to go to the phones. David is calling from St. Augustine, Florida, one of my favorite places. David, how are you?
2: Hi. Listen, there is no such thing as a greenhouse gas because carbon dioxide falls. It does not rise. It is absorbed by plants along with water and sunlight to create oxygen. Without carbon dioxide, there is no oxygen. So there is no such thing as a greenhouse gas. Therefore, there is no such thing as a fuel damage.
1: Yeah, now, your phone broke up just a little bit. But yes, and to your point, and of course, then they would pivot and say, what about methane? Cows fart. That's where the methane comes from. All these things are natural phenomenon. And I guess to a degree, we all now use the language and terminology they use. But I mean, to your point, there's been a lot of studies showing now we've got more forested areas in this country now than we've had in the past. And, plants require carbon dioxide to grow. And so you get, fuller variations of plants. And then we get more oxygen. It's kind of a self-healing loop that God himself created for us. Can it get out of whack? Yeah, I suppose it can. And we got 8 billion people, 7 billion people on planet Earth. We're the largest population species. And now, granted, there are more microbes than us and stuff like that. But you know what I mean? We're the dominant species having an impact on the planet. So can we affect the environment? Yes, we can affect the environment. Should we get worked up about this stuff? No. You know what we can do? If you're really freaked out about climate change, adapt. Adapt. Stop trying to sue people to get your way, particularly if you're the Boulder County, Colorado. Now, speaking of Nebraska, which has gone to war against Colorado over this lawsuit, the Plains Sentinel. I got a piece from my buddy John Gage at the Plain Sentinel, and we got to talk about this. I didn't mean to make education a whole theme today over that Nicole Hannah Jones thing, but John Gage at the Plain Sentinel has sent me this piece, and I just gotta dive into this. This is gonna blow your mind. Prepare yourselves. In February, the Lincoln, Nebraska public schools came under fire from state officials after a job listing for an LGBTQ+ advocate position went viral. The governor of Nebraska at the time called the job position woke garbage, and conservative leaders said it was an example of how the school system was focused more on ideological groupthink than teaching kids the basics of reading, writing, and math. Lincoln Public Schools, for its part, said the position was important for supporting student success from minority groups. The position was part of a larger youth development team funded by the federal government. In March, the Lincoln Public Schools hired Alma Soretta, a lesbian and former operations manager for the LGBTQ+ group Out Nebraska, to its advocacy team. The district appears not to have advertised the hire publicly, following the splashy news cycle the job listing elicited. Coretta has a long history of left-wing advocacy. This year, Coretta testified against Senator Kathleen Kautz, LB 730, which would have required schools and state agencies to designate restrooms and locker rooms based on biological sex. During her testimony, she accused the state senator of wanting people to flash their private parts to use public restrooms. It was the third year in a row Coretta had testified against the bill. In 2023, Coretta testified as a small business owner of Mana Games Cafe in opposition to State Senator Dan Merman's proposed ban on drag queen performances for minors. She also opposed a bill that year to ban the use of cross-sex hormones for minors. Following the passage of the Let Them Grow Act, Coretta posted a picture of her wearing a shirt that accuses Republicans of causing women and children to die. She's also got less mainstream views, including a post during Supreme Court Justice Brett Kavanaugh's confirmation controversy where she stated, quote, you kind of wish men would be sexually assaulted to teach them empathy. She also featured praise for Luigi Mangione, the killer of UnitedHealthcare CEO Brian Thompson. A picture on Instagram shows her posing on July 4th, 2025, with a Luigi Mangione shirt that says, "But Daddy, I love him." This is a public school system in the United States of America that has hired a lesbian, gay rights, trans advocate to be part of a advocate position for the gay community. Now, this is kind of wild. The job description, the LGBTQ plus advocate specialist will use a strength-based approach to provide academic and cultural support to students / families and school staff while promoting an understanding of student perspectives and assisting with integrating school and family goals for the greatest academic success of the student. The LGBTQ plus advocate will have related advocacy experience and be a contributing member of the youth development team serving LPS schools. Teamwork, collaboration, and flexibility are required. The position will start ASAP. Y'all, in 2025, in Lincoln, Nebraska public schools, only 55% of third graders were proficient. In the 2020-21 State Board Education Report, the Lincoln public school system touted its mean test scores exceeded state mean scores in every grade from 3 through 8 in both English, language arts, and mathematics. And now it's lagging behind as the school district has gone woke. This is a story that repeats itself around the country. This is a story that is deeply disruptive to kids. They're not interested in teaching the kids. They're not interested in teaching kids. They're interested in indoctrinating kids. It's the cultural values of the children that matter more than the education and the minds of the children. By the way, in addition to the LGBTQ plus advocate, the team of the youth development team within the Lincoln public school system also has a Latinx /A/O/ Hispanic student advocate. Yeah, let me Latinx /A/O. What does that mean? Latinx, Latina, Latino / Hispanic. So to be all inclusive, only white people use the word Latinx, Latinx. So you got Latinx, Latina, Latino, Hispanic. Got to be all inclusive there. I'm surprised they didn't do the whole alphabet game for the LGBTQIAATPPABCDEFG gang. They just left it LGBTQ plus. Actually, did they even have the Q? Now I got to go back and see. Yes, LGBTQ plus. They left out all the other letters. But with the Hispanic, where they did Hispanic, Latinx, Latino, Latina. They also have two advocates for the African-American community, three Native American student advocates, one homeless student advocate, a systems transition student advocate, and a supervisor. What do these people do? There are too many public school systems in the United States of America that are too interested in indoctrinating students and not interested enough in teaching students the basics to get a job. This is the sign for the Lincoln public school system with the trans pride flag. You know, it used to just be the rainbow flag, co-opting God's symbol to never destroy the planet, and now they've added all the pastel colors and the black and brown colors to be as inclusive as possible. All means all, the Lincoln Public School System sign says. Lincoln Public Schools believes that all means all encompasses our students who are lesbian, gay, bisexual, transgender, and queer. What about intersex and asexual and pansexual and two-spirit? What about them? You don't list them. You just put a plus. You've rendered them a mathematical symbol. As part of our community, they are valuable and entitled to a safe, inclusive environment that best supports their learning. It is essential that we at Lincoln Public School, this in the buildings, classrooms, and communities they navigate daily. We stand in solidarity with LGBTQ plus students, staff, and community members. The individual displaying this card is committed to advancing safety, equity, and dignity for all. Signed, Lincoln Public Schools. Wait a second. It is essential that we at the Lincoln Public Schools provide and model this in the buildings, classrooms, and community. What do they have? Do they have bidets in the bathrooms? Do they have gender unicorn posters? This is a public school system that is more committed to indoctrinating students into the gender unicorn than they are into the alphabet and mathematics. These people have lost their minds and lost their way. And by the way, remember they told us woke one was crazy. Woke two appears to be even crazier. Is it this woke two or is this woke one? Either way, it's nuts. And they keep running away from it. They keep pretending it's not a thing. They keep pretending it doesn't exist. They keep pretending that this isn't us. And yet we have the photographic evidence. These people have lost their minds. They're not interested in teaching kids how to read and write and do math and get a job. They're interested in inclusion. And inclusion means indoctrination. You got to learn the gender unicorn and respect for people's pronouns. And then it gets to math. You know, the X might identify as Y and 2 might identify as 3. So we can't actually say that 2 plus 2 equals 4, because what if one of the 2s identifies as a 3 and so it's actually 5, but the 5 identifies as 6? Who's to tell the numbers what they are? They're not fixed. To say that the numbers are fixed is to support the heteronormative patriarchy of white people. We can't have that. This is the madness creeping into too many public schools in the United States. And again, this is why if you can get your kids out of them, and we should shut them down, get your kids out if you can. And if not, you got to be a hands-on advocate in your kid's public school system, and you got to fight for your kid on a daily basis. And the problem is you shouldn't have to fight for your kid in the school system, but you have to if you send your kid to a public school system. It's better, than, I guess, than fighting your water heater because you've run out of hot water and now you got to wait for it to fill up again. 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Have you ever had that experience? You stand in the shower and your kid had taken a shower and now you're in the shower and it's a glorious hot shower and you're sitting there and suddenly the water runs cold. That doesn't happen with a Rinnai tankless water heater. 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

0: You may not agree with him, but he tells you the truth. It's the Eric Erickson Show.
1: Howdy. Welcome. Delighted to have you. Tonight, it's the Giants and the Rams playing in the NFL. That should be an okay game. The Giants have won one, and the Rams have lost one as we head into this next week of the year. I'm so glad football is back. It's like nature's healing. And preseason hockey, not that you can watch most of the games. That's one of the most frustrating things about preseason hockey is it's hard to watch the games. But we've still got some baseball. The Braves, how do the Braves do? My Cubbies, the Braves, they're doing good. The Braves, boy, yeah. How are the Mets? Sorry. Football is back. It's just, it's a great time for sports. So, I'm doing more cooking. We're about to start rolling out the cooking videos. And I got more recipes to come up with. My wife, God bless her, she and my son, my travel schedule was so bad yesterday because I got stuck. I mean, I flew into D.C., didn't make it to the airport until 1:30 Sunday morning, was back on the plane by 1:45. It was delayed. We got into Atlanta, got home by 4 something. And my wife texted me while I was on the plane and said,

0: my son. She says, Gunner and I have decided that we're going to take care of dinner for you and the guys on the front porch last night. And boy, it one of the best meals we've had. And it was my wife who made it. And she is certified to cook for the guys on Sunday night. Everybody loved it. It's a so it's this recipe. And it is, you take like you, ground beef, you mix it with a little cream cheese and taco seasoning, and you stuff large pasta shells with it. And then you cover it in taco sauce and you bake it in the oven for 15 minutes, get it hot. And then you pull it out and you crumple nacho chips across the top of it and then cover it in Mexican cheese blend and you bake it for another 15 minutes. It is one of my favorite things. And one of the guys on the porch last night was like, I need this recipe because no one is ever going to bring this to a funeral or something for people. And I want to be the guy that brings this recipe. It's so good. I'm going to have to make this real and release the recipe. It was so good. We had garlic bread and we had taco pasta and my wife made a homemade pecan pie, pecan pie for some of you. She actually made a second one for Philip and he wasn't able to make it last night. So I got to go take him a pecan pie this afternoon as opposed to eating it myself. And since I didn't fry shrimp like I was thinking of doing, the house didn't stink up. So I didn't have to break out the Eden Pure Thunderstorm, but I could have. I had it with me in the hotel room and I actually thought about using it in the hotel room just because I thought the whir would have been a little like quieting for me because of the stupid air conditioner in the hotel. The room didn't stink though. So I didn't use it, but I had it in my travel bag. It's small enough and portable enough. I carry it with me in my travel bag. 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So it gets rid of dust. It gets rid of pollen. It gets rid of all that stuff. 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
5: From ABC News, I'm Stephanie Officer. An ATC stoppage Monday due to broken equipment grounded flights at some of the country's busiest airports, including Philadelphia, New York City, and Boston. ABC's Gio Benitez.
6: The ground stops expanding to Washington, D.C. New York City's JFK and LaGuardia impacted too. Nearly 100 flights diverted, some flights leaving Europe for the U.S. also turning back.
7: It seems like the whole New York airspace has been now shut down. They've closed Kennedy and also LaGuardia. The FAA has implemented a ground stop for all traffic into the New York area.
6: One of the busiest air travel corridors in the world, empty.
5: Quite the scene in Louisville, Kentucky Monday. 22 Pleasure Ridge Park high schoolers were treated at the hospital after passing out at the school. PRP officials claim they found THC-infused candy wrappers in the trash. But some students say they tested negative for the substance at the hospital. Some parents yanked their kids from class early, upset over the school's response. Parent Rachel Ashley.
8: If there's something happening and it's hitting the news, I don't understand why the parents aren't being. Somebody should be in that office notifying the parents.
5: Classes are expected to resume as normal Tuesday. Tragedy for supermodel Cindy Crawford's family. Her only son, Presley Gerber, was found dead Sunday at age 27. ABC's Trevor Ault.
9: The death now being investigated as a suspected overdose, according to Santa Monica police. Sources close to the case telling ABC News Presley Gerber checked into a high-end rehab center on Saturday. He was found dead by staff the next morning. Presley Gerber was struggling with addiction and mental health issues that he says surfaced as a young teenager. Presley Gerber candidly sharing his decade-long battles on social media, posting Mental Health Mondays to help those also struggling.
5: Mississippi is home to a raccoon boot camp where workers teach sick or injured animals how to survive in the wild. Paula Woodside opened Woodside Wildlife Rescue in 2019 after helping rehab a baby raccoon found on her ship. You're listening to ABC News.
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12: The average rate for a 30-year fixed-rate mortgage now stands just below 7%. A decade ago, Bankrate says the same mortgage would have averaged only 3.5%, meaning the same $425,000 home could cost you $500 or more a month today versus the cost in 2016. Because the market is shifting, buyers do have more of an upper hand. According to Redfin, 45% of sellers say they're willing to offer concessions to make a sale. That's the highest number in 6 years. Sherry Preston, ABC News.
5: California Governor Gavin Newsom has declared a state of emergency ahead of what's expected to be an historic El Nino season. State Emergency Services Director Carolyn Thomas-Jacobs.
13: And this is what readiness looks like. Equipment is staged before floodwaters rise. Roads protected before storms cut off access. Rescue and communication teams ready before local resources are stretched thin.
5: The governor's move puts statewide agencies on alert ahead of winter storms or other significant weather events. Fresh out of the womb and already chaotic, Carolyn and Nate were rushing to the hospital for a special delivery Saturday afternoon when they got stuck in California traffic. Carolyn was in active labor and that baby was way too impatient. The couple pulled over and delivered a healthy baby girl inside their vehicle near the Golden Gate Bridge. Luckily, they had help from a doula who also just happened to be caught in that same traffic jam. I'm Stephanie Officer, ABC News.
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0: Night Radio. He's Eric Carly, and I'm Gary McNamara. One of the major reasons that all the 22 state attorney generals got into this, which are all, you know, liberals, the whole CNN thing.
1: Yeah.
0: CNN's a nothing burger.
1: Right, yeah.
0: When you think about, I mean, the audience of CNN is so small.
1: Yeah.
0: And the only thing that really goes viral is, and I haven't even seen one in a while, mm-hmm. is when Scott Jennings is taking off
1: mm-hmm.
0: on him. That's about it.
1: Right.
0: And, but the liberals were so upset about the whole CNN thing. And mm-hmm. Ellison comes back, or Paramount comes back and says, okay, we'll make sure we get a board of, our board will recommend five journalists that will ensure that we are accurate, independent, fair, and have journalistic integrity.
1: How do you meet those standards, and how do you prove that they didn't meet those standards, that, you know, down the road, right?
0: Well, if you just put those five out there, that's not what those 22 attorney generals want.
1: No.
0: They want liberal political activists.
1: No, I was thinking to myself, that describes what Barry Weiss is doing.
0: Right, exactly.
1: And that's the thing. How do you prove or disprove? You know, because you can't say, they can't come out, those AGs can't come out and say, we want some liberal bias in there. We want liberal activists in those newsrooms, and we want to protect liberal activists. They can't say
0: Right. Hey, we got Scott Jennings. We got Shermichael Singleton. We got a few other people in there on the right.
1: Yeah.
0: And you got plenty of people on the left all screaming at each other.
1: Yeah.
0: We're fair and balanced right now.
1: That's right.
0: No one's watching, but we're fair and balanced.
1: We report and you shut up.
0: We report, you turn off.
1: We report, you go away.
0: And so they make a great point. They said, Wall Street Journal had said, don't be surprised if Ellison just says, sell CNN and go, you know, I don't, it's really a nothing burger.
1: You can't hold this them entire to any deal. Of this. Yeah, you can't hold them to any of this. You know, there may be, I don't know, a certain time, period of time, you know, they can't sell it. But eventually things are going to turn over. That's just the way it's going to work.
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0: And he's Eric Cronin. I'm Gary McNamara. My favorite stupid story of the day. You see that NVIDIA's CEO said in an interview that he disagrees with the AI doomsday fears that AI will mean the end of the world by 2030.
1: Yeah, right.
2: He said it's totally going to be 2031. That's what the NVIDIA CEO saying that there's a zero chance.
0: Well, but then that makes sense. That's why Congress is not worried about Social Security not being able to meet its obligations by 2032.
2: Right, because AI will have already destroyed us all. And right. So, no, we don't need it.
0: It's not going to be climate change that gets us.
2: Exactly. It'll be the robots. Follow me if you want to live.
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2: Relief Factor has to sell itself twice. Here's what I mean. The first time, maybe you hear about it from me or someone else, you've been in pain and you say, okay, I'll give it a try. But then Relief Factor has to earn the second order. So these ads can get you to order it the first time. But did you know more than 1 million people have tried Relief Factor and 2/3 go on to order more month after month? It gave me some to try, and now I

0: We are on our radio. He's Eric Cronin. I'm Gary McNamara. I just found this audio cut of Scott Jennings just during the break there.
1: Oh, okay.
0: Scott Jennings was asked, because I asked you off the air, I said, is Scott Jennings going to lose his press credentials to the White House?
1: Right.
0: Yeah. They asked him the question. I did not know this. He mirrors what we said. Here we go.
2: I don't know if you know this, but your name is up for running for the next press secretary.
3: Mm.
2: So do you support the president's ban on the press?
3: I think he's unlikely to prevail in court. A. B. It seems to me the net result of this has been he has less reach. I mean, his message is not going to get out as much. If this is sort of becomes the way it is, he will be seen and heard by fewer people, which I think is actually a net negative since he's his own best spokesperson and his own best press secretary. Number three, I actually think sparring with some of these folks in the Oval works to his advantage. And so
0: there you go. Exactly what I did.
1: All great points.
0: Yeah. I did not know he said that.
1: Because we made them.
0: Before I heard it. It's like, yeah. I wonder what he has to say about it. Which is, as we said yesterday, the only reason he's doing this, he believes it will unite his base because it's the fake news media.
4: But it doesn't go, I don't think even to that extent, I don't think it goes very far. I think the question is, will this be exciting as base by, let's say, next Monday?
0: No.
4: Yeah.
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0: We are Whatever New. He's Eric Carly, and I'm Gary McNamara. Just reading some of the comments about Hannah Jones' daughter here.
1: Yeah.
0: Somebody wrote on X. Her failure was not moral, but analytical. She thought the schools were failing from not enough money, parental involvement, or administrative attention, all of which she was in a position to provide. If her diagnosis had been correct, her decision would have been laudable.
1: If only she had been right.
0: What?
1: What?
0: I mean, you know, if you would have been right, then you would have had a point.
1: If only I had picked all six numbers, I'd have $200 million right now. Huh? That's your observation?
0: If I had been right, or if she had been right, well, then we'd be talking about something different.
1: And then everything would be different.
0: If sending your child into a monopoly, union-run, failing for a half century, the public school system, if sending her child would have reversed all of that, well, then she would have been, it would have been laudable what she did.
1: Well, if
0: she would have been right.
1: Gary, if the skipper had only looked at the forecast, then the whole Gilligan's Island debacle would have never happened.
0: Yeah, right. Well, you know, forecasting wasn't the same in the early 60s.
1: It wasn't. So. You just kind of put your finger in the wind and it's good. We'll go out. It's just a three-hour tour. A three-hour tour.
0: Right.
1: My gosh. If only she had been right, we'd be talking about something different. Oh, my God. If only things were the opposite. Oh my God!
0: Man, if Norwood's kick would have just been 3 feet to the left,
1: right,
0: I'd have my Super Bowl in '91.
1: Exactly. Just 3 feet. We're talking 36 inches.
0: It's not that much.
1: Not that much.
0: Why does that decide the Super Bowl?
1: Why?
0: That's racist.
1: It is. We don't know how, but it is.
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0: Friday Radio. He's Eric Carly, and I'm Gary McNamara. One of the major reasons that all the 22 state attorney generals got into this, which are all, you know, liberals, the whole CNN thing.
1: Yeah.
0: CNN's a nothing burger.
1: Right, yeah.
0: When you think about, I mean, the audience of CNN is so small.
1: Yeah.
0: And the only thing that really goes viral is, and I haven't even seen one in a while, is when Scott Jennings is taking off on him. That's about it.
1: Right.
0: And but the liberals were so upset about the whole CNN thing. And Ellison comes back, or Paramount comes back and says, OK, we'll make sure we get a board of our board will recommend five journalists that will ensure that we are accurate, independent, fair, and have journalistic integrity.
1: How do you meet those standards, and how do you prove that they didn't meet those standards, that, you know, down the road, right?
0: Well, if you just put those five out there, that's not what those 22 attorney generals want.
1: No.
0: They want liberal political activists.
1: No, I was thinking to myself, that describes what Barry Weiss is doing.
0: Right, exactly.
1: And that's the thing. How do you prove or disprove? You know, because you can't say, they can't come out, those AGs can't come out and say, we want some liberal bias in there. We want liberal activists in those newsrooms, and we want to protect liberal activists. They can't say
0: Right. Hey, we got Scott Jennings. We got Shermichael Singleton. We got a few other people in there on the right.
1: Yeah.
0: And you got plenty of people on the left all screaming at each other.
1: Yeah.
0: We're fair and balanced right now.
1: That's right.
0: No one's watching, but we're fair and balanced.
1: We report and you shut up.
0: We report, you turn off.
1: We report, you go away.
0: And so they make a great point. They said, Wall Street Journal had said, don't be surprised if Ellison just says, sell CNN and go, you know, I don't. It's really a nothing burger.
1: You can't hold them to any of this. Yeah, you can't hold them to any of this. You know, there may be, I don't know, a certain time, period of time, you know, they can't sell it. But eventually things are going to turn over. That's just the way it's going to work.
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1: On 95 southbound from exit 15 to exit 14, there's construction and there's more southbound roadwork from exit 11 to exit 9. The ramps to Route 7 northbound from 95 are closed for overnight roadwork. Route 7 has southbound delays heading into 95 with roadwork going on there. On the Merritt Parkway, on the northbound side, there's roadwork from exit 27 to exit 28. I'm John Lynch with Fairfield County Traffic every 10 minutes on WICC.
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2: Partly sunny and blustery through this afternoon in the mid-60s. Partly cloudy with a gusty breeze this evening and overnight, below 50s. On Wednesday, sunny and windy in the mid-60s. I'm meteorologist Paul Piorek on WICC.
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5: Bridgeport police are facing some questions about an out-of-service driving simulator amid scrutiny over police cruiser crashes. The simulator was apparently designed to help officers improve their emergency driving skills, but the technology reportedly needs an upgrade or a replacement. So we wanted to talk about this as we were getting questions from WICC listeners and just people who live in Bridgeport. Joining us back on the show, Bridgeport's Police Chief Roderick Porter is here. Hey, Chief Porter, how are you?
6: I'm good, Melissa. How are you?
5: I'm good. Thank you so much. I want to first start with very elementary. What is this simulator that we just referenced in the story?
6: So from my understanding, it's a driving simulator that simulates driving a motor vehicle. I would say I've never used it, but I would say it's like the one when you go through driver training to get your driver's license, something along those lines. But I think that's what it is. It's mainly just a simulator that simulates actual driving conditions.
5: Wait, so Chief, do you have the simulator in your department, or is it just something the city owns? Because it sounds like you don't have a lot of like reference point to it.
6: Yeah, this simulator was purchased during Chief Gaudette's tenure.
5: Okay.
6: So Chief Gaudette became the chief in 2008 until like late 2015. So it was being used for a time period, but at some point it was not being used anymore. I think there's some software updates and some other issues. So we're going to relook at it. And I think if it's something that we think we could use, then we will look at updating it.
5: Okay. So how long has the driver simulator been out of service? And like, when did you start realize it was not operational? Because you're dating it back to the early 2000s. So obviously it needs a little TLC, if you will. But when did it kind of stop being effective at the department? It sounds like it was prior to you taking on the role of chief. And when did you realize it was not operational?
6: So I'm not sure exactly when we stopped using it. I don't believe we used it during my time as chief, but it was just brought to my attention. And so we have a sergeant who's an EVOC instructor. He's a driving training instructor. So he took a look at it and said it probably needs some updating because it's very old and obviously technology has changed over the years. So that's when I became aware of it.
5: Okay. And I mean, and Chief Porter, it's not like you're a stranger to the department. You've been with the department for a very long time, right?
6: 34 years, roughly.
5: You're like, but who's counting? Right. So, over 30 years, give or take, being at the same department, but it wasn't something that you ever needed to use or you were ever instructed to use prior to being a chief, being an officer and going up the rankings in Bridgeport. This was nothing you ever needed to use to then operate the cruisers at your department, correct? There's a reason I'm asking this.
6: No, this is not something that we were ever required to use to operate cruisers. So what we do is every police officer, when you go through the academy, there's a course called EVOC training. It's taught at the State Police Academy in Meriden. And once you complete that course, that's the only requirement that's required of you. What we do is when we have officers who have accidents and they're found to have been in violation of the accident, will require retraining. And what our instructor does is he'll review the body cam, he'll review the dash cam, and he'll go over any issues that might have caused the accident to take corrective actions. What we found is most of our accidents are not the skill set of driving. It's actually distractions. It may be speed. And so think about a police officer. There's a lot of different distractions within the car and also outside of the car. So that's what we mainly look at. And I'm not sure I've never had to use it. It's not something that we're required to do also. It's not required.
5: That was kind of why I was asking the question, Chief, because if it's not something you needed to use, again, going up the rankings, it wasn't something, like, I'm trying to figure out why you guys even got it to begin with. And again, I know that was a prior chief, as you mentioned, that was during Chief Gaudette's tenure in office as chief. But I'm trying to figure out why you guys invested in it, and it doesn't seem like it was used, at least. Again, somebody of your caliber, you never used it. So I'm trying to figure out why it was even purchased to begin with.
6: So I'm sure it was used at some point. I don't want to say that it was never used. As to the exact reasons why we would get it, obviously to kind of re-simulate driving, and I guess, you know, back when this was purchased, there were some issues regarding driving. But what we found is normally not the skill set of actually driving that causes our accidents. And we also checked with some other departments just to make sure we were not behind the times. And, we couldn't find any other department that currently uses it as well. I think Hartford was in a similar situation to us. They said maybe 20 years ago they had it, and they hadn't used it since that point.
5: So I guess here's my question, though, because we could certainly examine it. First of all, do you have any idea, estimated cost, how much it would be to upgrade this?
6: No, but we'll look into it. If we think it's a tool that will help us in terms of avoiding accidents or taking corrective actions when officers have accidents, then we'll look into updating that software. And if something that will help us, we'll definitely use it. But I've not seen, and speaking with our driver instructor, that is necessarily the issue in terms of the driving skill set itself.
5: Yeah, and again, we've got Bridgeport's police chief, Roderick Porter, here and talking about this out of service, driving simulator. And honestly, I'm trying to figure out, Chief, you know, again, using you as an example, if you've never even used it in the time that you've been there, I'm trying to figure out why it would even need to be used, why it even was brought up. Like, I'm trying to figure out if that's a cost that really needs to be focused on. I mean, I guess we could even switch gears and talk about just some of the records for the cruiser crashes for Bridgeport. How do you feel like Bridgeport does with that? How do you feel your officers' cruiser crash data looks? I mean, do you think a simulator would really make things better or worse or not do anything at all?
6: Not being a driving instructor or an accident, you know, investigator, I don't think our accidents are that bad. We do have a number of them, but, you know, we have a very densely populated city. So in 4 years, I think I've disciplined in order to retrain on 18 occasions. So in 4 years, that's roughly like 4.5 accidents where we were found that the officers needed retraining. So obviously one accident is too many, and we'll address that. But it's not like a widespread issue that we have in terms of our officers and their driving ability. Again, I think, you know, Bridgeport's a densely populated city. The officers are required to have a lot of different things in the car, and there's a lot of different distractions that can occur. And not only on their part, but the other operator's part as well.
5: Yeah, help me with this, Chief Porter. Again, I understand that you're not a driving instructor, certainly, but is this something that was part of the curriculum, you know, during the, like, when officers are going through or potential officers are going through, like, the academy? Was this something that was, it was never required? It was kind of like, if you wanted to use it, you could. Like, it was just kind of a tool in the toolbox, but if you never take it out of the toolbox, it's still existing. It wasn't required, it sounds like.
6: No, it's never been required, but our officers do go through what we call EVOC training, where they go up to the Meriden Police Academy, and there's a week or two long driver course that they have to go through. And but I don't believe the simulator is a part of it. I don't believe that's a part of it.
5: Okay.
6: At least I don't recall going through that, no.
5: Okay. I mean, and from your professional opinion, do you feel like if this simulator was brought back from the dead, do you think it would actually improve or help address the kinds of crashes you're seeing in Bridgeport?
6: So again, like I said, you know, from what we've gleaned is that it's mainly distractions and speed. So that's not really a part of the actual driving skill set itself. But if we think it's something that we won't just spend it just to spend it, but if we think it'll be beneficial after we do an evaluation, it's something that we definitely will consider. But right now, it's not the major causes of our accidents are not the skill set of driving. It's actually, you know, different distractions on their part and the other operators' parts, and then often speeding. And again, Bridgeport is a very densely populated city with a lot of four-way intersections and stop signs and things like that.
5: And for more of this conversation with the chief, and what happens next in regards to, do we upgrade that system? Would it make a difference? And is it even mandatory if you do invest the money in this simulator? Would it become mandatory for officers to then use it? You can hear more of that conversation on our website, voiceofct.com, under Melissa in the Morning. We'll be right back.
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1: There's road work going on 95 southbound from exit 15 to exit 14. Then more road work going on from exit 11 to exit 9. The ramps to Route 7 northbound from 95 are closed for overnight road work. On the southbound side of Route 7 heading into 95, there's some construction going on the Merritt Parkway northbound from exit 27 to exit 28. They're doing construction. That should all be cleared up by 6 o'clock. Metro North is on or close. I'm John Lynch with Fairfield County Traffic every 10 minutes on WICC.
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2: Today will be partly sunny and blustery in the mid-60s, partly cloudy this evening and tonight in the low 50s. On Wednesday, sunny and windy in the mid-60s. I'm meteorologist Paul Piorek on WICC.
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0: From Long Ridge to the Cove and everywhere in Stamford, it's Melissa in the Morning on WICC 600 and 95.9, the voice of Connecticut.
5: So new privacy protections are coming to Connecticut on October 1st. The Attorney General says new laws will give consumers more control over genetic data. as well as facial recognition and precise location information, while limiting surveillance pricing. Now, the laws are also setting new rules for artificial intelligence, including protections for our children using chatbots and requirements for employers using AI. So we are chatting now with Senator James Maroney, who was a key legislative sponsor of the 2026 AI and privacy legislation, joining us back on the show. Senator Maroney, thank you so much and welcome back. Let's first talk about just a quick, I'd say footnotes version, if you will, Cliff Notes version of the journey you took to try to pass AI legislation in Connecticut, because it was quite a challenge, I would say.
10: Yeah. First, thanks for having me, Melissa. Yeah, it was definitely a process, and most big legislation is. So I started in 2022 when I got near the end of passing our consumer data privacy bill, which also took 3 years. I worked on that 2020, 2021, and then finally passed that in 2022. But I became very interested in automated decision making, in algorithmic decision making. And so at the end of that process, we wrote into law the first state AI task force back in 2022 before ChatGPT was launched. And we went to work then to come up with a series of recommendations on how to regulate AI, with the plan of going to state government use first and then private industry use. So in 2023, we passed a law governing how the state government could use AI in making decisions. And we passed children's AI protections, consumer health, or children's privacy protections and consumer health data privacy protections that year as well. I first proposed the bill for private industry use in 2024. It made it out of the Senate and did not make it out of the House. 2025, worked on it again, made it out of the Senate, did not make it out of the House. And then finally in 2026, we were able to get the bill across the finish line.
5: So help us to understand, Senator Maroney, and it's interesting because we actually were talking about it on the show today with Comptroller Sean Scanlon. There are already more, I would say, AI protections just from a healthcare standpoint. And I guess my question for you is why we needed to pass a law when I feel like, and maybe this is a bad comparison, but the comptroller basically waved his wand and was like, this is what we're going to do. That's what we're doing for AI privacy and protection, and to better help the patients when it comes to if they're on the state healthcare plan, make sure that they are protected and all T's are crossed, I's are dotted. Why we needed to pass a law and why it was so challenging to do so, but then in comparison, you see the comptroller just put in AI protections, it feels like overnight.
10: It's an excellent question. And so why is it important to pass a law? Well, the comptroller, what happens if on the election day we get a new comptroller who decides they no longer want to have AI protections? Or if you're not on the state employee health plan, why are state employees protected but you're not protected? And so passing the laws make it more consistent, right, for the people who it applies to, but also a little more permanent in that it isn't, it's not based on the person who's in office. It is a law of the state. So.
5: And again, we are talking to Senator James Maroney from right here in the Milford area. And Senator Maroney was a key legislative sponsor of the AI and privacy legislation that is going to go into effect October 1st. So let's get down to super layman's terms, Senator Maroney, if you don't mind. What changes when the clock strikes 12, we go from the end of September into October here in Connecticut? What changes automatically?
10: It was a big bill with a lot of different pieces, and not all of those pieces go into effect on October 1st. And so some of the ones that do go into effect right away are some of the chatbot protections, requiring that if a user, whether an adult or a child, expresses suicidal ideations or that they want to do harm to someone else, it needs to shut down the conversation and point that person to mental health resources. It goes further for children, requiring that companies who are making these chatbots available, companion chatbots available, they put in protections to prevent them from, encouraging children to do harm to themselves, from leading children or minors into sexually explicit conversations. And there are a number of other protections for children on the chatbots, which are extremely important. As we've seen, studies are now showing it's more than 70% of teenagers are accessing companion chatbots at least once a month, and more than one third are in an inappropriate relationship, messaging relationship with the chatbot. So those protections go into effect. The employee protections go into effect, something we've been working on. You know, really, that's been the automated decision making was the genesis for working on this bill. And so this is just a disclosure. If you're using AI to make an important employment decision, people have a right to know. It updates our state discrimination statutes to say that, discrimination by AI is the same as discrimination, and that a defense against that claim would be doing anti-bias testing. And so it doesn't mandate the bias audits, but it strongly encourages them in the law. A few of the other things, the Connecticut Online AI Academy, which has been, hadn't been written in the legislature, but we've been able to get the funding, and we got worked with David Ferreira at Charter Oak to create. So residents have had access to some of the courses, and we're now expanding that, and we officially created that through legislation. So that is very important, I would say, for anyone to have these generative AI skills, as the majority of companies who are hiring are now looking for those skills. And so you get a free Google AI Essentials certificate, but we've also gone on and they've added more courses. Soon we'll be launching the Connecticut Teen AI Academy. We've been in talks about perhaps launching a Connecticut Parents AI Academy so that you can understand what your children are doing or can do with AI, how to responsibly use it. And really, responsible use is one of the most important skills. Two of the most important things you'll learn in the course, responsible use of AI and then lifelong learning. some of the other things, the social media feed bill goes, I think, doesn't go into effect until later on. Early next year. And let's see, from the bill, we also had protections in Senate Bill 4. So we banned surveillance pricing, so using someone's personal data in order to charge them more. You can't do that. And so there was a Consumer Reports study where one of the online services, if you and I bought the same thing, we could pay up to 20% different on the price. For that thing, again, based on the personal data willingness to pay. We put in protections on facial recognition. So if it is being used in a retail store, they have to disclose that it's being used. So they have to have a sign near the entrance with a link to their policy on how it's being used. And the data can't be shared outside of their store. So like if it's a company that has three stores, they can share within their three, but not to a competitor or another. So there are restrictions on how that can be used. We ban the sale of geolocation data. So your precise location data, where you're going, where you're moving, we ban the sale of that. And also the genetic data privacy, it gives you a property right to your genetic data, which gives you more control over that data.
11: And we had some follow-up questions for Senator Maroney that you can go back and listen to. It's in our full podcast posted at voiceofct.com under Melissa in the Morning. And again, these new laws starting to roll out October 1st right here in Connecticut. And if you have questions about it, let us know. You can email me directly, melissa@wacc600.com, and we can continue to have chats about AI and privacy laws on the book. In Connecticut, especially knowing that it's not the same at the federal level. We'll be right back. 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
1: Well, the overnight roadwork is cleared out. Things are moving along pretty nicely right now on 95. No delays on Route 7. Things look pretty good on Route 8. You're moving along pretty nicely along the Merritt Parkway. All the other roadways look pretty good, too. No delays on the train so far this morning. Metro North is running on a close-to schedule system-wide. I'm John Lynch with Fairfield County Traffic every 10 minutes on WICC.
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2: Partly sunny and blustery through this afternoon in the mid-60s. Partly cloudy with a gusty breeze this evening and overnight, below 50s. On Wednesday, sunny and windy in the mid-60s. I'm meteorologist Paul Piorek on WICC.
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14: From ABC News, I'm Stephanie Officer. An ATC stop is Monday due to broken equipment grounded flights at some of the country's busiest airports, including Philadelphia, New York City, and Boston. ABC's Gio Benitez.
15: The ground stops expanding to Washington, D.C., New York City's JFK, and LaGuardia impacted too. Nearly 100 flights diverted, some flights leaving Europe for the U.S. also turning back.
16: It seems like the whole New York airspace has been now shut down. They've closed Kennedy and also LaGuardia. The FAA has implemented a ground stop for all traffic into the New York area.
15: One of the busiest air travel corridors in the world, empty.
14: Quite the scene in Louisville, Kentucky Monday. 22 Pleasure Ridge Park high schoolers were treated at the hospital after passing out at the school. PRP officials claim they found THC-infused candy wrappers in the trash. But some students say they tested negative for the substance at the hospital. Some parents yanked their kids from class early, upset over the school's response. Parent Rachel Ashley.
17: If there's something happening and it's hitting the news, I don't understand why the parents aren't being. Somebody should be in that office notifying the parents.
14: Classes are expected to resume as normal Tuesday. Tragedy for supermodel Cindy Crawford's family. Her only son, Presley Gerber, was found dead Sunday at age 27. ABC's Trevor Ault.
18: The death now being investigated as a suspected overdose, according to Santa Monica police. Sources close to the case telling ABC News Presley Gerber checked into a high-end rehab center on Saturday. He was found dead by staff the next morning. Presley Gerber was struggling with addiction and mental health issues that he says surfaced as a young teenager. Presley Gerber candidly sharing his decade-long battles on social media, posting Mental Health Mondays to help those also struggling.
14: Mississippi is home to a raccoon boot camp where workers teach sick or injured animals how to survive in the wild. Paula Woodside opened Woodside Wildlife Rescue in 2019 after helping rehab a baby raccoon found on her ship. You're listening to ABC News.
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3: The average rate for a 30-year fixed-rate mortgage now stands just below 7%. A decade ago, Bankrate says the same mortgage would have averaged only 3.5%, meaning the same $425,000 home could cost you $500 or more a month today versus the cost in 2016. Because the market is shifting, buyers do have more of an upper hand. According to Redfin, 45% of sellers say they're willing to offer concessions to make a sale. That's the highest number in 6 years. Sherry Preston, ABC News.
14: California Governor Gavin Newsom has declared a state of emergency ahead of what's expected to be an historic El Nino season. State Emergency Services Director Carolyn Thomas-Jacobs.
21: And this is what readiness looks like. Equipment is staged before floodwaters rise. Roads protected before storms cut off access. Rescue and communication teams ready before local resources are stretched thin.
14: The governor's move puts statewide agencies on alert ahead of winter storms or other significant weather events. Fresh out of the womb and already chaotic, Carolyn and Nate were rushing to the hospital for a special delivery Saturday afternoon when they got stuck in California traffic. Carolyn was in active labor and that baby was way too impatient. The couple pulled over and delivered a healthy baby girl inside their vehicle near the Golden Gate Bridge. Luckily, they had help from a doula who also just happened to be caught in that same traffic jam. I'm Stephanie Officer, ABC News.
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23: We've talked before about how too much sitting quietly chips away at our health. Well, here's a fix so simple, it almost sounds too good to be true. In her new book, Body Electric, journalist Manoush Zomorodi teamed up with a Columbia University researcher to test a small idea. What if you moved for just 5 minutes every half hour? Pacing, for example, during a phone call. Walking the dog, loading the dishwasher, marching in place. More than 23,000 people signed up to try it, and the results were up to a 28% drop in fatigue, steadier moods, and sharper focus. People's productivity didn't suffer one bit. Here's the catch. You can't undo a whole day of sitting with a single trip to the gym. As Zamorodi put it, sitting all day kinks your body like a garden hose, but you can unkink it with bursts of movement throughout your day. I'm Dr. Sanjay Gupta, helping you live a better life.
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1: Well, the overnight roadwork is cleared out. Things are moving along pretty nicely right now on 95. No delays on Route 7. Things look pretty good on Route 8. You're moving along pretty nicely along the Merritt Parkway. All the other roadways look pretty good, too. No delays on the train so far this morning. Metro North is running on a close to schedule system-wide. I'm John Lynch with Fairfield County Traffic every 10 minutes on WICC.
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2: Today will be partly sunny and blustery in the mid-60s, partly cloudy this evening and tonight in the low 50s. On Wednesday, sunny and windy in the mid-60s. I'm meteorologist Paul Piorek on WICC.
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1: It's pretty quiet right now on 95 as you move along on the Meredith Parkway. Things look pretty good. Route 7's doing okay. Over on Route 8 on the southbound side, near your exit 12, it's a little slow. No major delays on the other roadways. No delays on the trains. Metro North is on or close. I'm John Lynch with Fairfield County Traffic every 10 minutes on WICC.
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2: Partly sunny and blustery through this afternoon in the mid-60s. Partly cloudy with a gusty breeze this evening and overnight, below 50s. On Wednesday, sunny and windy in the mid-60s. I'm meteorologist Paul Piorek on WICC.
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11: Better late than never, two men have pleaded guilty in a federal embezzlement conspiracy, if I could speak, involving Success Village Apartments in Bridgeport in Stratford. Now, if you've been listening to my show for the past couple of years, first of all, thanks for sticking with me. I appreciate you. Success Village became more than just a story for me. It started off as I'm just going to do my job as a journalist. I'm going to let people know what's going on at Success Village and try to help people. And it became so much more than that. I got so invested in Success Village. And quite frankly, this has been a long time coming. I am not surprised at all, but I certainly have tried to keep people in the loop with every little thing that's gone on at Success Village because it matters. So prosecutors say Charles Pitcher and Carmine Gentile were involved in fraudulent invoices and inflated payments with more than $400,000 allegedly diverted to Pitcher. Both men now face restitution and forfeiture as well as sentencing that is pending. And so I want to talk about this and what could happen next. And joining me on the show is somebody who honestly has been with me from the start, keeping me in the loop, staying on top of this, a very longtime resident of Success Village for 41 years, actually. Richard Matos is here. And Richard, you were also recently named to serve on the advisory committee for SVA, correct?
5: That is correct. There were seven of us who were chosen, who applied and were chosen, and we will assist the court and on the mark management in returning the control of Success Village to the members.
11: Okay, so we're going to talk about that portion of the story soon, because that also is important, but I know that that's still more than a year out. Let's talk about what happened on Friday. Holy cow. First of all, the vibe at Success Village, what was kind of the talk of the town, if you will? Because for people who don't know, Success Village is a massive complex. It's more than 900 units sprawling between Bridgeport and Stratford, and more than 2,000 people call it home. So, Richard, what was the vibe at Success Village after this?
5: Well, the news hit us like an earthquake. Connecticut Examiner was the first one who reported the story, and then it was followed up by WFSB. But we were surprised because there was no news to the members regarding any arrests in this. So to find out that two people had pled guilty was a complete surprise.
11: Talk about these two people And I don't mean let's have a gossip hour here, but I want to talk about the significance.
5: Of course.
11: I know, right. I know you know, Richard, but for people who are just tuning in, especially Charles Pitcher, his name is very significant. And when I saw that, you and I connected immediately because I thought, wow, this is a very significant person to another key player in this story. But talk a little bit about the significance of the two people I mentioned.
5: Well, the second person, Mr. Gentile, I have no personal contact with him. I've never met him, so I can't really speak of him.
11: I've never heard that name either. I didn't know that name.
5: As far as Mr. Pitcher is concerned, he was named property manager shortly after the new president took over in May of 2022. And it was pretty much what seemed to us a one-man operation. He took over for the previous property management team, and he ran the show. And the conversations that I had with him, if I had a few, came off very gruff. And that was the impression that a lot of people who dealt with him got. So it was kind of tough. It was a one-man operation. On the Mark had been running the place effectively. There were a lot of changes when he came on. Suddenly, when we paid our common charges, we weren't given what you would call a normal receipt. They would photocopy the check or the manner of payment that you made to the co-op, stamp it, sign it, and hand it back to you. And that was considered your receipt until you got a statement later in the month from Success Village. So it was kind of odd the way things were handled.
11: So, and I also want to just circle back to something you just said, Richard, which is really significant. So this man, Charles Pitcher, he had very significant ties to Tyreek Byrd. You didn't say his name, but Tyreek Byrd is the man you're mentioning before the former president of the board, correct?
5: Correct.
11: So the reason I bring that up is, if and when do we think we're going to see Ty Byrd go in front of a judge? I mean, is that inevitably coming? I don't know. I don't know.
5: Well, based on the document of the plea agreement for Charles Pitcher, it does state that there are person one, person two, and person three. Person one is identified as a resident of Bridgeport, Connecticut, who on or about May 3rd, 2022, person one became president of SVA's board of directors. I think that statement pretty much identifies who we're talking about.
11: Right. So that's significant. When you say person one, two, and three, it does. Mm-hmm. So when you say that, where does it say that? Is that in the court documents, or where did you see that?
5: It's in the documents, the court documents, the plea agreement between Charlie Pitcher and the court and the state and the United States attorney.
11: Wow. So I'm wondering, is that part of his plea agreement that he had to give up?
5: Person two is identified as a resident of Trumbull, Connecticut. Okay. And person three is identified as a person with a residence of Freehold, New Jersey. So I think just based on the locations, you can pretty much tell who we're talking about.
11: Correct. So something could be coming. Again, that's an educated mm-hmm. guess. That's not me gossiping. I'm just, I went to school. Math is, maybe not my strong point, but that does seem like pretty simple math to me. So something mm-hmm. could be coming in regards to that. What happens to, as far as, which is kind of the second part of this conversation, as you mentioned, there's a 7-member advisory board that's been created. You're part of that now to assist the court and the receiver in returning the running of SVA to the members. How do we assure that history doesn't repeat itself? That's probably the best way I can ask that, Richard.
5: Well, this committee is not intended to transition into becoming board members. The committee itself is just made up of volunteers who applied for the position and are strictly there to work with On the Mark, the court, and the judge, and Mr. Knott, in a way to listen to the concerns of the residents, to update and make new the bylaws and the rules and regulations of the community, and to eventually, somewhere down the road, return the control of Success Village back to the residents. The court did not intend for Mr. Knott to be the receiver for forever.
11: Right.
5: At some point, it has to be returned back to the members, because the court is not in the business of controlling 924 private residences.
11: Sure.
5: So in that case, we understood what was happening. It's just a question of whether or not we can come up with a plan, a workable plan, that will make Success Village work again for itself.
11: We are chatting with Richard Matos of Success Village. And on Friday, we learned that two men pleaded guilty in a federal embezzlement conspiracy involving Success Village Apartments, again, a 900-plus unit complex that sprawls between Bridgeport and Stratford. And as mentioned in the court documents, a third person is insinuated, and we do not have the name, to be clear. We have not had a confirmation of the name. However, it does eerily connect, or I would say describe, the former president of the board for Success Village, Tyreek Byrd. But he has not been named, just to be clear. So, Richard, what happens next? Because I do know in this case, they are facing restitution. And I have, as you know, many conversations with attorney Barry Knott, who is the receiver, has been in place for the last 2 years. Arguably has done, I think, a very good job considering how far back and how much money has been misspent and how chaotic and challenging, honestly, this entire thing has been. And my understanding is you guys are still really kind of footing the bill more than what you used to kind of make up the money that was lost. What happens now?
5: That's a great question. I'm going to assume that Barry Knott will make every effort to restore any restitution back to Success Village so that it can at least ease some of the burden that the members who live here are now suffering. As you stated, our common charges increased a couple of years ago, in addition to a 3-year $100 per month assessment, which we are currently paying. So for those of us who are living on fixed incomes, because this is a working class community, it's been a burden. It's hurt. In addition to some of the units that remain empty here, we still have units that are empty from a fire in July of 2022, which caused 8 families to have to leave. Those units, even though insurance money was paid to Success Village, remain empty, remain unfixed. So it's been a burden to the members here. So I'm hopeful that Mr. Knott will, you know, sue to get that money back, to at least ease some of the burden and at least give us a little bit of a jump start for the future.
11: Sorry to interrupt you, Richard, but he would still need to sue. I mean, I think the big thing here, when I was reading through the documents, first of all, they completely admitted to running a kickback scheme that dates back to June of 2022. And when I was reading through some of the documents, it said that, as you mentioned, Pitcher was hired in 2022, was making $250K a year, by the way. And then somehow got connected the guy from New Jersey, Gentile, however you pronounce his name, his plumbing company, was brought in to service the complex's heating, hot water, boiling systems. Now jump forward to 2024, where we're like, hey, nothing's getting done. Everything's a mess. And some of the fake charges did include work that was never done, heavily marked up prices without any competitive bidding, extra consulting fees. Again, the reason I'm bringing all this up is not to

0: Friday as well, in addition to the news that we heard today, I mean, that we heard on Friday regarding Success Village, makes you think. Because, again, I'm not a lawyer. I have no knowledge of how it works. But I'm assuming that there are some legal loopholes that have to be taken care of in order to get this money back.
1: Well, I guess we will have to see what happens next. Richard Matos, thank you so much for your perspective and insight. And we certainly will continue to follow the Success Village saga right here on WICC. We'll be right back.
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3: It's a little slow on Route 8 southbound heading into exit 1295. Has some delays both ways by Route 8. No major delays the rest of 95. No delays on the Merritt Parkway. No delays on any of the other roadways so far this morning. No delays on the trains. Metro North is running on or close to schedule system-wide. I'm John Lynch with Fairfield County Traffic every 10 minutes on WICC.
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4: Today will be partly sunny and blustery in the mid-60s. Partly cloudy this evening and tonight in the low 50s. On Wednesday, sunny and windy in the mid-60s. I'm meteorologist Paul Piorek on WICC.
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5: These are your political insights from ABC News. Kentucky Governor Andy Beshear is not holding back when it comes to what he thinks of Mitch McConnell.
6: I still have concerns. And I think anybody who actually watches the video has concerns both for him and for the position.
5: Beshear speaking Monday on ABC's The View after McConnell appeared on the Senate floor last week to cast his first vote in months.
6: But this is what's broken about the current Senate. They don't think they work for anybody. I mean, Mitch McConnell was gone for 3 months, 3 months away from work, and wouldn't tell his boss, which are the people of the Commonwealth of Kentucky.
5: Beshear is now calling for term limits for Congress and the Supreme Court. President Trump is in New York City for the UN General Assembly. After meeting with Mayor Zoran Mamdani Monday, they told reporters they discussed affordability and housing. Texas Congressman Greg Kassar says Wilbur Perez, the DoorDash driver shot by ICE in Austin Sunday, has been transferred to a medical facility for treatment. I'm Stephanie Officer, ABC News.
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9: From ABC News, I'm Sherry Preston. President Trump is in New York City today to address the UN General Assembly. Representatives from nearly 200 nations are also here, including Iran. The war weighing heavily on the minds of voters with the midterms just 6 weeks from today.
10: Michigan Republican Senate candidate Mike Rogers now pushing for an embargo on American diesel exports in hopes of easing prices. And Iowa Republican Senate candidate Ashley Hinson, who previously voted in favor of the war, is now calling for an immediate end to it, saying we need to use every option at our disposal to provide some relief from high prices.
9: ABC's Lana Moise, President Trump hosting Chinese leader Xi Jinping in Washington this week as well. The three news outlets banned from the White House have filed a lawsuit against the Trump administration.
1: In the lawsuit, they were very clear. They say that this ban could not be a more direct assault on the First Amendment, nor a more blatant violation of our

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1: ABC White House correspondent Karen Travers. Protests in Austin, Texas again last night.
2: We want justice!
3: Protesters gathered at the Texas Capitol a day after an ICE officer shot a food delivery driver in the back on this street in Austin.
4: Tenemos Wilbur on the telephone.
3: Wilbur Garces Perez, speaking through a translator yesterday, said the bullet was still in him.
5: I am not doing well due to the gunshot wound, and I have not received the medical attention that I require.
3: Garces Perez called into a news conference from an ICE detention center 130 miles away.
1: Garces Perez, who was from Venezuela, says he was pulled out of the hospital 4 hours after he was shot and put in that detention center. Flyers across the country faced massive disruptions at airports, including Newark Liberty and Philadelphia International. More than 1,000 flights were canceled nationwide as a 600-foot fiber line was accidentally cut by a construction crew in New Jersey. You're listening to ABC News.
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1: No criminal charges in the Nolan Wells case in Mississippi. Wells died after visiting an island off the coast over the 4th of July. His family suggesting there was a racial component to his death. The district attorney, Angel Myers McElrath, says no.
7: After a thorough and exhaustive investigation, your grand jury met last week concerning the death investigation of Nolan Wells and unanimously returned a no true bill.
1: The death consistent with drowning, according to the district attorney's office. Paramount may now be on its way to finishing its $81 billion deal to buy Warner Brothers Discovery after reaching a settlement with a dozen states challenging the purchase. The agreement includes promises from Paramount that it will increase film production in the U.S. There's a camp owner in Mississippi who puts her campers through basic training on how to live in the wild. ABC's Danny New explains.
8: This back-to-school season, we're studying a different kind of education, one you might call a
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8: Welcome to Woodside Wildlife Rescue, where young orphaned raccoons find a place to heal and mature into well-rounded adults. Paula Woodside founded this rescue in 2019, bringing usually sick or injured kids to this 20-acre property in southern Mississippi.
9: It's really important for them to get a little bit of a head start.
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1: Hurricane Polo, growing into a Category 4 storm in the eastern Pacific, is forecast to bring heavy rain to southwestern Mexico. Sherry Preston, ABC News.
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11: A nor'easter could be coming towards Connecticut later this week. The National Weather Service says it's monitoring the potential for a coastal storm into the weekend. Governor Lamont is increasing the reward for information regarding the death of Noel McGregor. There's now a reward of $25,000. McGregor was a former Hartford police officer and detective who was found seriously injured on Route 2 on October 22nd of 2024 after being struck by a motor vehicle and was pronounced dead a month later at Hartford Hospital. U.S. Representative John Larson will not be running as a third-party candidate in the November general election. The decision marks the end of a 28-year congressional tenure after Larson conceded defeat to former Hartford Mayor Luke Bronin in a four-way primary contest in August. And the state is expected to rest its case against former Stanford police officer Zachary Lockwood. He's accused of misconduct with a motor vehicle for a crash while on duty that killed Reverend Tommy Jackson in 2023. For the Voice of Connecticut, WICC, I'm John Kamal.
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12: There's southbound delays on Route 8 heading into exit 12. More southbound delays heading into 95. 95 a little slow southbound heading into exit 21. The Merritt Parkway looks pretty good. No delays on Route 7. No delays on the trains. Metro North is running on or close. I'm John Lynch with Fairfield County Traffic every 10 minutes on WICC.
10: 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The voice of Connecticut. 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Weather update.
13: Partly sunny and blustery through this afternoon in the mid-60s. Partly cloudy with a gusty breeze this evening and overnight below 50s. On Wednesday, sunny and windy in the mid-60s. I'm meteorologist Paul Piorek on WICC.
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2: Let's head to Meriden, where a student at Platt High School was arrested by police after they say a BB gun was found to have been brought into the school Monday. Police say that student refused a search, fled the building, and was later taken into custody after resisting officers. The student now faces several charges, including possession of a firearm, a dangerous weapon on school grounds. And joining us now to talk more about this is our law enforcement expert on the show, Gary McNamara. And let's break down this case with what we have so far, Gary. What stands out to you?
19: Well, a couple things. Number one is that the warning worked, you know, and all the information. First of all, it's the beginning of the school year. We talked about how we always have to be prepared for these instances. We don't want them to happen, but we know that these instances will occur. But the warnings worked. I mean, obviously, we're telling people that if they see something, they should alert somebody about it. And it appears that a student might have seen the weapon and notified and reported it. That's one of the first things, you know, and that's always a good sign. Second thing is that this is not a real firearm, but we know that a BB gun can look, any gun can look like a real gun, and we don't necessarily have a lot of time to determine whether or not it's real or not. So they took it seriously. If it looks real, if it looks like a gun, you know, they have to treat it like a gun. And obviously, you know, like I said, the intervention in this case worked, and it comes on the heel, Melissa, as you know, and we talked about, I think off air, but, you know, the New Britain case just 3 days ago, where a student actually did bring a real firearm to New Britain High School.
20: Mm. What is happening, though, Gary? I mean, is this something that is, I would say, typical for a school year? And the reason I ask that is because to me, it just seems like pretty common knowledge that you just don't bring a weapon to school. And I'm not even just talking about guns. I'm talking about knives. I'm talking about, you know, dare I say, like a nunchuck. I mean, I just think these are very common. You don't bring it to school, especially when you're talking about middle and high schoolers. You would think them of anybody would not bring that to school. Why would they even do that? I mean, I don't know if over the years of being in law enforcement, you know, getting into the minds of a teenager or a preteen, but that to me just seems like a bad idea. Pretty simple.
19: Yeah. And isn't it's kind of tragic that we're now looking at it like, oh, it was only a gun to school, because it kind of happens a lot. But I think that is the key. Then you hit on it, Melissa, was why. You know, why did a teenager bring a gun to school and a fake gun to school? Was he or she trying to show off? You know, like, those are the things, like, I'm just trying to show off, whether I'm trying to intimidate somebody, whether, you know, we don't know trends on social media. So we don't know whether there was a social media post or something he wanted to do. Maybe there was a bullying situation, wanted to look, you know, maybe tough, or maybe, you know, although I doubt it, maybe not understanding what the consequences were, or truly something more serious. And that's the key. I mean, we've got to get to the why, if we can, as to why this student would have brought something to school. Because, number one, it helps in this situation, but it certainly would help in future, in future investigations, to try to figure out what we can do to prevent these situations from happening in the first place.
20: And again, we've got Gary McNamara here, former chief of police in Fairfield. He's also our law enforcement expert on the show. Gary, how do police typically respond when a suspected weapon is reported inside of a school?
19: You know, Melissa, I call it like a 10-second rule, or the rule of tens. And here's what I mean by it is there. So let's play that out. Thankfully, a student or somebody reported to an administrator that, I believe this student has a firearm. You know, the administrator has a short period of time to make a lot of decisions. Is this real? Is it not real? What am I supposed to do in this 10-minute period of time while I try to investigate? And it's probably even shorter than that. It's minutes, because we don't know whether it's just showing off. We don't know whether it's real or not. And we don't know whether it's the student preparing for an active shooter at the school. So there's a short period of time. The administrator has to notify law enforcement. And really, an SRO or a police officer really has about 10 seconds or less to decide whether this is a serious threat or not. In that period of time.
20: Yeah. Well, I was going to say, and you mentioned this before, Gary, that it's kind of hard to determine right away if this is, you know, was this a Glock? Is this a BB gun? You know what I mean? Because they look very similar. I mean, what factors determine whether a BB gun is even treated as a serious threat in a school setting? Or is it just, you know, weapon, you know, or bust?
19: Yeah, I mean, we don't, if somebody reports that there's a gun, that they saw a gun, or they believe somebody has a gun because they told them or something, it's a gun. It's a gun until it's not a gun. And, you know, people say, well, if it has a red tip on it, if it's a different color, if whatever the case, if somebody reports a gun, that they see a student with a gun, or a student says they have a gun, it's a gun until we get a hold of that and determine whether or not it's real or not. Because the threat is the same, and the response really is going to be the same. You know, we talk about swatting might be different, and, you know, some other things might be different. But if somebody says they have a gun, until we get our hands on that and determine that it's not real, it's got to be determined. You know, we got to treat it like it's real.
20: Well, and in this case, it also said that the student refused a search, fled the building, and was resisting officers while being taken into custody. What challenges would you say officers face, especially in today's world, when they're encountering a student who refuses to cooperate with a search or even resist arrest? And I say in today's world because there is such a focus, again, I would say more on, dare I say, ICE, you know, being around our schools, our churches, so on and so forth. But Does that bring a bigger challenge to cops if they are responding to a school and their responsibility is to keep everybody in that school safe in the surrounding community, but you have a student who is not cooperating? You know, what are the challenges an officer faces in that case?
19: Well, first of all, I don't know whether the school went into lockdown or not. I don't know whether that's the case or not. It'd be interesting to find out what decisions were made to go in or not to go into lockdown. The challenge police officers have is, you know, let's take this school scenario to your point, is that, look, there's a information that this student has a weapon, and now the student isn't cooperating. So the officer's obligation is to protect themselves and to protect others, and even to protect the student. So those decisions, like any decision a police officer has to make, happens very quickly in a very stressful situation, and they have to determine, you know, they have to protect themselves as well. So, you know, when the student runs away and they still might have a weapon on them, obviously we want to make sure that everybody's safe. But at the same time, the officers have to treat this as if a student has a gun because somebody saw it. And we know what happens afterwards. That's the problem, Melissa. This case was a fake gun, but we don't know that until it's fake. Officers have responded to calls around the country where somebody says this student has a gun and they've engaged in a firefight with officers. So, you know, you can't decipher it. You have to use your best tactics, try to de-escalate, keep everyone safe, keep the officer safe, and at the same time, try to take somebody into custody that you believe at this point might have a real firearm on them.
20: And again, we're talking to Gary McNamara, who's our law enforcement expert on the show. When we come back, we look at this case in Meriden, as well as one that Gary mentioned pretty briefly, the one in New Britain earlier this month, where you have students bringing alleged or even full-fledged weapons to school. So now what? What do you do with these cases? What do families do? What do conversations look like in your communities? What does it look like for teachers, administrators, or even from the state? What needs to be discussed to make sure that schools remain one of the safest places our kids can go to during the school day and just focus on their education and not fearing for their lives? We'll talk about that right after traffic and weather. Don't go anywhere. 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
12: Here's some southbound delays on the Merritt Parkway heading into the Black Rock Turnpike. 95 is slow southbound from exit 29 to exit 21. Route 8 has southbound delays heading into exit 12. Southbound delays heading into 95. Metro North is running on or close. I'm John Lynch with Fairfield County Traffic every 10 minutes on WICC.
10: 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Miller Nissan of Fairfield. Weather update.
13: In the low 50s on Wednesday, sunny and windy in the mid-60s. I'm meteorologist Paul Piorek on WICC.
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20: Two instances in Connecticut in less than a week. Let's go back to late last week when New Britain High School briefly went into a shelter in place after a student told administrators a classmate might have a gun. According to administrators, the New Britain Police Department did, in fact, respond and took a firearm from that student, who we are told will not be returning back to the high school for the rest of the year. Now, fast forward to Monday, where Meriden High School had a student arrested after this person brought a BB gun to school. And so we're talking to our law enforcement expert on the show, Gary McNamara, who is breaking down the response from police, how you handle these types of situations. But sometimes I find, maybe not with our conversations, Gary, but just in general, we look at the case and we see that this is a conversation around the water cooler today at work. I can't believe this. This is wild. But then we just sort of stop there with it. And I'm talking about society in general. What happens now? What needs to happen now is more of, is probably a better question. When you talk about I would say parent involvement, school involvement, community engagement, and understanding. You know, you said something interesting before, which was it's not likely, but maybe this student really didn't know the weight of their actions. I'm going to push back. I actually think that is a huge problem in today's society, whether it's posting on social media, bringing something you shouldn't to school, posting something, you know, on Snapchat, for example, and not thinking that you're going to get in trouble because it doesn't hold on to those memories that you send out or whatever. I actually don't think TikTok trends, I mean, the list goes on and on. I don't know if preteens and teens, and maybe this is just all the time, actually understand the weight of their actions. And I feel like that is a miss from the adults in that person's life to be like, are you dumb? Are you kidding? You don't bring a gun to school. You know what I mean? Like, where is the pushback on these kids to be like, that's, I don't know. And maybe I'm dating myself. I probably am. But I look at if I ever brought even a steak knife in my lunchbox, you know, to cut something my mom would make me for lunch. If I even thought to bring that to school, let me tell you, Mama Sheck would have brought the wrath. Like, it just wasn't, it was a known fact. Yes, you know what I mean? Like, yeah, like, there's no way that would have ever flown in. Like, that's where I think this part of the conversation for most people stops is, oh, let's look at the case. This is awful. We hope it doesn't happen again. And then let's go on with our day. But it can't end there, correct?
19: Well, no, it absolutely can't. And I think it's that ecosystem within a school that we are on the outside of. So we don't know necessarily what kids are experiencing at that school, what this kid was experiencing at that school. So let's break it down. He didn't want to commit an active shooter case because it was a fake gun. So that's kind of off the table. But yeah, we have to find out why, because that's the important component of it, why this occurred in the first place. And parents play a role in it, because we can't assume that we, like, my kid would never do that. You know, like, my kid would just never bring a fake gun to school. But he brought it to school for a reason. And so the reason he brought it was more convincing to him to bring it to school than fear of what would happen if he got caught. And that, you're absolutely right. That's why the school should be doing messages, making sure that they know what is acceptable in schools, what's not acceptable in schools. And parents have to have those conversations as well. But we can't lose sight of the big hero in all of this. It's the kid, the message that got out that said, I know it's wrong to have a gun at school and I'm going to tell somebody about it. But yeah,
20: true.
19: As far as what we're doing, we need to get that message across better, because TikTok and these social trends are outweighing the fear of getting in trouble for it. And that's why it's probably, to your point, occurring more and more.
20: Well, and we could even get away from weapons for a second, Gary, and talk about something else that has become, quite frankly, also a weapon just for your health, which is bringing in drugs. And I say this because I think it was one of the biggest reasons that Connecticut really started to make Narcan available anywhere, basically, was that case a few years ago. It was in Hartford, I believe, where a kid brought in some kind of product. I don't remember if it was cannabis. I can't remember exactly what it was, but it was something with a very, I want to say, a high THC level. Remember all those kids were sent to the hospital?
19: Yeah, that's right.
20: It was like 12 kids sent to the hospital. And it was like, well, where did that come from? Well, it came from either the older sibling or a parent or an adult in the house who had them. And I just think sometimes we are so lax, even in that it's, I agree that certainly the messaging should be strong from the school and what they expect and all of that. But let's be real. Who's reading those flyers, those PSAs, those emails? Like, I know we get sent emails every single week, what's going on in our school district, but who's really reading that stuff? I feel like we just don't lean in enough. And I don't know why. I don't know why we don't lean in enough to thinking that it could be our kid that could be the problem, or it could be our kid that brings in that thing. And in checking backpacks or checking their social medias, I don't know. Maybe it sounds very helicopter parent, what I'm saying, but I just think that is such a miss. And you're right. There could have been a very justified reason in this kid's mind why they would bring a weapon to school. It could be that they were bullied. And I'm not saying I don't understand that. I firsthand understand that. But then that's on somebody who lives in the house with them to say, what's going on at school? How do we work through this? How do we, in checking the stuff that they have? I just think that's such a miss.
19: Yeah, and we have to listen. We have to listen to our kids. We do. We have to listen to our kids. We have to listen to our kids' friends. We have to listen and have conversations with them to get a feel for what's occurring you know, within the ecosystem of our kids and the students' lives, because things like this kind of can come out of that. You know, the fights in the schoolyard that you would hear about, yeah, that's fine, and that used to occur, but now what's happening is because of social media, because of access to things, and, you know, kids are making really, really poor decisions because they don't understand the ramifications, or we're not doing a good enough job with it. But this really could have been a tragic situation, because cops are going to go there saying it's a gun until it's not a gun. And if this kid pulled it out, it looks like a gun. You know, tragedies can happen these ways, and we certainly don't want this. But it's something that we've got to continue to have the conversations on. We've got to get to the whys, because those debriefs of why it happened will help all of us learn on what we can be messaging to our kids and what we can be listening to from our kids to maybe realize there's more going on than just some sort of bullying or some, you know, bad grade in school or girlfriend-boyfriend breakup, that we're not really understanding the full magnitude of the decisions that these kids might be making.
20: Yeah, absolutely. Gary McNamara, always appreciate your insight and perspective. Thank you so much. We're going to be right back. You're listening to Melissa in the Morning on WICC.
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12: Southbound delays on 95 from exit 29 to exit 21. The Merritt Parkway is slow southbound from Route 8 down to the Black Rock Turnpike. Route 8 has southbound delays heading into 95. Metro North is running on or close. I'm John Lynch with Fairfield County Traffic every 10 minutes on WICC.
10: 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Miller Nissan of Fairfield, weather update.
13: Partly sunny and blustery through this afternoon in the mid-60s. Partly cloudy with a gusty breeze this evening and overnight, below 50s. On Wednesday, sunny and windy in the mid-60s. I'm meteorologist Paul Piorek on WICC.
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11: Meteorologists say a nor'easter could be coming towards Connecticut later this week. The National Weather Service says it's monitoring the potential for a coastal storm later in the week and into the weekend. There's different estimates on when the weather system could arrive, but NWS says it will be dry and cool through Wednesday, with storm chances increasing Thursday and Friday. With the rain and gusty winds comes the potential for high tide flooding along the shore. Governor Ned Lamont is increasing the reward for information regarding the death of Noel McGregor. There's now a reward of $25,000, up from the original reward of $10,000. McGregor was a former Hartford police officer and detective, held a position on city council, and worked for the city clerk's office. He was found seriously injured on Route 2 in Colchester on October 22nd of 2024 after being struck by a motor vehicle, and was pronounced dead a month later at Hartford Hospital. Governor Lamont approved the reward increase following a request by state's attorney Paul Narducci. Congressman John Larson will not be running as a third-party candidate in the November general election. The decision marks the end of a 28-year congressional tenure after Larson conceded defeat to former Hartford Mayor Luke Bronin in a four-way primary contest in August. A spokesperson for Larson confirmed on Monday that he would not be pursuing another path to get on the November 3rd ballot. Larson says he still intends to fulfill his responsibilities until his last day in office. Upgrades are coming to New Haven Union Station. State and city officials announced yesterday that more than $20 million from the state will be used to upgrade the interior and exterior of the building. Existing office and retail space will be converted into new shops, cafes, and bars. In addition, a new circular staircase will take passengers from the waiting area up to a second floor mezzanine. The state's expected to rest its case against former Stanford police officer Zachary Lockwood. He's accused of misconduct with a motor vehicle for a crash while on duty that killed Reverend Tommy Jackson in 2023. The trooper who oversaw the reconstruction of the crime scene testified on Monday that Lockwood was driving 65 miles per hour before the crash in a 25 mile per hour zone. The jury was previously shown a video of Jackson trying to cross the street when he fell and was hit by the vehicle. Prosecution is expected to call a final witness on Tuesday before the defense has a turn to present evidence. Bridgeport's massive public facilities department, which handles everything from road paving and pothole repairs to snow plowing, trash collection, and park maintenance, has been operating with a part-time director for the past 3 months. Louis Burgos retired from his full-time position in June and was immediately rehired by Mayor Joe Ganim to work no more than 19 hours a week, allowing him to collect both a paycheck and his pension under the arrangement described by the city. City officials and several council members say they've seen no interruption in services and describe the arrangement as temporary or transitional, but there's no specific timeline for naming a full-time replacement. Burgos has worked for the Public Facilities Department for about 25 years and became its director in 2024. And Connecticut wildlife officials are warning residents to be especially careful with trash and food sources this fall as conflicts with black bears continue to rise. Bears have now been spotted in all 169 Connecticut cities and towns, and Deep says more than 60 bears have entered homes across 20 municipalities so far this year. Residents should keep trash secured until collection day, bring bird feeders inside, and avoid leaving pet food outdoors. If you encounter a bear, don't approach it. Bring children and pets inside and make loud noises to encourage the bear to leave. For the Voice of Connecticut, WICC, I'm John Kamal.
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12: It's slow on the southbound side of Route 8 heading into 95. 95 has southbound delays from 29 down to 17. The Merritt Parkway is heavy southbound from Route 8 down to the Black Rock Turnpike. Metro North is running on or close. I'm John Lynch with Fairfield County Traffic every 10 minutes on WICC.
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13: Today will be partly sunny and blustery in the mid-60s, partly cloudy this evening and tonight in the low 50s. On Wednesday, sunny and windy in the mid-60s. I'm meteorologist Paul Piorek on WICC.
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20: I didn't get a chance to talk about this story yesterday while it was in my news. It fascinates me. And I don't hate this goal. Let me be clear. I don't hate this goal at all. Do I think we're going to reach it? Absolutely not. Okay. So I was reading that there is going to be a new Connecticut group trying to get our voter turnout to 100% by the year 2030. And I mean, I think it's awesome. I love this idea. It's a very ambitious goal, though, can I just say? It's very hard. The state's record high voter turnout of nearly 93.3% was set back in 1960 when John F. Kennedy was elected president. That is the highest Connecticut has ever seen for voter turnout, was more than 93%. If past trends hold, the decades old high mark will likely stand for another election cycle, as we are looking at what I would say is a big year for the gubernatorial election. And again, there's other offices. Obviously, there are a lot of state reps and state senators who are trying to either hold on to their seats or fill seats. I was actually driving through Fairfield yesterday. Very hard to overlook all the signs that are up and people who are up for re-election, some who are looking to fill seats. For example, in Fairfield, a huge gap when we found out that State Senator Tony Huang was not going to be running for re-election. And so we, you know, there are a lot of, I think, local and state seats that we should be recognizing. But do we ever give the attention to these elections that they deserve? The answer is simply no, right? I mean, we know that even though the average person in Connecticut has no issue, understandably so, sharing what they don't like about the state. It's too expensive to live here. I can't find somewhere to live. My electric bills are far too high. I can't stand our roads. Have you been on the train lately? I don't love our education system. Why don't I have more advocacy for my child with special needs? I mean, the list goes on and on. And these are all very good questions from taxpayers and residents who are raising their families and trying to take care of their senior loved ones and just have a job and make ends meet. And look, there's a lot to love about Connecticut. I was born and raised here. I love this state. I have an immense amount of pride that I am from Connecticut and that I got to grow up here and spend my childhood here and have an education here. And now I'm raising an 8-year-old here. But with that being said, I have my fair share of issues with how Connecticut is running. And I think it's important that we not only look at the issues and vote accordingly, but that we actually show up, right? I mean, I how long have you heard that you can't complain if you're not willing to vote? So if you didn't go out and vote, you don't have the right to complain about how our government is running well or not so well. Right. I mean, how have you heard that before? I've certainly heard that. And I think there was an immense amount of pride. You know, if I look at my grandmother's generation and even the baby boomers, the importance of not only voting, but getting out to vote. And in some regard, we've lost a lot of that pride. I was talking about this with the American Red Cross recently when we talked about that. You know, nationally, we're just at a very low rate of people going and giving blood. And I just don't know if there's that same kind of pride or focus when it comes to doing things like voting, giving blood, giving back to other people. I just don't know if that is a societal norm necessarily. Not to say that we live in a very ungrateful nation. I think there's plenty of people with gratitude and graciousness and kindness. But I just think this priority to go out and vote is just not at the top of many people's list. And so there's a state working group that actually met on Wednesday of last week, about 7 weeks from Election Day, to start working on planning ways to increase voter participation in Connecticut. Again, this group has a very ambitious goal of achieving 100% voter turnout by 2030. I'm not saying I don't believe in it. There's no one that would love people to know local matters and to turn up for voting for your Board of Eds and for your city council members and for, I think, the most backbone positions in politics. I'd love for 100% voter turnout. I just don't see it happening. Again, if you go back to 1960 when John F. Kennedy was voted into office, we reached 93%. Now, I think they say that as kind of a, hey, this is the purpose of why we're here. And this is obviously the goal, not meaning that we are going to reach 100%. But hey, let's shoot for the stars and see where we end up. Because even on a presidential election year in Connecticut, I think we're only seeing about 30% turnout in the state, which is wild. Like, that's wild. When you look at the numbers of how many people actually show up to vote, first of all, our understanding of politics is kind of skewed because we feel like we have to. It's an obligation during a presidential year to show up and vote. That same, I'd say, passion or fire to vote is just not there for a gubernatorial election. The amount of people who don't even know who Ryan Fazio is, and again, I'm not saying I'm for or against Ryan Fazio, but he's challenging the governor. And there are people who literally don't know who he is other than the party he runs for. And I'm not saying that that's why you should vote for or against him. My point is, though, I can promise you, because of the advertisements and the amount of attention that we as a nation put around the president of the United States, there just is not that same fire behind who's going to run our state of Connecticut. And that's fascinating to me. But let me tell you, we all know everything about the president and their challenger when they're running for elections or re-elections. So it's always fascinating to me just how much we want to engage and lean in and how much we know. Part of that, which is actually part of a conversation later in today's show, is because of local media, rather the lack of local media that we have. And I think the resources that we provide to local media to do their jobs effectively, and I would say the encouragement, rather lack of encouragement, for local media to stay local and not dip so much into national. Like, there's a lot of factors as to why people don't go out to vote. Sometimes they don't even feel that like they are worthy to vote because they don't know anybody who's on the ballot or they don't know them well enough to make an educated decision. These are all important things, by the way. And it's not a knock at any which person or population, but we do have low voter turnout here and across the country. And yet we have, think about it. Think about it logically. Think about it logically, because, again, I think it is logical. In your household, who's in charge of your finances? Who's in charge? So I know in our household, while we have a joint bank account, and while I absolutely have oversight and I could see what's being spent, we have a budgeting app and everything. So I see everything going on. Derek is in charge of the finances. I trust Derek because Derek has a great track record of saving money, of not having us go into debt, investing our money into our son's college, making sure we're paying off our mortgage correctly, paying off cars, things like that. He's in charge of that. Would I randomly offer a stranger to just be in charge of our household finances and the financial future of my son? No. But we do it. But we do it. Think about it. That's what we're doing when we either don't show up or when we vote and we just go along party lines or we just go with whatever ad made sense to us at that time. That, I mean, that may sound crazy. Like, of course, Melissa, of course you or your husband would run the finances of your household. Right. But could you imagine if I just randomly walked down the street and I'm like, here, you know what? You seem like a nice enough guy. Here you go. Here's my bank account. Good luck with that. But that's what we're doing. I'm sorry. It's really that simple. It's that logical. That's what we're doing. And that's just one aspect of politics. And so I question why people don't show up to vote. And maybe it is because you just don't know who's on the ballot. And that's fair. Because look, we have a lack of local media that's even covering what's going on in our elections. We don't even know most of the people who represent us up in Hartford during a legislative session. We have people who don't even know what a legislative session is and the hundreds of bills that are being discussed. Right? I mean, that's logical. And so I'm pumped about this task force. We've already reached out to some of the nominees for it. And we actually heard back from one of them yesterday who we're trying to schedule on early to, next week on the show. But I love the ambition of even just saying, hey, we could do better. And I'm hoping an aspect of this task force is to empower local media to actually get local and to actually put some kind of either investment or energy into local media. Because I do think that is part of the missing, like the missing pieces of the puzzle. Is that if people don't know who's even running, people don't even know your platform, people only know what they see in a quick snippet on a commercial or on a billboard, that's not really telling the story, is it? But man, we're leaving very powerful people to make major decisions in our everyday lives, and we're missing the boat, either not voting, or if we are voting, we're not voting with the full capacity of intelligence and understanding that we should. Right. And so this task force, dare I say, this 9-member voter participation task force has a February 1st deadline to submit a report of its findings and recommendations to the legislature's government administration and election committee to then possibly consider in the 2027 legislative session. I am all about this. So stay tuned. We're going to see if we can get one of those 9 members to come on the show and talk more about this. You're listening to Melissa in the Morning. We're going to be right back.
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12: Here's the latest on 95 southbound from exit 29 down to exit 11. Route 8 is slow southbound heading into 95. The Merritt Parkway is slow southbound from Route 8 down to the Black Rock Turnpike. Metro North is on or close. I'm John Lynch with Fairfield County Traffic every 10 minutes on WICC.
10: 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Miller Nissan of Fairfield, weather update.
20: And in just about, let's see, 14 hours? No, 13 hours.
1: Yep.
20: 13 hours, because it's almost 7 o'clock. I can't believe it. Time flies when you're having fun. It's going to be fall. It's officially going to be fall at like 8 o'clock tonight, right, Paul?
1: That's right. The autumn equinox, equal day and equal night over the face of the earth.
20: Oh, I'm so excited. You know how there are a lot of kids, including my nephews, who play fall ball? Like fall baseball. Well, we're heading into our fall Paul era. It's the fall version of Paul Peorick.
1: I love it.
20: That's happening at 8 o'clock tonight. Yes, we've got fall Paul coming up. I can't wait for this fall Paul.
1: Fall
20: I love
1: Paul,
20: it.
1: 8:05 later this evening, Eastern Daylight Time.
20: Yeah, but who's counting? I can't wait. I love
1: autumn. I am. We've got a big party in the Weather Center, by the way.
20: Do you?
1: Yeah, we have the balloons, we have the hors d'oeuvres, you name it.
20: Wait a minute. Hold on. First of all, you're having a party and I wasn't invited. Second of all, you have balloons at the party, which is my favorite thing on the, like,
1: on the I know planet. That.
20: You, okay, so you're having a party with balloons, and where was my yep. invitation? I want to understand why I'm not going to this party. I want to come to your party. Come on now.
1: Now, the Weather Center didn't necessarily have the funds for, you know, some top-notch music,
20: like,
1: but,
20: right.
1: but we have a live polka band that'll be here.
20: I love that for you. A live yeah. polka band. That's phenomenal.
1: Right. It doesn't get better than that.
20: I mean, it doesn't. It totally doesn't. Can you at least save me? I would imagine you have beautiful foliage-colored balloons, I would think.
1: Oh, naturally.
20: Okay.
1: Yeah,
20: well,
1: naturally.
20: Can you naturally yeah. save me, like, a handful of them? There's nothing that I love more
1: I
20: than a balloon. Okay.
1: I would be honored, Melissa. I'd be honored to save you an autumn balloon.
20: You can play my small violin all you want, but I'm just saying. He's got balloons. And you know that's like my Achilles heel. A balloon, I'm done.
1: Right.
20: Like,
1: please,
20: give me a break.
1: I get
20: There's
1: it.
20: Nothing I love more right. than a balloon. And on a blustery day, like, we're going into blustery season. It's fall, baby. Are
1: yes.
20: you kidding me?
1: I love
20: this best
1: term,
20: time of the
1: blustery.
20: Year. Well, that's
8: we
20: a
8: have a travel balloon.
20: That's a Winnie
8: that
20: the Pooh. Yes.
8: No, I don't need one,
20: yes.
8: but I would like one very, very much, please.
20: Listen
8: please.
20: Here.
1: Oh, my.
20: Oh, it's
1: yeah.
20: true. It's true, though.
1: You'll love this. Our dew point is down to 48 degrees this morning.
20: Wow. Oh, it felt
1: yeah.
20: really nice. I've got to be honest. It's, you know, it's funny you bring up Winnie the Pooh there, Eric, because let's remind folks that in less than a month, Winnie the Pooh turns 100. October 14th
1: wow.
20: is Winnie the Pooh's birthday.
1: Wow.
20: That's when A.A. Milne
1: Holy
20: came out
1: moly,
20: with it.
1: 100.
20: Yes. 100.
1: We'll have to have a big bash. Yeah.
20: Oh, we have to have a combined bash because WICC the next month is 100. So it's our Winnie the Pooh birthday.
1: Can
20: it's
1: you
20: a whole
1: believe
20: thing.
1: That? That's amazing.
20: It's wild.
1: Amazing.
20: It's wild.
1: Wow.
20: It is. Yeah.
1: All right. So let me. We've got a lot on the weather menu, if you don't mind.
20: What do you mean? Oh, you want to do your job? What? Are you asking to do the weather? Paul, did you check
1: with management?
20: I'd much
1: rather just chat all morning long. I really would.
20: Are you sure? Okay. Apparently Paul Peorick wants to do the weather, everyone, so I guess we'll allow
1: it. You know,
20: you crazy man.
1: We'll let him do the weather.
20: Yeah, we'll let him do his job.
1: You
20: Go
1: two
20: for
1: are
20: it.
1: The best, by the way. Nobody better than Melissa and Eric. Nobody.
20: Well, and Paul, listen, we're the three musketeers. We have the three caballeros, the three of us.
1: I've had the three stooges. I'm not sure which one.
20: Everything is better in threes. Three's company. I mean, really, the list
1: That's
20: goes
1: right.
20: on and on.
1: That's
20: so,
1: right.
20: you know what?
1: It, I like
20: you,
1: it.
20: It's a perfect trio, the three of us. Yes. And I'm
1: I
20: grateful.
1: Like it.
20: Yes. It's good.
1: You're the best.
20: Paul,
1: all right.
20: Paul.
1: Good morning, everybody. I love the term. We have a few scattered raindrops this morning. They'll be gone within the hour, and then we'll see a little bit of the sun by late morning. Not a lot through the afternoon, but the bigger news, it will be on the blustery side. Love that word during the afternoon with the wind blustering out of the northeast. Right now it is 57 degrees, our dew point down to 48. We do have that northeast wind, and the barometer is way up there, 30.24 on the rise. Partly sunny by late morning through the afternoon. We'll be in the mid-60s with a breeze gusting out of the northeast. Partly cloudy overnight near 50. Tomorrow, sunny in the mid-60s. Thursday, sunny in the mid-60s. Friday, showers move in by midday and during the afternoon. It may be on the windy side. There will be a storm offshore in the mid-60s. Saturday morning showers on the windy side behind the mid-60s and Sunday fair in the upper 60s. Right now, we have readings in the 50s, our dew point down to 48. We'll be shooting for a high in the mid-60s later this afternoon. You'll need the Aquanet, no doubt. I'm meteorologist Paul Peorick on WICC.
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20: Did you hear about what happened with the planes yesterday? Good grief. So my brother was on one of them, actually. My younger brother Matthew is up for the week, and I'm so excited. My Disney twin is here, and I just love him. My best friend, my ride or die, I love him. He's up from Florida, and I'm excited he's here. But he was supposed to land in Westchester, I don't know, around 2 o'clock yesterday, and then it got to be like 3:30. And my mom, you know, Chase had no school yesterday. So my mom is at the airport. She brings Chase because Chase loves his Uncle Matt. It's like his favorite person on the planet. He absolutely loves him. And so he takes the drive to go with my mom, and they're waiting at Westchester. And I call, and my mom is like, oh, he finally landed. And I thought, what in the world happened? My brother said that his plane circled for about an hour in New Jersey because of some like kind of tech issues going on. There was a major air traffic control outage, and it caused hundreds of cancellations yesterday. It impacted probably some of the biggest hubs were Philadelphia and Newark, but it also impacted, I know, Bradley. It impacted Westchester. And so we're going to be talking to an expert on this coming up in just a few minutes. What even went on, what we can learn from this. We'll talk about that coming up in the 7 o'clock hour at 7:35. As I mentioned before, you know, when we talk about local news and the importance of the media, that's half the story, right? So half the story is that we need

0: her case earlier this year. We'll talk to our attorney, our legal expert on the show. Plus, Julie Belke is back, our career strategist. All that and more coming up in the next 10 minutes. Don't go anywhere. 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
2: There's some southbound delays on Route 8 heading into 95, 91. A little slow southbound heading into 95. 95 has southbound delays from exit 30 to exit 11. The Merritt Parkway is slow southbound from Route 8 down to the Black Rock Turnpike. Some more southbound delays by Route 7. Metro North is on or close. I'm John Lynch with Fairfield County Traffic every 10 minutes on WICC.
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3: Partly sunny and blustery through this afternoon in the mid-60s. Partly cloudy with a gusty breeze this evening and overnight below 50s. On Wednesday, sunny and windy in the mid-60s. I'm meteorologist Paul Piorek on WICC.
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8: From ABC News, I'm Sherry Preston. President Trump in New York City, where he will address the UN General Assembly in a few hours. As for this morning, ABC's Phil Tate says
9: he's waking up at the Fifth Avenue property and he'll make his way to the East Side. He's slated to speak at 10 a.m. as he'll address world leaders talking about a number of issues, including the global economy amid the war with Iran, as well as concerns around AI. Now, a number of leaders are expected to be in attendance, and these are just some of the topics on the agenda, as many are dealing with urgent costs of climate change, soaring energy prices, and the human toll from this summer's heat waves to even wildfires.
8: Also attending the UN General Assembly, a delegation from Iran. On Monday, the news outlets banned from the Oval Office, CNN, MS Now, and Politico joined forces in suing the Trump administration. ABC's Karen Travers with more on how other outlets are responding.
10: We're all fiercely competitive and everybody's trying to get scoops, but at the same time, we work really closely with all of the networks, their producers, their correspondents, because of this pool system where you are working together and every day you're sharing duties. So yesterday was CNN's turn. They were not going to be able to fulfill their pool duties because of that access being blocked. And the decision then was made to not have anybody else go in.
8: Ground stoppages at Newark and Philadelphia airports on Monday after a construction crew hacked into a cable, says ABC transportation correspondent Gio Benitez.
11: There was this backup 600-foot fiber line that was just inoperable, and we're learning that it was accidentally cut by a New Jersey Transit construction crew. That's what triggered all of this. And then they weren't able to fix it. They really tried to fix it. They weren't able to fix it for quite a long time.
8: As for passengers on the East Coast, it meant residual delays that lasted for hours. More protests in Austin overnight in support of a DoorDash delivery driver from

0: Venezuela, who was shot in the back, allegedly by an ICE officer this week. 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
0: Converse pulling an ad many said was insensitive and racist. ABC's Hannah Batah with details.
2: The photo, part of a campaign with K-pop star Karina, shows her in a white skirt holding a pair of sneakers at her side. Critics say the lighting turns the skirt into the shape of a Klan hood, and the dangling shoes like the feet of a lynching victim. Converse, which is owned by Nike, now saying, "We're sorry. We understand why this image is deeply upsetting and recognize that we got this wrong."
0: The Philadelphia Department of Public Health notifying travelers of possible measles exposure at the airport. The latest concern due to the number of cases of measles in Pennsylvania. Here's ABC's Michelle Franzen.
3: The measles outbreak in Pennsylvania has not peaked yet. State officials reported 25 new confirmed measles cases just since Friday. There are currently 792 confirmed measles illnesses across 39 counties, and the state has recorded 4 deaths. The last time there were 4 deaths was in 1992, and that was in all of the U.S. ABC News medical correspondent Dr. Darian Sutton.
4: The main reason why is because of a lack of vaccine protection. We're seeing these pocket communities that are very high risk, very low vaccination rates.
3: Health officials are encouraging people to get vaccinated. Michelle Franzen, ABC News.
0: Paramount is closer to its merger with Warner Brothers Discovery now that 12 attorneys general have settled their lawsuits against the deal. Paramount promising more U.S. production of movies and TV. Sherry Preston, ABC News.
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7: A nor'easter could be coming towards Connecticut later this week. The National Weather Service says it's monitoring the potential for a coastal storm into the weekend. Governor Lamont is increasing the reward for information regarding the death of Noel McGregor. There's now a reward of $25,000. McGregor was a former Hartford police officer and detective who was found seriously injured on Route 2 on October 22nd of 2024 after being struck by a motor vehicle and was pronounced dead a month later at Hartford Hospital. U.S. Representative John Larson will not be running as a third-party candidate in the November general election. The decision marks the end of a 28-year congressional tenure after Larson conceded defeat to former Hartford Mayor Luke Bronin in a 4-way primary contest in August. And the state is expected to rest its case against former Stanford police officer Zachary Lockwood. He's accused of misconduct with a motor vehicle for a crash while on duty that killed Reverend Tommy Jackson in 2023. For the Voice of Connecticut, WICC, I'm John Kamal.
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9: Southbound delays on 95 heading into exit 44. Then it slows southbound from exit 30 down to exit 5. The Merritt Parkway is stop and goes southbound from Route 8 down to Route 7. Route 8 has southbound delays heading into 95. Metro North is on or close. I'm John Lynch with Fairfield County Traffic every 10 minutes on WICC.
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10: Partly sunny and blustery through this afternoon in the mid-60s. Partly cloudy with a gusty breeze this evening and overnight below 50s. On Wednesday, sunny and windy in the mid-60s. I'm meteorologist Paul Piorek on WICC.
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8: Flyers across the United States faced massive disruptions to their travel plans yesterday after equipment outages stopped flights at Newark Liberty International Airport in New Jersey and Philadelphia International Airport in Pennsylvania. More than 900 flights got canceled across the country, and there were over 5,000 delays. It even impacted airports near us, like Bradley, Westchester. In fact, my brother was on a flight from Florida up to Connecticut and was delayed over an hour. They had to circle in the air, apparently, for over an hour in New Jersey before he could touch down at Westchester Airport. Joining us now to talk more about what happened is Aisha Ali, who is ABC News transportation reporter, and want to talk a little bit more about this. Aisha, thank you so much for giving us the time. What exactly happened?
17: Yeah, so thank you for having me, and sorry that your brother's flight was also caught up in this travel chaos.
8: Thank you.
17: But like you mentioned, a lot of flights were impacted, and what essentially happened was there's a circuit that blew out in the air traffic control facility that managed the airspace over Newark and Philadelphia, and so unfortunately that's bad, so that means that doesn't allow the air traffic controllers to communicate or see, monitor anything in terms of the pilots. But there is a backup system that the FAA does have in place. In fact, they replaced that system to make it even better and install fiber lines. Unfortunately, in the morning, when there was a construction crew with the New Jersey Transit system that was working near that site that accidentally cut that backup line. So when that circuit blew out, the backup didn't go in place. The FAA was trying to figure out what happened, which is why these ground stops were popping up at all these airports. They were stopping departures and arrivals to make sure, you know, safety is never compromised. And for them to actually fix that circuit, they had to clear the airspace for at least 30 minutes, which meant like pausing the flight operations in the Northeast airspace, which is why there were ground stops at not even just in New Jersey, but all the way down here to Washington, D.C., which is why, you know, all these flights were impacted, including your brothers. When they attempted to fix that circuit, unfortunately, that fix didn't work. They were able to, you know, resume flights at New York airports, but flights at Philadelphia and Newark remained paused. And it wasn't until like later in the evening yesterday that they replaced that circuit and the, you know, telecom lines and everything started working. But by that time, it was, you know, too late. We already had like over 1,000 cancellations, over 8,000 delays. And, you know, United was the biggest impacted one. At one point, they had said, okay, we're not going to be operating any more flights at Newark for the rest of the day. But then the fix was implemented. They were like, okay, you know, we are resuming flights. But, you know, disruptions had already taken place by the time everything got back up and running. This morning, things are looking better. But obviously, people whose flights were impacted yesterday are going to try to get back into their air today. So hopefully, there should not be any issues. But there were disruptions and diversions. Like you mentioned, your brother's plane had to circle around, you know, to that before. There were other flights even coming from Europe, and, you know, even London, that had to divert to other places.
18: What the what? Aja,
17: yeah,
18: to be fair, you did a fantastic job of describing that. Let me just be clear. You're an excellent reporter. With that being said, how in the what did that? So there's so much to unpack there, to be honest. So, okay. So we have this major equipment outage, which to be fair, we've certainly seen this before, correct? I mean, we've seen actually outages.
17: Yes,
18: I do feel like happen even in the last year, correct?
17: Yes. It's not new. It happened a lot more last year. And, you know, the Department of Agency has blamed that it's because of these systems. These equipments were old, which is what they've been trying to rehaul with this budget that they have, and change all these systems, go from analog to like digital and stuff. But, you know, as we can see, even with these changes, we're still not fully there yet to have like a hardcore system where there's going to be no issues at all if the backup or like even other things don't work. And all of this was going down actually during a DOT briefing where they unveiled a new system technology to help curb these flight delays and cancellations, particularly with this automated system. But the Secretary of Transportation mentioned that, you know, there's still work that need to be done. We need to, you know, be able to collaborate and partner with all these other agencies that are involved in these construction lines and like all that stuff to make sure that doesn't happen. But he says ultimately it all comes down to like the funding that they're able to get from Congress.
18: Yeah, it's the reason I bring up the fact that we've had these equipment shortages, outages, things like that, is it comes down to the God almighty buck. Right. And again, we have Aja here, who is a news transportation reporter, or I should say ABC News transportation reporter. And we're talking about the latest, I'd say, disruption in our flights and things of that nature. Yesterday, if you had, good Lord, if you had travel plans, they were certainly either delayed or halted altogether because of equipment outages. And did I also hear something, Aja? I think you had mentioned it before, but there was also something that happened, like the backup system with the construction. There was like just a like whoops, this happened, unfortunately. Like the backup system was then impacted.
17: Yes, so that backup fiber line that was supposed to kick in when that circuit initially went out, that was accidentally cut by a New Jersey Transit System
18: construction
17: crew that was working in the area.
18: Totally.
17: And it takes about 13 hours to repair that line, which is why it took longer. They couldn't just like immediately, you know, like they couldn't tape it together,
18: right,
17: or like just put it together. So that's why it took much longer for all of this to come back up.
18: Right. So the backup system, like, I get it. Listen, accidents happen. Totally. You're on a construction site. Something gets cut. We've seen this. We've seen that happen. But going back to the equipment outage and the fact that we keep dragging our feet, and it's not even just the, you know, again, the systems being outdated and needing to invest in it. We're seeing that even in, I'd say, different aircraft, in the lack of investment we have in the radios, or the lack of investment we have in some of the equipment in some of our older aircraft, small to large and everything in between. For whatever reason, we have no issue, not you and me, but as a nation, we have no issue pointing the finger at the airline industry really failing customers. And to a very good point, it is failing customers. I mean, you look at the many people who were impacted by just yesterday's outage, and that should infuriate people. You know, they should feel like, hey, the amount of money I pay to get on a plane to go where I need to be, this is not the way we should be treated. No question. But then when it comes down to, should we update the systems? And yes, that's going to cost a boatload of money, but is it worth the investment? For whatever reason, we don't get there, Aja. And it's wild to me. It's wild that we keep having kind of these either, you know, cybersecurity issues happen or just equipment failures happen. And we just we don't have, and again, the viable solution is that we pay money to fix it. But for whatever reason, we kind of drag our feet on that in this nation, and I'm not sure why.
17: Yeah, so like you mentioned, this is like, all of this is like, all there are a lot of systems, there are a lot of predated. So even when they are, as they are trying to, they do have that little bit of amount of money that was passed into the bill and they are doing it, it still takes time to be able for it to like roll out. And the Northeast airspace is so crucial and so many flights go through it that doesn't just impact the Northeast area, but also like across the nation. Like you mentioned, your brother's flight was in Florida, like not even near anywhere by, but it was still impacted as it was coming into Connecticut. Mm-hmm. So that just shows, you know, how much, and you know, how crucial this air system is. And, you know, we need to keep doing the work, which is what they're trying to do. So, you know, maybe at some point in the future, we hope that these disruptions will not cause a major travel chaos.
18: Yeah, absolutely. Well, Aja Ali, I want to thank you so much for what you do, ABC News transportation reporter. And again, seems like things are back on track today. But once again, I think a story that highlights the need to keep leaning in and investing in our transportation, especially in our airline industry, especially when it comes to aging equipment. Thank you so much. We appreciate it.
17: Thanks for having me. Thank
18: you. Of course. Absolutely. We're going to be right back. You're listening to Melissa in the Morning on WICC.
6: WICC Smart MLS Right Now Traffic.
9: Southbound delays on 95 heading into exit 44, then it slows southbound from exit 30 down to exit 5. Route 8 has southbound delays heading into 95. The Merritt Parkway slows southbound from Route 8 down past Route 7. 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I'm John Lynch with Fairfield County Traffic every 10 minutes on WICC.
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19: Good morning. We begin on an autumn note, rather gray. We have readings in the 50s, 57 right now in Bridgeport. Our dew point down to 48. We have a wind gusting out of the northeast, and our barometer is 30.24 on the way up. Partly sunny by late morning. There may be a raindrop this morning, but not a big deal. We'll be in the mid-60s with a gusty breeze out of the northeast. Partly cloudy this evening and overnight near 50. We have a sunny sky on the way tomorrow. We'll be in the mid-60s, still rather breezy out of the northeast. Thursday, sunny in the mid-60s. Then we have a storm offshore Friday and Saturday that will bring some rain and maybe gusty winds of 30 to 40 miles an hour each afternoon with a high in the mid-60s. Sunday, fair in the 60s. Right now it is 57, that dew point 48. We'll be in the mid-60s later this afternoon. Limited in the sun by late morning and through the afternoon. I'm meteorologist Paul Piorek on WICC.
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3: Eric, I wish you would put that person on the air. I really do. So if you want to call in and chat with me, you are more than welcome to do so at 203-333-9422. You know what grinds my gears, though? And honestly, being a talk show host, I go through this more times than I'd like to count, is when people chime into the conversation too late, and then they have all these opinions and all these great things to say. And we love your opinions. We do. We all have them. I won't finish the sentence. But we had somebody call in and say, why didn't you address that the current secretary, the transportation secretary, Sean Duffy, is delivering upgrades to the airports as well as equipping runway vehicles with transmitters? And by the way, some of the things that literally were just talked about, like we literally just talked about it. It honestly baffles me. It really does. And it actually speaks to our next guest who's going to be coming on. It's incredible to me. It really is. It's alarming, honestly. It's alarming to me that even when you have somebody, and I pride myself on being this kind of a person, I'm a pretty fair reporter. I could say that wholeheartedly, because what is fascinating to me is, depending on who's listening at what time, sometimes apparently I am a raging Trump supporter, or sometimes I'm a raging liberal. It's incredible. Like, what did they just say, Eric? I'm a raging liberal. Somebody just said I was a liberal. I'm just so far left. It's almost impossible to listen to me, which is incredible, because then you've got calls who are like, man, just be super obvious that you clearly lean so far right. So you know what that tells me is that I'm giving you all sides of the story. And depending on when you want to listen, that's the person you think I am. Here's what's hard about a 5-hour talk show. If I could just kind of get on my platform for a quick second. You're not going to hear every part of this show unless you listen to all 5 hours of it, which if you do, we love that. God, I love that. I really do. Not because I want you to listen to my voice, but because you would then hear the full story, let alone you'd hear the full interview. And we just talked about that finally we are putting an investment into this. Literally, the reporter just said that ironically enough, these outages happened while there was a press conference going on in regards to investing in it. And actually, to this caller's point earlier, is this who called in? Oh, fantastic. I would love to have them join the show. Jimmy in Bridgeport. How are you, Jimmy? Do you have some thoughts?
4: Yes. My biggest problem with this whole thing is, number one, no one can listen to you 24/7.
3: No question.
4: I woke up. I turned my radio on. I heard you interviewing that woman. I didn't hear all of it. I'm sorry, I don't listen to you 24/7. Number one. Number two, you did say something about they're investing in it now. Why didn't you talk about the last 5 or 6 presidents that their secretaries of transportation did nothing? For example, Buttigieg spent 4 years doing nothing but DEI hires. He didn't go to Ohio when they had spills, when they had the train crash. The guy didn't do anything, and now he wants to be president. I don't even know who the transportation secretary was under Trump 1 or Obama or Bush, because you never heard him say a word.
3: Mm-hmm. You're right.
4: We finally got somebody doing something, and what we need to do is we need to look back and go, what are the last 4, 5, 6 presidents, Republicans or Democrats? I don't care. Let's look at what they didn't do.
3: Mm-hmm.
4: And then now what do we hear? Duffy goes in and says, I need money to do this. And what happens? Everybody starts screaming, everything's so expensive. We don't have any money. The debt is going higher. Okay, then let's not give Duffy the money and everybody stop complaining about traffic.
3: Yep. No, here's the thing, Jimmy. I agree with you. I agree with you.
4: There's your answer. No, you know, I spent $4.40 on gas yesterday.
3: Mm-hmm.
4: I haven't spent $4.40 since the Biden administration. I didn't complain about it then. I'm not complaining about it now. But I'm tired of hearing guys like Chuck Schumer stand up and go, oh, my God, look how terrible gas prices are. The guy didn't say a word for 4 years under Biden when we were paying $5.
3: So
4: I don't want to hear Chris Murphy, who all he ever does is pound the desk and say they're killing the Constitution, and he never gives any facts. He never you have to put facts in with opinions, or opinions are useless.
3: So, Jimmy, what you just said, I couldn't agree with you more. I literally couldn't agree with you more, which is why it's hard when I get calls from people. So you just called out Schumer and Murphy and Buttigieg, if I heard you correctly. And that's it. I think those are all fair assessments, everything that you just said. But again, you're quoting people that, and I think your frustration is super valid. And I think it's the frustration of a lot of people in America today, which is you want credit where credit is due. So, for example, you wanted to hear more about what the transportation secretary currently is doing, Sean Duffy. And if you missed it in that interview before, I understand. Listen, I'm not expecting anyone to listen to me 24/7. That's crazy town. My own family doesn't want to listen to me. I don't want to listen to me 24/7. Imagine being stuck with me for 36 years. I've done it the entire time. I haven't been able to escape myself. So I'm with you. I'm with you on that. But you're angry for understandable reasons, because you're hearing on news outlets what is not balanced reporting. And that is a fair frustration. I also share that frustration with you. I'd love to go back to when news was actually credible, was actually balanced, was actually not opinionated, and was actually just giving me the facts and letting me determine what I want to do next with it. I'm with you, Jimmy. But just to be clear, the people you just mentioned are not me. That's where we have a riff. If I could just be so bold to say that, that's where my riff is when people are frustrated with the news and they're frustrated with the way that the news is carried out and who gets credit and who's being identified and is it really balanced? Your frustration fuels my fire in a good way, Jimmy. You're the reason I get up in the morning to do this job, because we don't have enough media doing it and doing it effectively. You just proved my point, and I cannot thank you enough for calling in to prove that point, because it's valid, and more people feel the same exact way you do. Not even from a standpoint of I'm a Republican or I'm a Democrat. You're frustrated because you want to get the facts. You want to know what's going on in your own community, what's going on in your own state, what's going on in your own country, and whether or not people like the people who are in leadership, for good or bad, for party or not. You want to know what's happening. And to your point, I agree with you. For the first time in decades, we are actually going to put money into the airline industry, as we should. For the first time, we're actually putting an effort into how do we fill what has been a long time issue of gaps in air traffic controllers. These are all things that are now being addressed, to your point. But what you're frustrated with, Jimmy, if I dare to say so, you're not mad at me. You're mad that there's not more outlets like this, quite frankly, who also are hearing you and are going to do something about it. So I encourage you to keep calling. You don't have to listen to me 24/7. That is just a crazy request. I wouldn't even want that for you. Honestly, I don't want that for me, but I'm stuck with me. You know what I mean? So I appreciate your call, and I thank you so much, because it actually leads to our next conversation. We're going to be talking to a professor of journalism at Quinnipiac University about news and how it needs to be credible, but how we need to start from the basics and expecting better from our news before we even start talking about banning news sources and things like that. We'll talk about that next right here on Melissa in the Morning.
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0: Here's the latest on the southbound side of 95 from exit 30 down through exit 5. The Merritt Parkway slows southbound from exit 34 down to exit 10. Route 8 has southbound delays heading into 95. Metro North is running on or close. I'm John Lynch with Fairfield County Traffic every 10 minutes on WICC.
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5: Today will be partly sunny and blustery in the mid-60s, partly cloudy this evening and tonight in the low 50s. On Wednesday, sunny and windy in the mid-60s. I'm meteorologist Paul Piorek on WICC.
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11: Meteorologists say a nor'easter could be coming towards Connecticut later this week. The National Weather Service says it's monitoring the potential for a coastal storm later in the week and into the weekend. There's different estimates on when the weather system could arrive, but NWS says it will be dry and cool through Wednesday, with storm chances increasing Thursday and Friday. With the rain and gusty winds comes the potential for high tide flooding along the shore. Governor Ned Lamont is increasing the reward for information regarding the death of Noel McGregor. There's now a reward of $25,000, up from the original reward of $10,000. McGregor was a former Hartford police officer and detective, held a position on city council, and worked for the city clerk's office. He was found seriously injured on Route 2 in Colchester on October 22nd of 2024 after being struck by a motor vehicle, and was pronounced dead a month later at Hartford Hospital. Governor Lamont approved the reward increase following a request by state's attorney Paul Narducci. Congressman John Larson will not be running as a third-party candidate in the November general election. The decision marks the end of a 28-year congressional tenure after Larson conceded defeat to former Hartford Mayor Luke Bronin in a four-way primary contest in August. A spokesperson for Larson confirmed on Monday that he would not be pursuing another path to get on the November 3rd ballot. Larson says he still intends to fulfill his responsibilities until his last day in office. Upgrades are coming to New Haven Union Station. State and city officials announced yesterday that more than $20 million from the state will be used to upgrade the interior and exterior of the building. Existing office and retail space will be converted into new shops, cafes, and bars. In addition, a new circular staircase will take passengers from the waiting area up to a second floor mezzanine. The state's expected to rest its case against former Stanford police officer Zachary Lockwood. He's accused of misconduct with a motor vehicle for a crash while on duty that killed Reverend Tommy Jackson in 2023. The trooper who oversaw the reconstruction of the crime scene testified on Monday that Lockwood was driving 65 miles per hour before the crash in a 25 mile per hour zone. The jury was previously shown a video of Jackson trying to cross the street when he fell and was hit by the vehicle. Prosecution is expected to call a final witness on Tuesday before the defense has a turn to present evidence.
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2: WICC Smart MLS Right Now Traffic.
0: Southbound delays on 95 heading to exit 44, then it slows southbound from exit 30 to exit 5. The Merritt Parkway slows southbound from exit 34 to exit 8. Route 8 has southbound delays heading into 95. Metro North is on or close. I'm John Lynch with Fairfield County Traffic every 10 minutes on WICC.
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5: Partly sunny and blustery through this afternoon in the mid-60s. Partly cloudy with a gusty breeze this evening and overnight below 50s. On Wednesday, sunny and windy in the mid-60s. I'm meteorologist Paul Piorek on WICC.
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16: I'm trying to think what would have happened if I had said, you know what, Fox News, you're out of here. It's unimaginable. But the point I'm making here is that if you have a certain cohort, let's call it 30 to 35% of the country right now, which thinks that's okay, well, what that means is we have not developed the kind of understanding of what democracy requires.
3: It's actually kind of ironic that former President Barack Obama is talking about boxing out the media, especially referencing Fox News. That was at a public forum he was a part of recently following the news of President Donald Trump banning CNN, MS Now, and Politico from being in the White House for press conferences. If you go back to 2009, the Treasury Department actually tried to leave Fox News out of an exclusive multi-network press pool interview, and it was because of other major news networks, including CNN, ironically, that objected to the exclusion and protested the move, and the Obama administration reversed course. So now let's fast forward to 2026. As I mentioned, there are major news outlets, including CNN, suing the Trump administration after their reporters were banned from the White House. The outlets say their credentials were revoked without due process, and the ban violates First Amendment protections, according to the news outlets. The administration says the outlets can still report on the president, but are not entitled to special access. Now, a federal judge is expected to hear the case tomorrow. These instances, though, I think lead to a much bigger conversation about media access to important stories. But honestly, the importance of being credible, having balanced reporting, and being a consumer, not a conduit, of news. Joining us back on the show is Ben Bogardis, professor of journalism and chair of the Department of Journalism at Quinnipiac University. And Ben, I appreciate you talking about this. What stands out to you, whether it's this most recent banning of news networks or whether it's just the conversation around media in general having access, equal access? What are some things that kind of stand out for you?
20: Yeah, I think just in general, this is a bad situation when there's really no winners. I mean, the American people are hurting because they don't get the information that they need and deserve in their lives. The president isn't getting his voice and positions out there. And the news networks, of course, are having to pull back on coverage, which journalists love to cover stories. They love to cover news and be able to for them to say, no, we're not going to do that. That really goes against their whole ethos. So I think, you know, in this, it's really a good time to look at, you know, what is the purpose of having a free press independent from any politician, any source they're covering? I think that's something that people really need to think hard about.
3: When did you start to see, Ben Bogardis, when did you start to see that? Because I think this is really when we started to see an issue. The shift of the Walter Cronkite type of newscast, straight facts. Mm-hmm. Just straight, here's both sides of it. We can't even report on this story until we hear from the other side, even if it means, hey, we reached out and we haven't heard back. When did we see that shift of journalism delivery to what we see today, which is overwhelmingly opinionated-based news versus just fact-based news?
20: Yeah, I mean, it was much easier in the mid part of the 20th century to have news because people wouldn't get their news until a certain time of the day. They turn on the news at 6:30 p.m. for Walter Cronkite. They'd get their paper delivered in the morning. There's no instant access information like we have now. But in the 80s and 90s, when the 24-hour news channel started popping up, you know, that's when this thing started to shift because they, instead of having just 30 minutes to fill the news, they had 24 hours and need to fill it with something. And so they started backfilling with a lot of opinion and a lot of talk show formats. And that really sort of encouraged people to think of news more as a us versus them, a debate rather than a straight portrayal of the facts. And then we get into the modern internet era when everyone can have a blog, when everyone can go on social media and spread their opinion. That just became in people's minds that is what news is. News is more of a debate and conversation, my side versus their side, when the people really benefit when it is a straight reporting of the facts from a neutral point of view.
3: It's so frustrating, Ben, to be honest, and I know you are kind of, molding the minds of our future journalists. And you and I have to say, first of all, I always appreciate that you have these conversations on the show because I probably seem like a lot of the times I just can deal with it anymore. And you'd be correct in characterizing that, because it's very challenging to be in the minority as a reporter. And when I say that, I mean where you are interviewing both sides, equal opportunity. There's no real agenda. I could at least say for my show, there's no real agenda. My goal at 3 a.m. every day is, what are the stories that matter to people, and how do I effectively get that information to them as quickly as possible and allow them to feel more educated walking away? Right. That's the goal. Every time we have conversations,
20: that's the goal of any good journalist would have. And even if you look at the networks, and some people say, you know, Fox versus CNN versus MSNBC. Now, you know, they have different philosophical point of views, but at its heart, the people who are working there really just want to share news that affects people's lives, that helps them navigate the world. And when you have situations like this where you have the two sides going after each other, that gets lost in the fight. And it is really frustrating to see, the idea that news should be dictated versus news should be independent, and how the two sides can't come to an agreement on that. And as I said earlier, it's really the people that are losing out on this.
3: Yeah, I feel bad for the people. I really do. I feel bad for people in today's world trying to get their news, really. And look, it's an uphill battle, I think, as a local journalist, to be honest, because more and more local journalists are being squeezed out of the equation. I mean, I look at WICC right now, and we lost one of our talk show hosts this month. You know, Paul Pacelli is whether you liked him or you didn't, he is a local news outlet, and he no longer is here, and that is a loss for Connecticut listeners. It is. It's a loss for people to know information and to at least get local information about what's going on in Connecticut, and even to get a scope of what's going on in politics. And here's the thing. We're no different than most other media outlets across the country. News 12 just had a major, showing of layoffs over the summertime. And that used to be, I worked for News 12 10 years ago. That used to be one of the number one stations in the tri-state area. And it was so prideful of the fact that you had local journalists here in Connecticut really focusing on Fairfield County. That has diminished substantially. I could go on and on with the examples, but my point being is, not only should we hold national news outlets to a better, I think, caliber of reporting, but we have to focus on empowering local journalism again. We've lost that. And I feel bad for the people who are consuming news in today's world. I do.
20: Absolutely. And local news, hyper-local news, is really the most trusted and the most close to the audience. You know, it affects the weather in the morning, the travel into work, you know, how much taxes they're going to be paying, you know, the crime in their area, you know, everything that impacts their everyday, day-to-day lives is really, you know, from local news. And when you have sources which, you know, make it hard to make a profit at that, you know, you're left with national news or regional news, which doesn't have that same connection to the people. And then you also fall into the traps of relying on the networks and the cable networks, which, as we mentioned, have problems with the president. So what are we left with? We're left with information from various sources that isn't close enough to the people to make a difference in their lives.
3: And again, we're talking to Ben Bogardus, who's a dear friend of mine. He's a professor of journalism and the chair of the Department of Journalism at Quinnipiac University. When we come back, I want to talk about the other side of this. As you mentioned, Ben, I feel horrible, honestly, for the people who rely on the news or trying to navigate what's real, what's not, what's credible. I mean, we didn't even talk about artificial intelligence and the, I'd say, emergence of social media giving people the news headlines. So we'll talk about the importance of being a consumer, not a conduit of news, and how exactly do we do that. We'll get Ben's take on that when we come back.
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0: There's some southbound delays in Route 8 heading into exit 12. More southbound delays heading into 95. The Mayor Parkway slows southbound from Route 8 down past Route 7. 95 has southbound delays by exit 44. Then it slows southbound from exit 30 to exit 5. Metro North is on or close. I'm John Lynch with Fairfield County Traffic every 10 minutes on WICC.
2: 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Weather update.
5: Today will be partly sunny and blustery in the mid-60s, partly cloudy this evening and tonight in the low 50s. On Wednesday, sunny and windy in the mid-60s. I'm meteorologist Paul Piorek on WICC.
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2: 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It's Melissa in the morning.
3: Ben Bogardus joins us on the show, professor of journalism and the chair of the Department of Journalism at Quinnipiac University. And we're talking about the importance of credible news sources. But the other part of this, Ben, that I think needs to be discussed is the consumer, the person who is receiving the news. And I want to get your take on this. You know, the importance of being, dare I say, a consumer, not a conduit. So it's important that we obviously recognize the news sources that we are using, but also vetting the information. I mean, it's a whole lot harder. Maybe you could, we could talk about that first. How much harder it is to get accurate news in today's world compared to even 10 years ago.
20: Absolutely, because today people primarily get their information from social media in the sense that they go onto their sites and they are presented with a mixture of, you know, personal opinions, friends' posts, news, information, things like that. But the problem is a lot of those posts are, first of all, curated by the algorithm. So you read one story one day and you get more stories like it the other, and it builds on itself. And if you read an opinion piece, it gives you more opinion pieces. And a lot of the web stories that you may read or link to, those are done with what's known as search engine optimization, where the person writing the story is putting in certain keywords or using certain phrases in order to get the attention of the search engines to get it in your screen score. And that's not necessarily the essence of what good journalism is. You're trying to, write stories to help people, but instead you are being fed information that, isn't helpful to you in the sense that it may not be vetted. It may be more opinion sources. It may not be high quality journalism. That's what the algorithm and that's what the search engine optimization is feeding you.
3: What do you suggest people do, Ben? I mean, it almost reminds me, to be honest with you, and I say this and people laugh at me. Literally colleagues will laugh at me about this, not making fun of me, but they don't believe it at first. I always say my biggest competition with this show is not another radio station. It's not a television news station. It's not a newspaper. It's TikTok and AI. People are like, okay, no, it is. It is, because all somebody needs to see is a clip about something. And because I work in the news industry, somehow that's my fault. And I have to not only check and triple check that actually was accurate, what was said, what is the context of it, where did this get clipped from, is this even AI generated? So my point being is, what would be your suggestion to people when it comes to receiving information, wanting to know the news? What do you suggest they do?
20: Yeah, so I think, a good analogy is preparing for a storm, a hurricane, something like that. You always want to go to the grocery and get the bread and milk. You want to make sure you have some water available. You don't want to be unprepared when the storm comes. So just like that in news, you want to sort of vet your sources beforehand. You want to find news sources that are legitimate. They have a history of news, which is meant to inform people, not lean to one side or the other. And bookmark those sites. Check those sites regularly. Put them on your social media feeds. That way, you're hopefully training the algorithm that you do like this news from legitimate news sources, so that when you do need information in a hurry that's accurate, embedded, and not written by AI or written for shock value or for clicks or engagement, you know where to go to find those. So it's really all about preparation and knowing that there are a lot of news sites out there which are only designed for clicks. They're trying to get as many people to engage with them as possible. So they put in those inflammatory headlines or AI-written slop. But you need to just know the difference between that and a legitimate news source and be prepared for when you do need to go to those sources you can trust.
3: What are you telling the next generation of journalists, Ben? I mean, you're in a very important position, obviously, at Quinnipiac University. You have students coming through who want to I would think in some regard, report information to be, again, a vessel of information for people to inform the public. What do you tell them?
20: Yeah, I would basically tell them to always keep in mind that the news is not about you, your opinion. You're not trying to enforce that on someone else. Instead, your job is to tell them information that they can trust so that people will come to you. Because people, I think, do, in the end, want information that they know and trust from someone that they know and trust. So if you can become that source of information, the trusted person in their lives and their social media feed that they know they can always rely on, you're really a step ahead of the game here. And even though we're moving towards an era where a lot of journalists are creating their own social content that looks very similar to the things that you would find in your personal posts on social media, you need to know that it is different. You're holding yourself as a journalist to a higher standard. You are someone that you are creating this content so that people to inform people and that people can trust you rather than to manipulate them. And I think that's something that they have to go into thinking every single day, am I doing this for the right reasons?
3: Ben Bagardis, again, I want to thank you so much for having these conversations on air. Professor of Journalism and Chair of the Department of Journalism at Quinnipiac University, and thank you for what you do professionally. I'm sure we will talk again sooner rather than later. Thank you again. You're listening to Melissa in the Morning. We're going to be right back.
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0: Here's police on 95 both ways at exit 44, then it slows southbound from exit 30 down to exit 5. The Merritt Parkway is northbound delays by Route 8. Southbound delays from exit 34 down to exit 7. Route 8 slows southbound heading into exit 12. Southbound delays heading into 95. Metro North is on or close. I'm John Lynch with Fairfield County Traffic every 10 minutes on WICC.
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5: Today will be partly sunny and blustery in the mid-60s, partly cloudy this evening and tonight in the low 50s. On Wednesday, sunny and windy in the mid-60s. I'm meteorologist Paul Piorek on WICC.

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10: From ABC News, I'm Sherry Preston. Tens of thousands of airline passengers stuck for hours along the East Coast on Monday with residual problems still affecting airports this morning. ABC's Gio Benitez says it all started after a cable line was cut in New Jersey, prompting delays and cancellations.
11: The ground stops expanding to Washington, D.C., New York City's JFK and LaGuardia impacted too. Nearly 100 flights diverted, some flights leaving Europe for the U.S. also turning back.
12: The FAA has implemented a ground stop for all traffic into the New York area.
11: Today's incident comes just 24 hours after a separate equipment failure at New York's regional facility Sunday. Flights slowed for several hours. The FAA now investigating.
10: President Trump made it to New York, where he will address the UN General Assembly in a couple of hours. Hanging over his speech, the U.S. war with Iran and the energy price increases because of it.
13: Trump said this conflict would last just weeks, but we are now 7 months into this, and the war is widening in the region with no end in sight. Now, the president today is expected to argue that the war is necessary to prevent Iran from obtaining a nuclear weapon, but that argument has not been enough to prevent this conflict from being deeply unpopular as oil and gas prices continue to rise.
10: ABC Chief White House Correspondent Mary Bruce. Anger in the Texas Capitol after another shooting by ICE. ABC's Pierre Thomas is there.
14: Monday evening, frustrated protesters taking to the streets of Austin after a Venezuelan man who was working as a DoorDash driver and who was shot by ICE agents tells reporters he has not received proper medical care. Overnight, we learned that in the face of mounting pressure, Wilbur Rafael Garces Perez has been moved to a medical center after spending hours in an immigration detention center, even though he says he still had a bullet lodged in his back.
10: A Mississippi grand jury returning no charges in the case of Nolan Wells, the teenager found dead after a July 4th trip. This is ABC News.
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1: Lindsey Clancy's lawyer is asking a judge to investigate the conduct of the lone juror who wanted to convict the Massachusetts mom of murder in the death of her three young children, Kevin Reddington, looking for a decision on dropping the case itself by the end of the month.
2: Yeah, we're anticipating the 29th. I'm hoping that Judge Sullivan allows the termination of the case. I mean, it's just a case that needs to be done. It needs to be done.
1: The jury was unable to reach a unanimous verdict. As President Trump addresses the UN today about the war in Iran, even some Republicans are calling for an end. ABC's Lana Moise amid continued rising energy prices.
3: Home heating costs are skyrocketing.
4: I feel horrible for a lot of people.
3: This oil supplier in Connecticut says prices are up $2 a gallon over the last year. He says some customers are no longer filling their tanks.
4: It's going to be a struggle this winter if things don't start coming down very shortly.
3: Iowa Republican Senate candidate Ashley Hinson, who previously voted in favor of the war, is now calling for an immediate end to it, saying we need to use every option at our disposal to provide some relief from high prices.
1: The midterms are 6 weeks from today. The book by Princess Diana's brother Charles Spencer went on sale today in the UK. In many places, it was being advertised for half off. No reason why. The book includes some incendiary claims, including that then Prince Charles dismissed his concerns about William and Harry walking behind their mother's casket. Sherry Preston, ABC News.
0: Well, it's official. 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
6: A nor'easter could be coming towards Connecticut later this week. The National Weather Service says it's monitoring the potential for a coastal storm into the weekend. Governor Lamont is increasing the reward for information regarding the death of Noel McGregor. There's now a reward of $25,000. McGregor was a former Hartford police officer and detective who was found seriously injured on Route 2 on October 22nd of 2024 after being struck by a motor vehicle and was pronounced dead a month later at Hartford Hospital. U.S. Representative John Larson will not be running as a third-party candidate in the November general election. The decision marks the end of a 28-year congressional tenure after Larson conceded defeat to former Hartford Mayor Luke Bronin in a four-way primary contest in August. And the state is expected to rest its case against former Stanford police officer Zachary Lockwood. He's accused of misconduct with a motor vehicle for a crash while on duty that killed Reverend Tommy Jackson in 2023. For the Voice of Connecticut, WICC, I'm John Kamal.
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8: Southbound delays on the Merritt Parkway from Route 8 down past Route 7. Route 8 is slow northbound heading into 95. 95 has delays both ways at exit 44. Then it slows southbound from exit 30 to exit 5. Route 8 has southbound delays heading into exit 12. Southbound delays heading into 95. 91 slows southbound heading into 95. Metro North is on or close. I'm John Lynch with Fairfield County Traffic. Every 10 minutes on WICC.
5: 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On a Fairfield weather update.
9: Partly sunny and blustery through this afternoon in the mid-60s. Partly cloudy with a gusty breeze this evening and overnight below 50s. On Wednesday, sunny and windy in the mid-60s. I'm meteorologist Paul Piorek on WICC.
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7: Lindsay Clancy's defense is asking a Massachusetts judge to dismiss the murder charges against her, arguing a retrial would violate double jeopardy. Let's remember that during her recent trial that just ended in a mistrial because jurors were deadlocked 11 to 1, Clancy admitted to murdering her three children. Her attorneys argue the judge should have questioned that lone holdout before declaring a mistrial. And to get more perspective on this entire development regarding the Clancy case, we have our legal expert on the show, attorney Bill Bloss, joining us now. Again, Bill has nothing to do with the case, but can give us some legal insight into what could happen next. Hey, Bill, how are you?
15: Hi, good. Listen.
7: So let's talk about the double jeopardy. First of all, what does that mean for people who maybe are not attorneys? What is double jeopardy?
15: So double jeopardy is just the concept that if you are put on trial and you are acquitted, that the state cannot bring charges against you again. So the state gets one bite at the apple, if you will. Double jeopardy, though, is a concept that simply does not apply in the context of a mistrial, unless the prosecution did something wrong to force the mistrial, which I don't think anybody's arguing here. So it's a phrase that everybody knows, and it just really has no application.
7: I remember double jeopardy, and I think it's still being argued right now in the Rowell Valley case regarding Jimmy McGrath here in Connecticut. I know his attorney, who's been on our show, Darnell Crossland, had been saying for months that if there was a second trial for Rowell Valley, his client, that would be double jeopardy. And I believe the latest in that case was that a judge said, no, we can go forward with a trial. But again, I don't know. There hasn't been a date set for that. But to me, that was the last time I've heard of double jeopardy before. But in Clancy's case, what you're saying, Bill, is that it wouldn't be able to be applied to her case.
15: Correct. There was a mistrial, and it was not the fault of the prosecutor. Double jeopardy principles that are part of the U.S. Constitution, it's an important guarantee, obviously, but double jeopardy guarantees do not prohibit a retrial in the case of a mistrial unless the prosecution did something wrong. I don't blame him for trying to raise it, but really what he's trying to do, Melissa, he's trying to create an atmosphere where the prosecution feels comfortable coming to some kind of a deal for a not guilty by reason of insanity. This really has nothing to do with legal principles and has everything to do with the court of public opinion.
7: How do you feel about that, Bill? From an attorney's standpoint, again, Bill has nothing to do with this case, but I'm glad that you said that because that was going to be my next question. Was, again, I don't know from a legal standpoint, you know, versus I think there's such a focus right now on that lone juror and the fact that it was deadlocked, and how could it be that way? And I do think, and you could certainly speak to this, Bill, that the judge in this case really did effort multiple times for them to come up with a conclusion on this. And even that, you know, I guess, so how is sort of your perspective on where we're at with this case now, but also how unusual is it to have an 11-1 jury split in a case that involves first degree murder?
15: Well, taking the last question first, it's very unusual to have one juror, either way, either for acquittal or for conviction, to be a holdout based on the jury charges that judges give in these circumstances. In Massachusetts, it's called a dynamite charge. In Connecticut, it's called a Chip Smith charge, where it's named after a case back in the 1800s. It basically tells the minority juror, are you sure? Or, you know, say you really need to think about what the other jurors are saying. And if you are in the minority, you need to listen and be thoughtful. And it's and it's not as coercive as it used to be. I think when I started practicing, the language was very rough for the minority juror. But it basically says to the holdout, think hard. If you're alone and there are 11 people that looked at the same case and they come to a different conclusion, are you sure? So it's very unusual. I think what the lawyer Reddington is doing now, he's asking for investigations of the holdout juror. Apparently, he had a domestic violence case back in 2021. He's in eviction proceedings. He's asking the judge to investigate the holdout juror. Again, it's not going to lead to anything. Mm-hmm. The judge is not going to dismiss the case because a juror who didn't vote to acquit said something on his juror application. I just think that's highly unlikely. And I do think what he's doing is trying to create an atmosphere to try to get the case resolved. Now, I'm not even sure how you would try this case again, as much publicity as it's had. I mean, right. Anybody, they'd have to move the case to Springfield or you know, Pittsfield or somewhere else. And even then, I mean, the thought of picking an impartial jury here is just very overwhelming.
7: Yeah. Oh, no question. And again, we've got Attorney Bill Bloss here, who has absolutely nothing to do with the Lindsey Clancy case, but can give us legal perspective on the very latest what's going on. Her defense is asking the judge to dismiss the murder charges against her, arguing a retrial would violate double jeopardy. At the same time, Clancy's attorney is also trying to investigate the lone holdout juror before declaring that mistrial. And so we're getting perspective from Bill what could happen next. So you just kind of answered the lone juror questions right now. I mean, have we ever heard of a juror being investigated and then leading to, oh, wow, this was a miss on our part, and we have to go back and now actually say that, no, we don't have a deadlocked jury because this juror was not credible enough? I don't know. Like, have we ever heard of this type of a situation happening, Bill?
15: It happens in the context of a conviction where it turns out that a juror was not eligible to serve, for example, because he or she had a felony conviction, let's say, or was not a citizen of the United States, somebody who just shouldn't have been there. In that context, it can lead to a new trial in the event of a conviction. But it's not going to lead to a dismissal of the charges because there was no end result, and is the bottom line. And the fact that this juror may either should or should not have been sitting, it's just not going to lead to an acquittal. And so I don't blame Reddington for doing what he's doing. I think he is trying to make the atmosphere favorable for his client. But I just think whenever I say never in the legal world, it happens, but I think it's very unlikely that a judge is going to dismiss the charges.
7: So we're going to continue the conversation with Bill, the very latest with the Lindsey Clancy case following the mistrial recently this year, after we go to traffic and weather. Don't go anywhere. 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
8: Delays on 95 in both directions at exit 44, then it slows southbound from exit 33 to exit 5. The Merritt Parkway has northbound delays by Route 8, southbound delays from exit 32 to exit 10. Route 8 slows southbound by exit 12, more southbound delays heading into 95. 91 slows southbound heading into 95. Metro North is on or close. I'm John Lynch with your Fairfield traffic every 10 minutes on WICC.
5: 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Miller Nissan of Fairfield, weather update.
9: Today will be partly sunny and blustery in the mid-60s. Partly cloudy this evening and tonight in the low 50s. On Wednesday, sunny and windy in the mid-60s. I'm meteorologist Paul Piorek on WICC.
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7: We are chatting with attorney Bill Bloss, who's our legal expert on the show. No, he has nothing to do with the Lindsey Clancy case, but he could certainly give us some insight, some perspective as to what is happening next. Lindsey Clancy's defense is asking a Massachusetts judge to dismiss the murder charges against her, arguing a retrial would violate double jeopardy. At the same time, Clancy's attorney is arguing the judge should have questioned the lone holdout juror before declaring a mistrial and now wants to investigate that person. So just to reiterate, Bill, can a judge question a juror about their position during deliberations, or are there limits on that?
15: There are very strong limits on questioning a juror about, jurors about deliberations specifically. A judge can question a juror along the lines of, are you able to follow my instructions? Do you understand what I instructed you needs to be proved in order to find a person guilty or not guilty? But a judge simply cannot get into the juror's mind and why are you voting this way? What is it that you're concerned about? That's just never going to happen.
7: So if the judge rejects the defense's motion, what happens next procedurally in this?
15: The prosecutor has to make a decision, and the decision is, do I retry the case and try to get a conviction of first-degree murder or manslaughter, for that matter, or do I offer to allow Clancy to plead to not guilty by reason of insanity, which would result in her being placed in a secure psychiatric facility for a period of years. It could be indefinite, frankly. That's what would happen in Connecticut.
7: Now, if the judge did grant this motion, does that necessarily end the criminal case?
15: Yeah, it's a good question. I don't think so, because she's not going to just be allowed to go free under any set of circumstances. But if the first degree murder case is gone, is dismissed, then she would still have the responsibility under the not guilty by reason of insanity defense. A judge just isn't going to dismiss the murder case. And it's going to have to get resolved. The prosecutor is going to have to make a decision. Do I try this case again, or do I allow her to plead to not guilty by reason of insanity? Or, by the way, there's a third alternative. The third alternative is she could plead guilty to manslaughter as a criminal violation and have a term of imprisonment of a period of years. And that would resolve the case. But it's going to be one of those three things, Melissa. A judge isn't going to take this out of the hands of the prosecutor. The prosecutor is apparently by reputation a pretty hard charger. He has been very aggressive, I guess is the right word on this case. And so, but he's going to have to make a decision. Can we retry this? Should we retry this? Is it enough that she is committed to a psychiatric facility?
7: I've noticed, Bill, just from, you know, bird's eye view, if you will, that Lindsey Clancy's ex-husband seems to be doing, you know, media tours left and right. He was just on Good Morning America with his current wife, I don't know, a couple days ago. And there have been questions during the when the Lindsey Clancy trial was going on. There were questions about, well, is something coming for Patrick Clancy? Is something coming for the doctors who prescribed Lindsey Clancy all of these drugs? And again, I don't know at this point what, if anything, will come for other players potentially involved in the Lindsey Clancy story. But could that then lead to a different trial outcome for her? So, for example, if Patrick Clancy does get charged with something and he ends up going to trial for something connected to this, or the doctors, for example, that were mentioned many times in her trial, if something were to come out of their own cases, and I know I'm kind of going down a rabbit hole where you're like, that's a lot of ifs, Melissa, but could that then lead to Lindsey Clancy having a different second trial? Like, do you think her attorney would be open to a second trial if more came out in other people's cases connected to hers? That was a very loaded question. But yeah. Do you know what I'm getting at? Because there are so many players that have been mentioned so many times in her trial as being part of the reason or part of the discrepancy into what ended up happening to her children.
15: Well, the conduct of the treating clinicians, the doctors, was already a big part of her trial. And so it's my understanding that the estate of the children have actually filed medical malpractice actions against one or more of the doctors. And so that for mismanaging Clancy's mental health, allegedly. And so that's already been in the case. I think that anything to do with the ex-husband is just, I don't think anything's going to change there. There's no evidence that would lead to that. So I think trial two is a repeat of trial one with everybody knowing their lines. I retried a murder case out 20 years ago or more. And the second trial after a hung jury, the second trial was a terrible experience. Everybody knew what they were going to say. There were no surprises. It was like a play almost. Everybody had read their transcript from the first trial, and nothing changes. It's just a rerun of the first trial. So he's just going to have to figure out. He didn't convince 11 jurors that she was guilty. What's going to change other than there's been massive publicity? And let me say one other quick thing, Melissa. One thing I think is troubling about what's happened post this trial is apparently the holdout juror is now a hero to some people. And he's been given like $350,000 on GoFundMe. I think that's a very dangerous and a very troubling development, that if jurors think, you know, hey, if I get on a high profile case, I can become wealthy. I just think that's a really dangerous development.
7: I didn't realize that. Well, and I think, but, you know, honestly, Bill, that was a conversation that we were not completely talking about, but it is connected how, you know, I could go down a rabbit hole with this one. I agree. I think that is really troubling. Well, because here's where I was going to go with this, Bill, and I know I don't have really a lot of time, but, you know, you had mentioned earlier in this conversation that it's incredibly hard to find an unbiased jury in today's world, especially when you talk about how much information we are getting on a daily basis. And there's absolutely no way that the average person has not at least seen the face of Lindsey Clancy, has not heard in some regard. I mean, I'll see, you know, to the point that you just said, I agree. I think it's crazy that in some regard, people are calling this person a hero and then paying that person for this. But I also do think on the other side of it, it's wild to me that there are conversations going on. Like it's crazy in America, you know, who's more damaging to women in today's world, Sydney Sweeney and in her commercials about sports players or Lindsey Clancy. And I'm like, what is happening right now? I do, you know what I mean? Like, I mean, I think it leads to why people would project somebody to be a hero or would even give money to a juror who held out. I fear how much information we get out there and how much we lack the accuracy of that information and what it then leads people to do. I agree with you. I think that's troubling.
15: Well, one of the defense attorney, part of his motion to investigate the holdout is claiming that the holdout juror was scrolling on his phone during the time that the jury was deliberating. They were supposed to turn their phones in, but allegedly according to the motion, the juror was scrolling through his phone, and that would be misconduct.
7: Mm-hmm.
15: It's not going to lead to a dismissal of the charges. Could get the juror in trouble, and it would be a lesson for other potential jurors. But the thought of picking a jury in this case again is just overwhelming, because anybody who says they don't have any idea about what happened or don't have any thoughts about what happened and can be fair no matter what, I think I'm skeptical. I think it's going to be very hard to find 16 people to sit on this case impartially. Certainly not in that area.
7: Yeah,
15: they'd have to move it somewhere. Mm. Massachusetts is not a big state, but I don't know. It just seems very daunting to me.
7: Yeah, no question. Well, this is why we love having conversations with you again. Attorney Bill Bloss, who is our legal expert on the show, giving us some perspective and insight, has nothing to do with the Lindsey Clancy case. But boy, still developments happening with the Lindsey Clancy team. And we certainly will follow it from a news perspective. What could happen next? Bill, I appreciate you. Thank you so much. We're going to be right back. You're listening to Melissa in the Morning.
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8: Northbound delays on the Merritt Parkway heading to Route 8. Southbound it's slow from exit 32 down to exit 10. Route 8 has southbound delays heading into 95. 95 slows southbound by exit 44. Then it slows southbound from exit 33 to exit 5. Metro North is on or close. I'm John Lynch with Fairfield County Traffic every 10 minutes on WICC.
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9: Today will be partly sunny and blustery in the mid-60s, partly cloudy this evening and tonight in the low 50s. On Wednesday, sunny and windy in the mid-60s. I'm meteorologist Paul Piorek on WICC.
7: Are you worried about somebody coming to your home unexpectedly? 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
6: Meteorologists say a nor'easter could be coming towards Connecticut later this week. The National Weather Service says it's monitoring the potential for a coastal storm later in the week and into the weekend. There's different estimates on when the weather system could arrive, but NWS says it will be dry and cool through Wednesday, with storm chances increasing Thursday and Friday. With the rain and gusty winds comes the potential for high tide flooding along the shore. Governor Ned Lamont is increasing the reward for information regarding the death of Noel McGregor. There's now a reward of $25,000, up from the original reward of $10,000. McGregor was a former Hartford police officer and detective, held a position on city council, and worked for the city clerk's office. He was found seriously injured on Route 2 in Colchester on October 22nd of 2024 after being struck by a motor vehicle, and was pronounced dead a month later at Hartford Hospital. Governor Lamont approved the reward increase following a request by state's attorney Paul Narducci. Congressman John Larson will not be running as a third-party candidate in the November general election. The decision marks the end of a 28-year congressional tenure after Larson conceded defeat to former Hartford Mayor Luke Bronin in a four-way primary contest in August. A spokesperson for Larson confirmed on Monday that he would not be pursuing another path to get on the November 3rd ballot. Larson says he still intends to fulfill his responsibilities until his last day in office. Upgrades are coming to New Haven Union Station. State and city officials announced yesterday that more than $20 million from the state will be used to upgrade the interior and exterior of the building. Existing office and retail space will be converted into new shops, cafes, and bars. In addition, a new circular staircase will take passengers from the waiting area up to a second floor mezzanine. The state's expected to rest its case against former Stanford police officer Zachary Lockwood. He's accused of misconduct with a motor vehicle for a crash while on duty that killed Reverend Tommy Jackson in 2023. The trooper who oversaw the reconstruction of the crime scene testified on Monday that Lockwood was driving 65 miles per hour before the crash in a 25 mile per hour zone. The jury was previously shown a video of Jackson trying to cross the street when he fell and was hit by the vehicle. Prosecution is expected to call a final witness on Tuesday before the defense has a turn to present evidence. Bridgeport's massive public facilities department, which handles everything from road paving and pothole repairs to snow plowing, trash collection, and park maintenance, has been operating with a part-time director for the past 3 months. Louis Burgos retired from his full-time position in June and was immediately rehired by Mayor Joe Ganim to work no more than 19 hours a week, allowing him to collect both a paycheck and his pension under the arrangement described by the city. City officials and several council members say they've seen no interruption in services and describe the arrangement as temporary or transitional, but there's no specific timeline for naming a full-time replacement. Burgos has worked for the Public Facilities Department for about 25 years and became its director in 2024. And Connecticut wildlife officials are warning residents to be especially careful with trash and food sources this fall as conflicts with black bears continue to rise. Bears have now been spotted in all 169 Connecticut cities and towns, and Deep says more than 60 bears have entered homes across 20 municipalities so far this year. Residents should keep trash secured until collection day, bring bird feeders inside, and avoid leaving pet food outdoors. If you encounter a bear, don't approach it. Bring children and pets inside and make loud noises to encourage the bear to leave. For the Voice of Connecticut, WICC, I'm John Kamal.
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5: WICC Smart MLS Right Now Traffic.
8: experience delays on the southbound side of 95 by exit 44. Then it's heavy southbound from exit 32 down to exit 5. The Merritt Parkway slows southbound from Route 8 down past Route 7. Some northbound delays heading into Route 8. On Route 8, there's southbound delays heading into 95. Metro North is on or close. I'm John Lynch with Fairfield County Traffic every 10 minutes on WICC.
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9: Partly sunny and blustery through this afternoon in the mid-60s. Partly cloudy with a gusty breeze this evening and overnight below 50s. On Wednesday, sunny and windy in the mid-60s. I'm meteorologist Paul Piorek on WICC.
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5: 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It's Julie on the Job, now on the Voice of Connecticut, WICC 600 and 95.9.

0: Well, Dolly Parton had it right. God bless her soul. And the fact that we've had work stress for a really long time, right? She says it right there in her classic song, 9 to 5. What a way to make a living. We're barely getting by. It's all taking and no giving. Well, work stress may not always be about having too much work. A new Harvard Business Review analysis of 515 studies found unclear expectations and conflicting demands to be major sources of stress, sometimes more damaging than the workload itself. Dolly didn't talk about that. But you know who can? Our career strategist, Julie Bauke, who joins us now. Julie, what do you think about this?
1: Yeah, no surprise. But what I really liked about this study was that when we think about workplace stress, we generally think about I have too much to do. That's normally it's a workload issue. Normally, I'm never going to get all this work done. But what I love about this study is it says, okay, yes, that is stressful. But that's not all. There are other things. And I think before, as I always say, before we can solve a problem, we have to understand, you know, we have to understand it. And so if you're feeling really, really stressed out at work, and when you look at, you know, why wouldn't you be? Other facts within this study show that in the last few years, the number of chats, let's call them, outside of the workplace, and the ones after 8 p.m. have risen in double digits and percentages. So it's not just load, but it's also about expectation, availability, and the inability to put a period at the end of your workday. So there's that sort of pervasive, I'm always on. But the other two areas they found real stress came from were, as you said, role ambiguity. And this, as I was reading this, I was nodding because I have had so many people, I've said to them, do you know what's expected of you at work? Do you know what good results look like in your role? And I'm always shocked by the number of no's I get. I really don't. They just sort of threw the job description at me and told me to go at it. Without clarity as to what the priorities are, how you fit into those priorities, what's expected of you in your role, and what success looks like, people don't have anything they're moving toward. And that causes, and even if you ask and try to get more clarity, a lot of times, I mean, there are times when it doesn't help. And if you can't, by trying to get more clarity, it leads to, I'm just going to, well, if you don't care, I don't care. And it leads to a lot more burnout, lack of engagement. People aren't giving their best. They're probably goofing around on social media more often, talking to colleagues more often, because they aren't operating inside a framework of expectations. And so that is such a big deal.
0: Yeah. The other thing I was thinking, Julie, is do we also have situations, and you could speak to this a lot better, but do you have situations where workers are given those expectations out of the gate? So you start a new job and you're told these are the things you have to do. This is how we measure if you're successful. Great. Awesome. But then 1 year becomes 3 years, becomes 5 years. And especially since the pandemic, dare I say, people's role that they were hired for now became three more roles, and there was never that same clarity as day one on the job. Does that have anything to do with sort of what we're talking about? Because I do find that that has to play a role. When you look at these findings, to me, I don't know if it's necessarily that you don't know what your role is, but maybe it is because we're living in a society right now where one person is doing three people's jobs on average.
1: So the three things that they found that lead to stress, they aren't necessarily, there can be overlap. You know, there's, you know, overload can lead to you really lose the clarity you once had. So these are all related, correlated in some way. And you're right. Everyone is doing more with less. And when that happens, it's easy to get so overloaded that you may have had clarity at one point, but now, oh, I'm doing two jobs or I'm doing two and a half jobs. Which of these seemingly impossible list of tasks should be prioritized.
0: Well, especially if they're conflicting, Julie. So like I I know I'm outside my realm here, but if you're in sales, for example, let's say you're a salesperson for something, I don't know, and your job is to attract new clients, right? That's your job. Your job is to get new clients. Fine. But then let's say your sales department is cut 50%. Again, I'm making this up, but we've certainly seen this. Now your job is not only to find new clients, but man, the ones that you have, you better make sure that they are fine dined and taken care of and that they have everything under the sun. But well, now those are conflicting demands, because which one do you want me to focus on more? Do you want me to focus on bringing in new clients, or do you want me to focus on the ones that we already have? And if you're asking me to do both, there's only so many hours in a day, and there's your burnout.
1: Exactly.
0: You know what I'm saying? Like, now you don't have a clear, concise demand of what is my priority in this role.
1: Yeah, exactly. And let's say we've been there 2 to 3 years. And we did have clarity, but things have changed so much. Now we've been there 2 to 3 years. We feel almost stupid going back and asking for more clarity. It's like, well, you know, I really ought to be able to figure this out. I've been here 2 to 3 years. And we feel dumb sometimes for going back and even asking, or it sounds like, you know, I should be, or it feels like I should be able to figure this out. And so we just get in deeper and deeper. And then the third area is role conflict, which we've kind of touched on a little bit through this. And that is incompatible demands, priorities, and expectations. So all three of these things, work overload, role ambiguity, and role conflict, are all related. And it's, you've got to kind of separate these out and say, okay, which one of these is causing me my stress, or mostly?
0: So again, we're talking to Julie Bauke, our career strategist, and coming up when we come back from the conversation, I should say, after traffic and weather, I want to get Julie's take. Researchers say employers should identify what's actually causing stress before deciding how to address it. And maybe it is as simple as, are we clear on our expectations, and are we giving demands that actually are conflicting with one another? We'll talk about that and get Julie's response next.
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3: There's southbound Lisa Rudate heading into 95. 91 is slow southbound heading into 95. 95 has southbound Blaze Bikes at 44. Then it slows southbound from exit 33 to exit 5. Camara Parkway slow northbound by Route 8. Southbound delays from Route 8 down past Route 7. Metro North is on or close. I'm John Lynch with Fairfield County Traffic every 10 minutes on WICC.
2: 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Miller Nissan of Fairfield, weather update.
4: Today will be partly sunny and blustery in the mid-60s. Partly cloudy this evening and tonight in the low 50s. On Wednesday, sunny and windy in the mid-60s. I'm meteorologist Paul Piorek on WICC.
2: 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The voice of Connecticut. WICC 600 and 95.9. It's Melissa in the morning.
0: We're chatting with career strategist Julie Bauke, and a new Harvard Business Review analysis of more than 500 studies found unclear expectations and conflicting demands can be major sources of stress at work, sometimes more damaging than the actual workload. So researchers say employers need to identify what's actually causing stress before deciding how to address it. How do they do that, Julie, especially if it is something that comes down to, dare I say, poor leadership or lack of leadership?
1: You know, I feel like I'm beating the same drum every time we talk, but it really is as simple as asking. And it's not, I don't mean just walking around and asking, but that could be part of it, but doing employee surveys. And if you're not familiar with something called a pulse survey, those are the best ones, because they will take your pulse. They will take, it's sort of like dropping in and saying, how are you feeling today? How are you feeling today? And you get, so you get to take a temperature check versus in real time versus having to wait. Well, we did a survey last year. I guess you have to wait. We're not doing one till next year. And you lose the immediacy. You lose the input. You lose how people are feeling now. Don't just do an employee survey once a year and then put it away and say, well, we haven't had a revolt yet, so I guess we're fine. Ask your people. And if you're concerned that if you see that your people are very stressed out, and virtually everyone is, so don't pat yourself on the back thinking that you've got this this unstressed out workforce, because a lot of times they won't show you because they don't want to be seen as not a team player or not being able to take it. So when you ask questions in a pulse survey, things like, how do you feel, you know, how are you feeling about your workload today? And then getting specific about it. Do you know what your top priorities are for this month or this quarter? And then take a look at those statistics and with the feedback you get, and then address those. So this is sort of the opposite of wellness programs, which are great. Let's everybody take a walk around the block. How about that taco truck on Tuesdays? Those things can all be nice, but those do not solve the root of why people are feeling so stressed out at work. They just don't. It feels good. It's feel good stuff.
0: Mm. Well, another thing that you brought up that I think is important, Julie, is that it's not enough to just ask the questions. I think, to your point, you have to make sure employees also feel comfortable being honest. Because I think you have to create it. You have to create an atmosphere or a culture at your workplace that, you know, when you say something behind closed doors to your manager or to your superior, that it either stays behind closed doors, or if they do need to share it, that it's going to, you know, HR, for example, or it's going to somebody else where it's not compromising the integrity of the employee or making it feel retaliatory, right? I mean, you have to create first, I think, an environment where employees can even be honest, because you're not going to get good feedback if they don't feel comfortable telling you like it is.
1: Well, no. And you, right, as a leader, as a leadership of an organization, and that I include in that manager, anybody who has people reporting to them, you have to set the stage. You have to be willing to listen. You have to be willing to say to someone, look, I don't know that I can do anything to address these issues, but I do want to hear what your issues are. And over time, we will try to address some of these. And so sometimes we're afraid to hear the bad news because we think we're expected to fix it all with a magic wand. So you have to listen to your people, believe your people, and be willing to take action on the things they care about the most. And I don't understand why that is so radical in so many organizations who still seem to have the attitude that, well, if you can't hack it here, we'll find somebody who can. There is still, and it usually is in older leaders because of that sort of the boomer, older Gen X generation. You can't handle the heat, get out of the kitchen. Well, at some point, your kitchen's going to be empty because the heat keeps getting turned up in the world we live in today.
0: Mm-hmm. Yeah, that's very true. So how do you begin to, first of all, recognize, Julie Bauke, that maybe as an employer, maybe you have a workplace where there could be. So here's the thing. People could be going to work today and not even realizing that this is an issue because they've got either truck horses or they've got great warriors. They've got people who do the jobs effectively and they've got great attitudes. They're grateful to be working, whatever the case may be. How do you how do you determine if, in fact, this is an issue in your workplace before you even address it and start, you know, how do you even recognize that this could be a problem, or, oh, maybe we need to go back and make sure that we have been clear in those directions, that we're not giving conflicting demands, for example?
1: So the first thing is, even if you feel like you have a team of warriors and everybody's producing and everybody is this and that, these are human beings, not robots. So there's definitely stress they're taking on. And recognize that you might have created a culture where it doesn't feel safe to share that, where everybody's got kind of a work macho attitude. So you might be part of the problem. People might not be telling you things. And so if that might be the case, I would suggest approaching it in a different way. What I would do is start to implement something. Maybe you start it once a quarter and you do a round table, or you do an anonymous questionnaire, or you ask key people. If you had the power to change three things about how we work, what we measure, and, you know, how we interact with each other, what would they be? So a really good open-ended question is so telling. And if you create an environment of trust where people know that you're not looking for, I mean, I literally heard an example from someone one time that someone, a leader, asked that question. So a person stood up and, you know, gave a heartfelt answer, and they just, the leader lost their temper. was like, no, blah, blah, blah, blah, blah, blah, blah. She's like, okay. Well, that pretty much threw cold water on anybody being honest. And so first ask yourself as a leader, how do I respond to, how do I keep my door open and how do I respond when I get feedback or suggestions that might cause me to think differently about how I've been approaching things? Are you open to that? And if not, that's where you need to start. And part of that is in getting some reps of getting feedback and not taking it as a personal insult. That's a huge problem for leaders, is they don't really want to know because they feel it reflects directly back to them. So I would say as a higher leader, someone is a higher level leader, if you've got leaders reporting to you especially, take the lead and look at things like pulse surveys and how are you keeping open it? How are you keeping doors open? What questions are you asking? What's it like to work for so-and-so? What's it like to work here? What are three things you'd change if you could? You start to create that environment. If there's nothing, everything's perfect. Well, that's literally untrue. I don't believe that. So first you have to create the environment. You have to ask the open-ended questions. You have to do surveys. And then you have to synthesize the information to figure out what are the things that are the most pressing around your culture that are either going to cause your people to burn out and stay and do less than they can, or burn out and leave. And as I say a million times, it's always the very best talent that burns out and leaves. This mm-hmm. is part of your role as a leader. It's not just about having a bigger title and a bigger salary.
0: Yeah, so true. Well, Julie Balke, career strategist, always appreciate your advice. Thank you so much, and we'll talk again next week. You're listening to Melissa in the Morning. We're going to be right back.
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8: ABC News. I'm Sherry Preston. President Trump addresses the UN General Assembly an hour from now with a U.S. war in Iran, rising prices, and a new lawsuit hanging over his speech. ABC News Chief White House Correspondent Mary Bruce is at the UN with the latest on what will get TV coverage today and what may not.
9: Normally on a trip like this, the television networks team up to cover the president's every move. But after Trump banned CNN, MS Now, and Politico, the major television networks, in a sign of solidarity for freedom of the press, announced that they would not send cameras to the president's events. Now, the three networks that were banned, those three outlets, are now suing the administration, accusing the president of a blatant violation of the Constitution. Their first hearing set for tomorrow.
8: Because the president's UN speech is separate from pool coverage, that will be shown. Airports along the East Coast are slowly getting back to normal. Yesterday, after ground stoppages caused by a construction crew that severed a cable by accident, caused thousands of flights to be canceled or delayed. The attorney for the man shot by ICE agents Sunday in Austin, Texas, says her client is hospitalized with a bullet still lodged in his spine. ABC's Jim Ryan.
10: In its initial statement about the shooting of Wilbur Rafael Garces Perez, the Department of Homeland Security said it, along with the FBI, would lead the investigation. Protesters are demanding a local probe, and Austin Police Chief Lisa Davis says her detectives are already involved.
11: We're doing everything within our authority to determine what occurred here in Austin.
10: DHS says Garces Perez is in the country illegally and was slated for deportation when ICE agents tried to pull him over Sunday. Jim Ryan, ABC News in Dallas-Fort Worth.
8: Garces Perez working as a DoorDash driver when he was pulled over and shot. Hurricane Polo has grown into a Category 5 storm in the eastern Pacific off southwestern Mexico. It's not expected to make landfall, but heavy rain with the potential for flooding and landslides is expected. You're listening to ABC News.
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8: A grand jury has found there was not evidence to bring charges in the death of Nolan Wells, the black teenager who was found dead after a July 4th boating trip off the Mississippi Gulf Coast. The DA overseeing the case is Angel Myers McElrath, and she says there were some who suggested a racial component to Nolan Wells' death.
13: What I cannot accept, what I cannot ignore, is that false narratives that Nolan's death was somehow racially motivated, and that this is a case of another young black man denied justice by a racist, corrupt system, were perpetuated and allowed to spread. There is not a shred of evidence to support these narratives.

0: A call to investigate the one lone juror who wanted to convict Lindsay Clancy for the murder of her three children while suffering from postpartum psychosis.
1: Lindsay Clancy's defense attorneys argue that the judge who oversaw the case failed to properly investigate whether the holdout juror who prompted the mistrial followed the court's instruction on reasonable doubt. They argue that the judge had viable choices other than declaring a mistrial, and that trying the case all over again would subject the Massachusetts mother to double jeopardy. Defense lawyers also want the judge to question that juror about whether he was truthful during the jury selection process. Clancy's due back in court next week for the first time since the mistrial. Peter Harlamus, ABC News.
0: Leaf peepers, listen up. Leaf experts tell ABC News conditions are promising for spectacular fall foliage this year. The best colors in the Northeast, early October. Sherry Preston, ABC News.
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4: A nor'easter could be coming towards Connecticut later this week. The National Weather Service says it's monitoring the potential for a coastal storm into the weekend. Governor Lamont is increasing the reward for information regarding the death of Noel McGregor. There's now a reward of $25,000. McGregor was a former Hartford police officer and detective who was found seriously injured on Route 2 on October 22nd of 2024 after being struck by a motor vehicle and was pronounced dead a month later at Hartford Hospital. U.S. Representative John Larson will not be running as a third-party candidate in the November general election. The decision marks the end of a 28-year congressional tenure after Larson conceded defeat to former Hartford Mayor Luke Bronin in a four-way primary contest in August. And the state is expected to rest its case against former Stanford police officer Zachary Lockwood. He's accused of misconduct with a motor vehicle for a crash while on duty that killed Reverend Tommy Jackson in 2023. For the Voice of Connecticut, WICC, I'm John Kamal.
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6: It's heavy northbound on the Merritt Parkway by Route 8, then it slows southbound from Route 8 down past Route 7. Route 8 has southbound delays heading into 95. 91 is slows southbound heading into 95. 95 has delays both ways at exit 44. Then it slows southbound from exit 33 to exit 5. Metro North is on or close. I'm John Lynch with Fairfield County Traffic every 10 minutes on WICC.
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7: Partly sunny and blustery through this afternoon in the mid-60s. Partly cloudy with a gusty breeze this evening and overnight below 50s. On Wednesday, sunny and windy in the mid-60s. I'm meteorologist Paul Piorek on WICC.
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5: Shout out to NBC Connecticut for getting this interview, and I'm trying to see if I can get State Senator Jeff Gordon to come on our show as well. This was literally a question I had yesterday, and to get right into it, I'm talking about Costa Diamantis, who is... who's in Greece. By the way, I did talk to Mike Cerulli and a follow up from yesterday's show. And I said, I don't know which way I'm going to go. I'm going to talk to Mike Cerulli on the show tomorrow. And that may seem like the less sexier approach, but I don't know. I don't know. A FaceTime call with Costa Diamantis. Like, I'm all set. I'm good. I'm all set. And honestly, the questions that I have, really, I don't think he can answer because they have to do with him. And obviously, I'm going to get his opinion on the matter, which is he feels he's innocent. He feels he should still get his pension. He feels that he should be able to travel freely and that what he's doing is no problem. So I'd rather get Mike's perspective, who was the only reporter to get a FaceTime call with Costa Diamantis, and his piece aired yesterday. It was awesome. So Mike's going to come on the show tomorrow because I really want to pick his brain on this one. In the meantime, though, the question I had was actually something dating back to Friday. So as you know, Friday, we find out that Costa Diamantis fled the country, just leaves. Adios, amigo. And it was a very lengthy process to leave the country, might I add. Connecticut officials outlining that he drove to Florida, got on a boat, a cruise of some sort to the Bahamas, then flew to London, somehow got over to Greece. I tell you, how did he do it? Well, he's got dual citizenship, so he used his Greek passport, apparently. Needless to say, the thing that gave me pause, quite frankly, was not just the wild goose chase that we're now on to get Costa Diamantis back in America. It's honestly the fact that we had to see, an hour after this news broke, our comptroller, Sean Scanlon, say, we are going to effective immediately, and again, no disrespect to the comptroller, effective immediately, we are going to pause the pension payments to Costa Diamantis. I don't know about you. I consider myself a pretty educated person. I don't know at all. I'm not going to pretend like I do. What do you mean, the pension payments to Costa Diamantis? What in the world are we talking about? What do you mean? The guy is a convicted felon. What are you talking about? Why are we paying this guy's pension when it was proven in court that he was stealing from us? Like, what? Am I in the Twilight Zone? Because maybe I'm not understanding this correctly. But State Senator Jeff Gordon spoke to NBC Connecticut and apparently had the same concerns that I did.
15: It makes no sense to be paying a convicted criminal lots of money in pensions, far more than a lot of constituents get a month.
16: For someone to have taken such action and to flee the country is extremely concerning, if you will.
17: Meanwhile, Scanlon says,
5: so again, this is just from an NBC Connecticut story, and I so appreciate it. And that second voice, by the way, was Representative Lucy Dathan, who is from the New Canaan area. And it does seem like it doesn't really matter what political affiliation you have. Again, Senator Jeff Gordon, who is a Republican, and this representative from New Canaan, a Democrat. It's concerning that you have somebody who left the country illegally, is supposed to be doing a sentence for pretty egregious stuff. and needless to say, would get his pension. I think the bigger thing is, how in the world do we not already, I mean, it sounds crazy, right? Sounds ridiculous, but how in the world do we not have a law to make sure that if you're going to break the law, you should lose your pension? Honestly, I was thinking about this, and maybe somebody can enlighten me a little bit. And again, I did reach out to Senator Jeff Gordon's team to see if I could get him on even the next 15 minutes, because I did not come across, thank you to one of my listeners who sent this story to me, I didn't see that Senator Gordon had commented on this. But that, to me, is the bigger thing here. Yes, this is a very, you know, clickable story. Oh my gosh, you know, man is supposed to go be sentenced for, you know, his crimes. He fled the country. Oh my gosh, what's happening next? My bigger thing, honestly, was the statement that came from the comptroller's office on Friday, which was that they were going to pause his pension payments. Now, I did not even know he was still collecting a pension, even though it was proven that he frauded the state of Connecticut. He spent our money, right? I mean, it's kind of crazy, right? I mean, it sounds pretty logical when I say it out loud that he probably shouldn't be getting pension payments, but he is. And I'm thinking about, I believe, I don't want to talk out of turn, and of course, I'm kind of riffing with you right now. I believe when the former chief of police in Bridgeport, AJ Perez, was convicted, I believe his pension payments stopped. I think. I'd have to really double check that. But it just seems like a no-brainer. If you break the law, I hate to say it, but like, I don't really care what your role was in the state. If you're above the law, then yikes. You're not getting your pension. I don't know. You haven't really, you kind of negated it. Like, maybe I'm wrong in saying that, but that to me was the most alarming. And I wonder, if this guy didn't leave the country, would he still be getting his pension? And would any of you have known about it? Because I didn't know. I didn't even know while he was. To me, why didn't we pause the pension payments while he was going through his process, his legal process? He was being investigated for these crimes. What I mean, and you're not talking about a little bit of money. You're talking about $75,000. Like, that's a lot of money a year. That's a lot of money per year that he's just getting. And I think what angers me about it is we constantly have these conversations about, should we touch the fiscal guardrails? Should we, you know, again, and we're paying down our pension debt. And I think we've proven, I think that's been a real priority for the governor and the comptroller to really pay down our pension debt. And we're doing it. We're not out of the woods yet, but we're certainly doing it, and we're making great strides. But you mean to tell me we can't adjust some of the money that is coming into Connecticut to pay down our pension debt? And one of the recipients is somebody like Casa Diamantis? My God, the least we could do is look at that law on the books. I'm sorry, if you're convicted and you broke the law, even if you did your due diligence for the state of Connecticut, or you, again, for law enforcement, whatever the case may be, your pension should absolutely come into question. That should just be a non-negotiable. And I'm surprised that it took a Casa Diamantis case to even look at that. As I mentioned, I am hoping to have Senator Gordon on to talk about this, but that is fascinating to me. That absolutely gave me pause more than anything. And ironically enough, even though he illegally left the country, still is supposed to get his sentencing, Casa Diamantis is actually like suing the state of Connecticut for pausing his pension. The nerve of them. Can't believe it. You're listening to Melissa in the Morning. We're going to be right back.
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6: Southbound delays on 91 heading into 95. 95 is slow southbound at exit 44. Then it slows southbound from exit 32 to exit 5. The Merritt Parkway has delays both ways by Route 8. Then it slows southbound from exit 32 to exit 7. Route 8 has southbound delays heading into 95. Metro North is on or close. I'm John Lynch with Fairfield County Traffic every 10 minutes on WICC.
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7: Today will be partly sunny and blustery in the mid-60s. Partly cloudy this evening and tonight in the low 50s. On Wednesday, sunny and windy in the mid-60s. I'm meteorologist Paul Piorek on WICC.
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17: Stock index futures are extending their rally as oil prices and interest rates extend their declines. We're seeing the NASDAQ, of course, now at record levels after yesterday's 2.25% rally. The Magnificent Seven making a bit of a comeback, led by Meta of late. And that, too, has helped the NASDAQ get in positive territory and supported the rest of the market as well. Dow futures up a little more than 100 points. The S&P and NASDAQ advancing modestly. Oil sliding $3.38 to $92.40 and under $98 a barrel in London amid reports suggesting that the Strait of Hormuz could be opened through a diplomatic solution over the next several days. That remains to be seen as the UN General Assembly gathers in New York. That would include also leaders from Iran. There could be some side conversations with the U.S. team as well. 10-year note yields at 4.93%. The dollar slightly weaker. Gold down a little more than $15. Silver down 35 cents to start the day.
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5: Oh, my Lord. You know, this guy, good Lord. Hold on. Come on, Gary McNamara. I'm really surprised at you, dude, honestly. So, you know, no real surprise here. Gary, my like ride or die, our law enforcement expert on the show, who also co-hosts Beat in the Badge with me. He was listening to the show, no shocker. And he said, just so you know, there is a process to revoke somebody's pension. Because I was talking about Costa Diamantis and the fact that he even gets to have a pension after he was convicted of 21 counts of bribery. And I don't have the charges right in front of me, but it's all connected to the school construction projects, which, by the way, he was put in that role during the Malloy administration and then stayed on that role during the Lamont administration. But he was supposed to go to sentencing last week. Last Thursday, actually, and his attorney, Norm Pattis, got a call from him on Wednesday night that he left the country. He was in Greece. And in fact, he is there. He just FaceTimed one of my news buddies, Mike Cerulli, earlier this week. And we're going to talk to Mike about it. But I think the most alarming part of that story, which ironically enough, Costa Diamantis is now suing the state of Connecticut because they paused his pension, which is laughable. But it's that somebody like that who was convicted could even still get a pension, which is just wild to me. Okay, so Gary found the number. Hi, Gary. How do you not know the number by now? Can we just talk about that?
18: Why do I always do this? I know.
5: I don't understand. I like, you should have it saved in your phone. As soon as you get off the air, just save the number. It's fine. I'm just kidding.
18: I should do better.
5: You know, we're all trying to do better, Gary. Honestly, I hope the state of Connecticut does better with the pension thing. This blows my mind. So you have to go through a process to revoke somebody's pension?
18: Yeah. So it's interesting because you're right that the the former Bridgeport police chief, you know, they have to go through a process, and there
5: right,
18: is
5: like,
18: a
5: so
18: statute.
5: What was that? What was that situation? Granted, I know that's not your jurisdiction, but like, yeah, with AJ Perez, right. That's who I was thinking. Like, did his pension get revoked?
18: You know, I believe, not diving too much into it, but I remember that they wanted to revoke it, and then he successfully argued, so I think it was cut in half, or there was a portion of it that was cut in half because of it. I think the argument was, again, not to get too much into his personal gig, but I think the argument was that his wife was entitled to some of that pension. So there's a process to be had to do that. Now, that's for police officers, because that is even a little bit unique. But when it comes to like state public officials, state or municipal, it's the process. And my understanding is that the attorney general has to apply. So it has to be, the person has to either be convicted or pleads guilty or guilty of a qualifying crime. And I'm sure that this would be under that qualifying crime.
5: You would hope, Gary.
18: Well, I would hope. Yeah, exactly.
5: You would hope so. My yes. God. Okay.
18: You're accused and convicted of stealing state money, but we should still be providing state money to you for your pension. So I'm sure that somewhere in there, it's going to be a qualifying crime. But that then requires a superior court to make that ruling. And so that's kind of the process as it relates to my understanding. Now, I think that Comptroller Scanlon did stop the direct pension deposits as of right now. And I think his argument is that it's not based upon that statute that allows us to stop the pension to begin with. I think the argument that he's saying is that I don't have the authority maybe to terminate the pension, but I can stop the payments. So he's not necessarily... Again, I'm not speaking for the comptroller, but I do believe that the argument was that what he's saying is I'm stopping payments of it because
5: temporarily
18: of the circumstances.
5: Right,
18: exactly.
5: Because he left the country.
18: So he's not getting the payments right now. I don't have the authority to terminate his pension, but I'm stopping the payments. And I think he's obviously going to look to the attorney general to file in the superior court to get a ruling that the pension should be canceled.
5: Totally. And to be fair, certainly no disrespect for the comptroller. When I said that his statement was shocking to me, it's not a matter of that he did anything wrong. It just, that was not even something that came across my thinking cap. I wasn't even thinking about Cassidy Montes, his pension at all in this whole process. I wasn't even thinking about that because to me, logically, if you have been convicted of 21 counts of extortion and bribery, you shouldn't get a pension. That's just crazy to me. And I don't know how we don't have that in writing, especially when we're in a state right now where politically we're trying to decide, do we keep the fiscal guardrails in place? We're paying down our pension debt and we're doing a great job of doing that. But let's maybe try to put more investment into education. Let's try to put more investment into here and here and here and here and here. But we can't. We got to pay down our pensions. And that's important, right? I love that. It's important. And I think there's value to that. But what in the world? Why is this guy even getting a pension? I mean, it's just a no-brainer. I don't know.
18: No, you're right. Well, you would hope, and again, I don't know the behind the scenes, but you would hope, because this case was so public, everybody knows about it, you would hope that the process was already started, that components and mechanisms within our state government are looking at this case saying, oh my gosh, he was arrested for it. Okay, the case is coming up. What do we have to do next? In other words, what's our responsibility if he's convicted of a crime? So that it's not a surprise. So that the minute he's convicted, we can publicly know that this is the action that we're all taking. And that's, I think, what we would hope that was going on, you know, in behind the scenes, so that we're not all taken by surprise saying, oh, by the way, he's still getting his pension. What should we be doing for that?
5: Yeah, it's just wild to me. I don't know. It's just wild. So thanks, Gare.
18: All right. Anytime, I'll get the number down.
5: I appreciate you. Yeah, seriously, just save the number. My goodness, it's not too hard. 203-333-9422. You got this, Gare. But, again, you know, in an all serious note, the fact is Diamantis had been receiving $70,000 a year in pension. Did you know that? I mean, $70,000 a year in payouts. That's $5,500 a month. And he's like, meh, I should still be getting that. What? Why? Logically, why? I don't know. Maybe it's just me. That blows my mind that we don't have something that kind of, I would say, cuts through the red tape, dare I say, you know, kind of cut the line, if you will. I mean, if you're somebody who it was proven in court and you've now been convicted, 21 counts of extortion and bribery, you're messing with people's money. I think people should mess with your money then. I'm sorry. I just feel like, where is there a discrepancy there? How in the world? And again, to Gary's point, the comptroller is not stopping his payments altogether. He paused them because it's not in his jurisdiction to eliminate somebody's pension. He can't do that. But why don't we have something in state law that would make sure that somebody of this caliber would not be getting pension? I don't know. I have questions, as you can see. We're going to be right back. 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
6: There's road work going on southbound on Route 8 from exit 22 to exit 21. Route 8 has southbound delays heading into 95. 95 is slow southbound by exit 44. Then it slows southbound from exit 31 to exit 5. The Merritt Parkway has southbound delays by Route 8. Then it stop and goes southbound from the Black Rock Turnpike down to Route 7. Metro North is on or close. I'm John Lynch with Fairfield County Traffic every 10 minutes on WICC.
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7: Partly sunny and blustery through this afternoon in the mid-60s. Partly cloudy with a gusty breeze this evening and overnight below 50s. On Wednesday, sunny and windy in the mid-60s. I'm meteorologist Paul Piorek on WICC.
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4: Meteorologists say a nor'easter could be coming towards Connecticut later this week. The National Weather Service says it's monitoring the potential for a coastal storm later in the week and into the weekend. There's different estimates on when the weather system could arrive, but NWS says it will be dry and cool through Wednesday, with storm chances increasing Thursday and Friday. With the rain and gusty winds comes the potential for high tide flooding along the shore. Governor Ned Lamont is increasing the reward for information regarding the death of Noel McGregor. There's now a reward of $25,000, up from the original reward of $10,000. McGregor was a former Hartford police officer and detective, held a position on city council, and worked for the city clerk's office. He was found seriously injured on Route 2 in Colchester on October 22nd of 2024 after being struck by a motor vehicle, and was pronounced dead a month later at Hartford Hospital. Governor Lamont approved the reward increase following a request by state's attorney Paul Narducci. Congressman John Larson will not be running as a third-party candidate in the November general election. The decision marks the end of a 28-year congressional tenure after Larson conceded defeat to former Hartford Mayor Luke Bronin in a four-way primary contest in August. A spokesperson for Larson confirmed on Monday that he would not be pursuing another path to get on the November 3rd ballot. Larson says he still intends to fulfill his responsibilities until his last day in office. Upgrades are coming to New Haven Union Station. State and city officials announced yesterday that more than $20 million from the state will be used to upgrade the interior and exterior of the building. Existing office and retail space will be converted into new shops, cafes, and bars. In addition, a new circular staircase will take passengers from the waiting area up to a second floor mezzanine. The state's expected to rest its case against former Stanford police officer Zachary Lockwood. He's accused of misconduct with a motor vehicle for a crash while on duty that killed Reverend Tommy Jackson in 2023. The trooper who oversaw the reconstruction of the crime scene testified on Monday that Lockwood was driving 65 miles per hour before the crash in a 25 mile per hour zone. The jury was previously shown a video of Jackson trying to cross the street when he fell and was hit by the vehicle. Prosecution is expected to call a final witness on Tuesday before the defense has a turn to present evidence. Bridgeport's massive public facilities department, which handles everything from road paving and pothole repairs to snow plowing, trash collection, and park maintenance, has been operating with a part-time director for the past 3 months. Louis Burgos retired from his full-time position in June and was immediately rehired by Mayor Joe Ganim to work no more than 19 hours a week, allowing him to collect both a paycheck and his pension under the arrangement described by the city. City officials and several council members say they've seen no interruption in services and describe the arrangement as temporary or transitional, but there's no specific timeline for naming a full-time replacement. Burgos has worked for the Public Facilities Department for about 25 years and became its director in 2024. And Connecticut wildlife officials are warning residents to be especially careful with trash and food sources this fall as conflicts with black bears continue to rise. Bears have now been spotted in all 169 Connecticut cities and towns, and Deep says more than 60 bears have entered homes across 20 municipalities so far this year. Residents should keep trash secured until collection day, bring bird feeders inside, and avoid leaving pet food outdoors. If you encounter a bear, don't approach it. Bring children and pets inside and make loud noises to encourage the bear to leave. For the Voice of Connecticut, WICC, I'm John Kamal.
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3: WICC Smart MLS Right Now Traffic.
6: Southbound delays on 95 by exit 44, then it slows southbound from exit 32 to exit 5. The Merritt Parkway stop and goes southbound from the Black Rock Turnpike down past Route 7. Route 8 has construction going on southbound from exit 22 to exit 21. Metro North is on or close. I'm John Lynch with Fairfield County traffic every 10 minutes on WICC.
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7: Today will be partly sunny and blustery in the mid-60s. Partly cloudy this evening and tonight in the low 50s. On Wednesday, sunny and windy in the mid-60s. I'm meteorologist Paul Piorek on WICC.
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5: 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I am so honored to be able to go to this. I was offered to just basically be part of this experience. And I'm excited to do that because I think, you know, much like we were talking about this time in the last hour, the importance of leadership, it's not just our managers or the employers of our companies that we should be saying, hey, we need to take a stronger leadership role, or we need to be, you know, doing a better job from the top down. I think all of us in some way, shape or form are leaders in the roles that we play. And I think sometimes we lose sight of that a little bit. And look, we're living in very different times where there's artificial intelligence, there's social media, there's jobs that typically would take three people to do it. Now is one person doing three jobs. And so we sort of lose sight sometimes of the importance of having leadership skills under our belt, whether it's for the current job you're in right now or for wherever you want to go next. And so using the model of Walt Disney is where this institute came from. I want to make sure it's super clear. This is not a Mickey Mouse Clubhouse meeting. Okay, you don't even have to like Mickey, and that's coming from me. You don't have to even like the mouse. But you can certainly recognize that it is a world-renowned company for a reason, and their model of leadership and the way that they really use all employees to the best of their abilities to make up a strong team, that's what the Disney Institute is about. And quite frankly, this is usually something you'd have to fly to versus it coming right here to Connecticut in our own backyard. And so I want to encourage people, if you have not signed up for this event, to do so. But I think Shannon O'Toole does a much better job of convincing people to do that. Again, this is happening tomorrow, and this was our conversation with Shannon last week, the president of the Greater Norwalk Chamber, regarding this once-in-a-lifetime opportunity.
10: The Disney Institute is coming to Norwalk, Connecticut. It's definitely an exciting time, as these courses are typically only offered in Orlando or California. Either way requires a flight and time away from the office and hotels and all the expense that comes with all that. We want to offer this area access to these programs, and we're going to have some facilitators in who have worked for Disney for over 50 years combined. So we're getting true expertise coming from a global brand that's known for their customer service experience, their, you know, how they teach their team and promote from within, and everything that they do to make themselves such a strong company, we're going to be able to hear from. I want to make sure that people realize it's not learning about, you know, Disney movies or anything like that.
5: Right.
10: Disney as a business brand, and how you can take what they do day in and day out and bring it back to your business, your nonprofit, your startup, your big business, who you're looking to make some changes or growth, everything. There's so much that we're going to cover in one day.
5: It
10: truly is like a crash course in everything in a full day, but I think it's going to be great. We're going to have some time for networking. We have some great sponsors. We're going to have breakfast from Stu Leonard. Stu's is a huge proponent of this program, as you know. They used to send their team down to Florida.
5: Now, exactly.
10: They're sending them to the Sono Collection instead. So it's great.
5: I'm really glad you brought up Stu, because I didn't ask Stu ahead of time, but I don't think he would mind us bringing it up, because he's literally talked about it on our show so many times, Shannon. The fact that I've said to him, you know, you have a different experience when you go into your grocery stores, and your team is very different than most other companies, businesses, small, large, everything in between I've ever experienced. And I asked him what made the difference. And he said, my father and I felt very strongly about the Walt Disney Company and the model that they have in place, and the way that their cast members work, the way that their business model works in customer service. And he said, and for years we sent our teams down there. I'm like, you're kidding. He's like, no, that's literally one of their secret sauces, if you will, yeah. to the Stu Leonard's brand, was sending teams down to Florida for this like Disney Institute, as you yeah. talked about. I've never heard of Shannon, a chamber hosting them here, though. I've not heard of that. At least in Connecticut, I've never heard of that.
10: Yeah, it's very specific. It has to be facilitated through a chamber of commerce. They're very particular where their brand is in the public and what's done with their brand, as you can imagine. I had been looking for professional development, and half as a joke, I was like, I wonder what Disney has for myself, and found the program, found that they'll come out, and I was able to go down and take the program myself to be able to speak to it and really sell it to this area. And it's an incredible day of just looking at yourself and what's gotten you to this point in your career, and then those steps forward. And absolutely, Stu's, you know, just like Disney is cast member, Stu's is team members, that pride in your organization. And that's something that the Disney Institute definitely speaks to, having that pride within yourself. And then that flows out into how you work day to day and your interactions with your other coworkers and with the public, if that's, you know, what your role is.
5: Mm-hmm. And again, we've got Shannon here, who's the president and CEO of the chamber, the Greater Norwalk Chamber, and they are bringing the Disney Institute to this area, which I think is a big deal. I just want to make sure I get all the details correctly, because this is happening on September 23rd. It is a full day event, but that's because, to your point earlier, Shannon, usually you would send teams to either Florida or California, where the Walt Disney World or Disneyland facilities are. And it was usually like a weekend. It was a multi-day,
10: yeah, so they
5: I
10: have
5: would
10: it,
5: say.
10: They have it broken up a couple different ways. The full program is a three-day intensive mm-hmm. down there. With, you know, a full day focusing on different topics. What we're having up here is a one-day intensive of kind of the three of those combined into one. So it's Disney's approach to business excellence. So you're hitting on, you know, your team, your organization, everything all under one umbrella. So we're going to have, I mean, it's a packed day. It's 9 to 5. We're going to start with some breakfast from Stu Leonard's, starting our day strong, going strong through the morning, a quick break, and then lunch by Alchemy, and then right through the end of the day with just a couple quick breaks, because it's a lot of information, you know,
5: yeah.
10: and they provide, you know, a workbook and things for you to take back too, so you can really dive in with your team, your boss, however, you know, the availability is.
5: I want to also reiterate something you said, Shannon, because it's so important. And look, I'm not going to sit here and pretend like I don't love Walt Disney. I talk about it very openly on the show. However, this is not D23, which is the convention we went to last month.
10: Which would be really great if we could bring that to Norwalk, too.
5: Listen,
10: we got to start. We
5: got to talk about business, though. And again, yeah. this is not, you know, you don't have to love Mickey Mouse to love the fact that this company is one of the most well-known and successful companies, not just in America, in the world. And the fact is they've got a business model that has worked for generations and continues to. And I think that's what is important, is you're talking about no matter what size business, no matter what size nonprofit, there is something for everyone to learn, especially in today's world where it is insanely competitive and you want to have that upper edge and you want to be able to stand out compared to other companies or models that are similar to yours, right?
10: Yeah.
5: I mean, I think
10: yeah.
5: that's the part that maybe people are not hearing. You hear Disney and you think that you're wearing Mickey ears. We're not talking about that. We're talking about, though, the company that has literally worked for decades bringing that here to Norwalk.
10: Yeah, and it's so much about, you know, the operations and the day-to-day and how to strengthen your business. And they give a lot of testimonials of real things that happen within the parks of a ride wasn't working right or a queue was backing up so long. So how they looked at the whole picture to go in and reconfigure it. And that's, you know, how you see things presented today. But yet they make it so day to day that you can say, oh, OK, so when I've got a line at my register, maybe if we swing the line out this way or we add something in the line for the kids, like it just really makes it. It's something that you can go back and go, we can use this.
5: Mm-hmm.
10: And that's what we want to do. People are busy. Businesses are stretched to the max. I get that. And I want to give them an opportunity to do something here within their community to make their business better and help their day to day be a little easier. If they can find some tips and tricks along this day, then that's what we're doing. You know, the chamber is trying to help the business community and offer opportunities that haven't been here before. And this is a huge one. So.
5: And do you have to be part of the chamber?
10: You don't. You don't. We want to offer this to the business community of this area. There's so much overlap of, you know, you find your customers all over. You're based in Norwalk, but your customers come from New Canaan and Westport and Darien. Like, we want this to just be for anybody who wants the opportunity.
5: And again, this is happening tomorrow morning, starting in the 9 o'clock hour. I think technically you can get there by 8:30, and Stu Leonard's is going to be providing breakfast, I should say. And it's going to be going all day. It is an all day event. They're really doing a crash course. That was, as Shannon mentioned there, it's usually about 3 days that they would do this if you were to fly down to Florida or out to California for the Disney Institute, but they're doing it all in one day. Incredible amount of information. Again, I think this is really great for not only, you know, people who are in a managerial position, but I think anybody that considers themselves to be a leader in whatever facet of work that you do. So I highly recommend people check this out. If you go to the Greater Norwalk Chamber website, it is the first thing there. An event happening from 9 to 5 tomorrow at the Sono Collection. I will be there at 10 o'clock for the rest of the day because I still got a live show to do. So I will leave right at 9 o'clock and be there for 10. And I'm looking forward to it because, well, I am certainly not the boss of really anything here at Connoisseur Media. I do feel like on WACC, there is a component of leadership there that I could always improve upon. And I think most people in whatever job that they do could certainly, you know, build on their leadership skills in some way, shape or form, and just team building skills and everything. So I'm excited for this. If you want to sign up for it, there are still open spots to register. Just go to the Greater Norwalk Chamber website, which is all spelled out, greaternorwalkchamber.com. We also have more information on our website, voiceofct.com. 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We'll be right back.
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6: There's road work going on the southbound side of Route 8 from X 22 to X 21. Then Route 8 has southbound delays heading into 95. 95 is a little slow southbound by exit 44. Then there's southbound delays from exit 31 to exit 5. The Merritt Parkway is stop and go southbound from the Black Rock Turnpike to Route 7. Metro North is on or close. 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I'm John Lynch with Fairfield County Traffic every 10 minutes on WICC.
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7: Partly sunny and blustery through this afternoon in the mid-60s. Partly cloudy with a gusty breeze this evening and overnight below 50s. On Wednesday, sunny and windy in the mid-60s. I'm meteorologist Paul Piorek on WICC.
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3: 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It's Melissa in the morning.
5: Okay. We got ourselves a follow-up. I so appreciate Senator Jeff Gordon and his team. So poor Senator Gordon is a doctor. So he's one of only two doctors who also serves as a lawmaker in the state of Connecticut, and he has patients right now. So he was like, Melissa, I'm really sorry I can't pop on the air right now. However, I can certainly come on tomorrow morning to talk about the pension situation regarding Costa Diamantis. And to that, I say, well, thank you so much, please. And thank you. I appreciate it. So Senator Gordon is going to join us tomorrow morning at 7 o'clock to talk about the pension discussions, the review process. But also if there's anything we could do in the immediate future here in Connecticut to not only pause, but to eliminate somebody's pension if they've been convicted of a crime such as what Costa Diamantis has been proven to have done. And I know right now Mr. Diamantis is suing the state of Connecticut to have his pension reinstated. So we'll certainly get some conversation going tomorrow morning on the show. Senator Jeff Gordon, who's come out publicly and has said we have to do better in regards to, you know, understanding the weight of a pension and understanding why people get them. It's totally logical, obviously. But, you know, is our review process of revoking somebody's pension, is it too lax? Because when you think about it, Costa Diamantis, again, had a pension of $70,000 to $75,000 a year. So $5,500 a month. And it was interesting because I got a call from somebody, one of our listeners, who said, you know, that's going to translate to, you know, a good chunk of money if he stays in Greece, which I'm not even that is fascinating to me. You know, that whole process of him, you know, being brought back to the U.S. But anyways, I understand why he wants his pension. That's totally logical. Why wouldn't he want it? Of course. But when you have been convicted of extortion and bribery, 21 counts of it to be exact, how do we still not have laws on the books that say, yeah, you've kind of lost your right to your pension, especially when we're in a state where the average person in Connecticut can't afford to keep the lights on, can't afford health insurance, can't afford groceries or gasoline. And we are all struggling to make ends meet financially. And there are people who get pensions. And again, not justifying whether or not you should get a pension if you work for the state of Connecticut. But I am wondering, if you break the law, why in the world should we continue to keep putting money down on our pension debt and focusing on the pensions when we could use some financial relief in general, in the state, right? I mean, taxpayers and residents, I think, have a legitimate question about that. So we're going to dive into that tomorrow morning on the show. We also are going to have, speaking of Costa Diamantis, my friend Mike Cerulli of News 8 is going to be joining the show. He was the only reporter, and I believe a couple of other outlets have since spoken to Costa Diamantis, but he's the only reporter in the state that did a FaceTime call with Costa Diamantis earlier this week. His story actually ran on News 8 yesterday. It's pretty fascinating. And I kind of want to talk to him a little bit about it. Well, I certainly want to talk to him about it. So he's going to be joining us on the show as well, plus some other obviously top news that we're going to be diving into all morning long here on Melissa in the Morning. And for today, we have wrapped up our Tuesday edition. If you missed anything on the show, you could certainly go back and listen to the podcast. Those are posted individually online at voiceofct.com under Melissa in the Morning. We had a chat about credible news sources and banning news sources and just being a consumer of good news, not a conduit of fake news, with Ben Bogardus, a journalism professor. So you can go back and listen to that. The very latest in the Lindsey Clancy case with our attorney and legal expert on the show, Bill Bloss. Also, is it the workload that's really stressing people out, or is it the lack of instruction as to what your job is and the demands you need to do that's really burning out workers? That conversation with Julie Balke, our career strategist, and much more. You can find it online at voiceofct.com under Melissa in the Morning. I'm Melissa Sheketoff. Thanks for joining us for another edition of the show. I'll be back tomorrow.

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2: 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Connecticut drivers will face several new rules and tougher penalties starting October 1st. Drivers convicted 3 or more times of illegally passing a school bus with flashing red lights will have their license suspended for 6 months. The state's also banning drivers from holding a cell phone while driving, including for activities like scrolling, while distracted driving in a highway zone will be considered reckless driving. Fines for violating a commercial truck travel ban during extreme weather will increase to $250, and the fine for excessive vehicle noise will double to $300 plus a transportation surcharge. And meteorologists say that a nor'easter could be coming toward Connecticut later this week. The National Weather Service says it's monitoring the potential for a coastal storm into the weekend. With the rain and gusty winds comes the potential for high tide flooding along the shore. For the Voice of Connecticut, WICC, I'm John Kamal.
1: 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Weather update.
3: Partly sunny this afternoon. It will be in the blustery side, the mid-60s. Partly cloudy this evening and overnight with a gusty breeze in the low 50s. Sunny and windy on Wednesday in the mid-60s. I'm meteorologist Paul Piorek on WICC.
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4: People keep asking if I'm back. 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
8: Oh, won't somebody please think of the children?
9: 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He's a menace.
10: Yeah, well, you know, that's just like your opinion, man.
11: I have come here to chew bubblegum and kick ass, and I'm all out of bubblegum.
12: Oh, is it too early for it to be this loud? Sorry. Not sorry. It's Ed in for Lisa Wexler. This is Ed Says on the Voice of Connecticut, WICC. In case you didn't catch all the references in that. So that was my big he's back intro from yesterday. And I'm playing it one more time because, well, I like to be self-indulgent. And I spent a lot of time making that. I mean, you've got John Wick in there. They Live. Harry Potter, Star Wars, what more do you want? I'm covering references from 1977 until recently. Oh, The Simpsons are in there. Won't somebody think of the children? On today's show, we are going to talk about amendments, particularly the ones in the U.S. Bill of Rights, and your thoughts on them. The number into the studio is 203-333-WICC. That is 9422, unless you complain. As one complaint I got yesterday, because that's going to happen when you're in for someone who's out, when you're, you know, filling in, it's a change for the listener. It's hard. People like their normal routine. I am sorry for disrupting your routine, but I'm not Lisa Wexler. I can't be Lisa Wexler. She does what Lisa does. Ed does what Ed does. One of those things is refer to himself in the third person. You have the ability to perhaps experience something new, but a lot of people choose not to. I get that. I have a routine. I have a wife, 2 kids, a dog. Definitely have a routine. Those kids are in school. Like, it's get up. This is what should be happening. Every morning, the kids still don't understand the routine. Don't know how. They don't have a lot on their plate. All they have to do is wake up, eat, get dressed, brush and floss, and go out the door. That's it. But somehow that's complicated for them. And that messes up my routine, and I get frustrated. So I understand your frustration if you're hearing me and saying, oh, this is different than what I'm used to. But I ask you, please give me a chance. And I give out the contact information because as I can pontificate and lecture you for 2 hours while I'm in for Lisa, you can also participate. Because while it's called Ed Says, I like to think it's called Ed Learns as well. I don't mind learning from you. If I say something wrong, correct me. You can also email me, edsays@voiceofct.com, should you want to type out a long-winded diatribe on why I'm wrong about something. I will read every word. I still have emails from the last time I was on the air almost a decade ago. And you can find us on Facebook, Voice of CT. Again, I put those out there to engage you, to ask you to be a part of this experience. Because our voices are one of the things that we have that allow us to express the freedoms that we all love to wave when we swing the stars and stripes over our head and sing God Bless America. When we talk about all these things, why not use them? This is an open forum. So let's talk about the Bill of Rights and the amendments. What's the very first one? Let's see here. I'm not the smartest man. I wasn't a political science major. I majored in mass communications. It's a fake degree. Christian, I'm going to need you to find that Simpsons line. And anytime I mention being a mass comm major, I want you to drop the it's a fake degree. I know you know the episode because you're a Simpsons nerd. It was where the kicker broke his leg. The First Amendment, Congress shall make no law respecting an establishment of religion. That'll be a conversation later on. Not today, not tomorrow, not next week. Or prohibiting the free exercise thereof, or abridging the freedom of speech, or of the press, or of the right of the people to peaceably assemble, and to petition the government for a redress of grievances. I have seen so many violations of this lately. I'm going to address the last one first because it's the shorter of the two. The petition the government for a redress of grievances. I have seen, now this is on a local level, but videos across the country of town councils and whoever, these little power-hungry little people who have their little fiefdoms, and usually it's the same family that gets elected every year. It's a brother, it's an uncle, it's a father. They were businessmen 100 years ago and like, hey, I know that name. Stop being suckers, people. Stop electing the same people. I live in a town where the mayor was there 100 years, or it seemed like it. And guess what? Now we're reaping what we've sown. Oh, I'm being fiscally conservative, not spending this money. Well, now we need all these things done, and they're all more expensive. But that's neither here nor there. What I'm addressing in that one is the idea of them throwing people out for clapping or quiet snapping or even blinking. These are these insecure little people that sit on their dais up there and look down on the peons that they lord over. And then they get the cops in the town to eject these people. And the cops go along with it, thinking, oh, well, that's the law. No, you can't just make up these rules of no blinking, no eye rolling. I think it was eye rolling. My apologies. I can't roll my eyes. Listen, if I couldn't roll my eyes in conversation, 90% of my ability to communicate would be dead because most people say silly things and that's how I react to it. But let's back up to the big one. And then right in the middle, the press. So put the sentence together, prohibiting the press. They will do nothing. Now that says Congress. What about the president? Can the president do that? Can he suspend White House pool coverage with his media ban? Can he do that? Should he do that? Why would he do that? All questions. Now, Congress makes the laws, lest any of you be confused. We have three branches of government. I don't know if you remember that little guy, the bill sitting on Capitol Hill. It was a very educational segment that used to run all the time. So while kids were getting their sugar fix, shoveling copious amounts of Lucky Charms or Cocoa Puffs into their cherub-like faces, they would also learn something while they were watching 30-minute commercials for the latest toy line. I don't know if we have that anymore. I don't think we do. Why not? Probably because some people think, defunding public programming is a good idea. I don't. I think educating our populace as to how the system works is beneficial. I think that having a free press is beneficial. But if you haven't seen it, Trump's media ban included CNN, MS Now, and Politico. And now those three are filing a lawsuit to restore their access, talking about the First Amendment. It is set to go before a federal judge in D.C. District Court, and it will be interesting. And now I'm going to go into more detail about it in just a minute. We're going to hit a break here in a few seconds, but I'd like to hear you chime in on it as well. 203-333-WICC, that is 9422. If you have thoughts on this, either way, again, if you disagree with me, if you think that these three media outlets are evil and bad because they say mean things about the greatest president ever who does everything perfectly and is the smartest and best looking and most successful, I want to hear about it. I want to hear your takes on how this isn't an all-out assault on the First Amendment. 203-333-WICC. That is coming up right here in just a few minutes on The Voice of Connecticut.
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7: 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Again, it's very individualized. It's based on what symptoms you're having, what kinds of things we need to address, you know, with your particular problems. And that also changes over the years. So what I may start someone on when they're, you know, 48 and may just starting to have night sweats and hot flashes may change as they get into their 50s and beyond. And so it really does take somebody who knows what they're doing, who's really willing to listen and, you know, make a plan that's uniquely crafted for you.
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12: Hello there. I'm Ed, in for Lisa Wexler. This is Ed Says. We're talking about the First Amendment, and is it under attack because Trump, you know, banned CNN, Politico, and MS Now for being mean? That's essentially it. I'm sure somebody's going to say they wrote incorrect things about them, which I would like to hear some evidence of. Let's go to Jeff in Westport. Jeff, what do you have to say this morning?
15: Welcome to the radio station, and I guess Lisa Wexler will probably be out because this is what they did with Paul Pacelli first, that they got, you know, somebody to substitute for him, and then they kicked his ass off the show. But anyways, back to our First Amendment rights. It's funny. All Trump would have had to do is not call on them. for questions. You know, that's all he would have had to do. And it would have been fine. But instead, he wants to get the, you know, Napoleon complex, where he wants to kick people out and do whatever he wants to now because it's his last, you know, time in office. He doesn't really care because he's not going to be reelected. So it's sort of funny that, you know, they went that way in that direction.
12: So
15: but
12: Jeff,
15: you sound sort of like Lisa. I got to say, you sound a little bit like Lisa. All you need is get a little bit nasally and you'll be all set.
12: Well, I've had a lot of work done on my nose to prevent that. Yet I still snore. Addressing your first part, I am only here temporarily for Lisa, everyone. She's in an election, so she can't be on the air, according to the FCC. Trust me, Jeff, I have a busy enough schedule that squeezing these 2 hours in is enjoyable for me. As I said, I haven't been on the air in 10 years. It is an exercise that never leaves you. Last time I did it was the 2016-2017 years, and my habits haven't changed since then. I've done the same prep, and I just not on air. Well, now I'm back, temporarily, and what I say to you about the, I don't disagree with you. He doesn't have to call on them, but he is such a thin-skinned, to quote someone, a thin-skinned vulgarian, that he has to strike out like this. And I ask, if this isn't the first instance of it either. Is this your first time cluing into it, or have you seen it the whole time? And is this... Go ahead.
15: Elected. I mean, he was, you know, the first time he was elected, did great, I think. The second time, this to get it off tangent on his own little trips and stuff like that. You know, my name on the Kennedy Center,
12: right,
15: and stuff like that. He started a little thing.
12: So I will, Jeff, I thank you for the call. I will say that what the difference is that in his first administration, he was not surrounded by sycophants. He had professionals in there. And then one by one, they left of their own accord. They were ousted. Fired in some cases. And unfortunately, we didn't learn the lesson. This is a guy who, I mean, from day one, he hasn't changed. He even attested to that. He has not. He said he's been the same person since, I think, third or fourth grade, which is sad in its own right. I mentioned it yesterday. Life should be an evolution. I'm certainly not the same person I was in. We'll go with third grade. I think I was a little sweeter in third grade. But, you know, life happens. You get experience. Perhaps you get jaded. Perhaps some joy enters your life. I will say, like, getting married and having children changed my life. It changed my perspective, and it changed my priorities. And I think that happens with a lot of people. But if you can experience those things and not change as a person, there is something wrong. And this man has never changed. And the assault on the press is part of that. And it's troubling. So House Majority Leader Scalise on Sunday said he wasn't sure what prompted the ban. And then he spoke to ABC News' Jonathan Carl about it. And let me pull this up here. Wrong. There's so many mice over here, Christian. I need another producer. Goodness. Let's go. I know. It's so confusing. Let's hit this one.
16: First of all, I don't think we've had a president that's been more open to the press. And the first thing he does before he even signs the bill is he brings in the press. And everybody gets to not only take pictures, but ask questions. Go look at Joe Biden. Joe Biden removed the press credentials from over 400 different agencies. You know, what President Trump's done is brought a lot of those back in. But he wants a free and fair press. He's, you know, been to the White House Correspondents' Dinner. He just... The other day, he was answering questions about this to the press, and they're asking him about his attitude towards the press while he's holding a press conference.
17: Yeah,
16: you never saw that under President Biden.
17: So, very open
16: president.
17: So first of all, that's actually not true about Biden. The 400 individual reporters who had credentials did not reapply. There was only one that was actually denied a credential, and all of those who didn't reapply were allowed to come in. They were not banned from the White House. That did not happen.
12: Scalise, just straight up lying. So they didn't reapply. Does that mean you got kicked out? No, it means you left is what it means. But straight up lying to his face. That was Scalise talking to co-anchor of This Week on ABC News, Jonathan Carl. And I'm going to go back and we'll open it again. Let's see.
16: First of all, I don't think we've had a president that's been more open to the press.
12: More open to the press, they say. More open to the press. This guy?
18: Is that you?
19: You also offered checks during tariff refund checks.
18: Not you.
19: And that didn't happen, Mr. President.
12: That was the president. just Trump. I'm just referring to him as Trump. I can't. That is because his behavior isn't in line for the position. That is Trump leaning into a reporter. And that last "not you" was through gritted teeth when asked about the $5,000 payouts being of whether they're considered bribes to voters, which have you has anybody ever said? I mean, we got no new taxes, but has anybody else ever said, if you vote for us, you're getting paid? Or this guy, very open to the press. Again, hard to hear. Quiet, piggy. Okay. This is a man open to the press. This is a man worthy of the highest position in the nation. And this is recent. I mean, there are years of this. And the joke there is that his openness, he's always been antagonistic towards the press. Should they not cover him the way he wants to be covered? That is not what you want of the press, ever. I don't think so. The press is there to tell you what is happening, whether or not there are no sides. There should be no sides. Now, some people say the truth has a liberal bias, and I tend to agree with that. But the fact is him doing this just opens himself up. It opens himself up for trouble. And they say mean things. They lie about him. Who else has lied in the press? That man, Trump. He took out a full page ad against the Central Park Five after they were cleared of everything, calling for them to be charged and I believe executed. I'm a little rusty on that. Straight up lying. He's the king of the birthers. He led the movement about Obama's birth certificate. The man is a habitual liar. And he decides that, when I lie, it's okay. But lies about me, that can't happen. What kind of weak-spined individual can't take a little criticism? If anything, criticism makes you better. And who can't address it? If you can't handle criticism and addressing it, you shouldn't be in that position. You shouldn't be in any position of authority. With great power comes great responsibility. Christian, you got to know that one, right? All right, good. Spider-Man, for those of you that don't. Come on, read a comic book, then watch the movies. But he can't. He has lived in a gilded bubble his entire life. And for some reason, a good majority of you decided that that's the man you want. That's the guy on your team. And we'll get to addressing team in a bit. It does not connect. Somebody explain it to me, because I don't understand how you can be in that position. And wasn't there a point where he went 200 something days without a press conference? Christian, if you can look that up, just Google Trump's longest run without a press conference. I think he went for a while there without talking to anyone. What's going to change? That's what I want to know. Midterms are coming up. You know, we're at the end, almost the back half of this man's second term, final term. Let's put that in words that you understand. There is no next term. There are only two terms. What's next? Is it J.D. Vance? A wet blanket in human form? A charisma black hole, a man who was an anti-Trump guy until Peter Thiel got his claws in him. That's who it is. Who's out there? I'm curious to know. Either side, Democrats are too far apart on a lot of things, and many of them. Gavin Newsom's thrown out there, but you know he's sucking up to big media. And making it easier for them to just own everything. Not supposed to have monopolies, but, you know, here we are, giant corporations owning everything. Is that what we want? Is that the future we want? We want Brondo. It's got electrolytes. It's what plants crave. I'm at a loss. I don't know what the future holds. So, in response to this ban, all of the networks said, you know what? We're good. And they didn't show up to the pool. They did not participate. And we'll get into that in just a few minutes when we come back here on Ed Says. The number is 203-333-WICC. Hit the Facebook page, Voice of CT, if you want to get in the conversation there. And you can always email me, edsays@voiceofct.com. We will be right back in just a little while here on The Voice of Connecticut.
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12: Oddly enough, I gave me a microphone. It's a confusing story. This is Ed Says on The Voice of Connecticut, WICC. So back on Friday, Trump announced he was banning CNN, Politico, and MS Now from the White House because of his belief that they, quote, constantly write or report fiction and lies. Fiction and lies are all caps. So on Saturday, when reporters and other staff from those news organizations were denied access to the White House, the response was the reporter pool not showing up. Trump defending his decision, saying the ban was not instituting an assault on the free press, but instead addressing national security threats. These are also the justifications he used. A national security threat is why he's building an arch and the White House ballroom, for the record. Like, how, people, how have we gotten here? And how are those of you that still defend this man still defending him? I'm curious. Explain it to me. Me are dumb. Put it in words I can understand. I'm a simple man. You know, I like my steaks medium rare. I like my beers cold. And I like doing nothing whenever I can. Those are the three things I enjoy when it comes to and building Lego. So make it 4. How have we gotten to a point where a guy who says this is a national security threat about the press, about a decoration, and about an unnecessary ballroom that he didn't go through the proper channels for? I'm just curious. And what does J.D. Vance, the heir apparent, have to say about this attack?
22: And do you think it's appropriate for the president to be banning media outlets just because he doesn't like what they report?
2: Well, I take some issue with the premise. So he's not banning media outlets. What he's doing is saying, we're not going to give you special access to the White House if you engage in what is effectively propaganda. We have to remember, those three outlets account about 92% of the stories that they have on the President of the United States, on the administration, are negative. That's not representative of the American people. It's not representative of public opinion. So if you're going to engage in what is effectively far-left propaganda, why would a Republican White House give you special access?
12: First of all, why would a Republican White House? It is the White House. All right? It is the people's house. I'm so sick and tired of the R's and D's. I'm tired of it. Start looking at the people. J.D. Vance is, as I said, a charisma black hole. He clearly memorized that line before he got out there. But I just don't understand how this is what we're doing. It's not, and he calls far left. Are you aware of the far left spectrum? Do we know what the political spectrum is? Is everybody aware of the Overton window? Because the left you have right now is not far, is not extreme. Like, the far left, like, firebombs stuff, like anarchy. Woo-hoo! Like, that is not what we're close to. What the left wants to do right now is feed people. And, oh, I don't know, maybe give us insurance, cutting out the middleman, where we don't need, you know, somebody, you know, insurance companies. Why pay $10,000 a year when you could pay two for the same or better coverage? Neither here nor there. But what I'm talking about is this infantile, childlike reaction to what is criticism. You don't get that position without being criticized. You don't get to pull public money as a salary. Oh, he donates it. The man has made more by exploiting the position than he would ever made on that salary. Without criticism. Perhaps some of you are immune to criticism. Or perhaps you just don't like it. Maybe somebody starts to criticize you, you get mad. You stomp around and argue. Maybe you can't take criticism. But you shouldn't be that thin-skinned in that position. It's just not allowed. It's not part of the job. So what are we doing? How can you sit and see an attack on the First Amendment and go, eh, he's right, you know, just because you don't like the reporting that comes out of there? I'm just curious. Because if you can't deal with the truth not going your way, you have a problem with the perception of reality. There are a lot of things that happen daily that I don't like, but are just plain fact that I have to deal with. Crazy drivers on the merit. You know, that's just a fact. I'm not a fan. Those people weaving in and out at high speeds, they make me nervous. But you have to deal with it. Criticism in the role of the President of the United States of America is just a fact of the job. And to be so thin-skinned as to ban media outlets, and the problem for me is those of you who wave the flag, scream about other amendments very loudly, perhaps have a don't tread on me sticker, and then fall silent because it is the left. If you can't defend somebody's rights, even if they disagree with you, you're kind of just reserving those rights for you. And so then what? Are we talking about a different form of government? Would you like it to be, I don't know, a monarchy where maybe you're one of the knights of the round and you get special privileges? Because the rules and the laws apply to everyone, whether you like the person or not. You don't get to apply them against them because you don't like someone. That's just not the way these things work. 203-333-WICC is the number. If you have thoughts on this ban by the president on CNN, MS Now, and Politico, and if you have factual evidence where they actually did this. You know, they like to call it the fake news. I can't, the fake news, the term fake news has been around so long that I think it predates my first child, which is far too long. And it comes from Trump, mostly, and his minions, or lemmings. And what does it mean? Does it mean news you don't agree with? Perspective you don't agree with? Does it mean somebody said something against your guy that could be factual, but it hurts your fee-fees? I'm not sure. I'd like to know. I just try to operate in the land of reality. And I try to uphold certain principles that we talked about yesterday. You know, we talked about what it is to be an American. You remember this? When it comes crashing down and it hurts inside. It's real American. It's Hulk Hogan's theme song. I talked about it yesterday, about what it means to be an American. And it means upholding these virtues that we were raised on. These amendments that govern us. The Constitution. Not doing it when we feel like it. Not doing it selectively. But doing it all the time. And if we're not going to, what's the point? Let's go to Mike in Darien. Mike, what do you have to say this morning on Ed Says?
3: Hey, Ed, right?
12: Correct.
3: You were talking about the fake news that he says. Well, I agree with him in this sense. It seems like they're always criticizing and twisting the story of the president. If you, like you said earlier, if you agree with him or not, he is our current president of our country. He's doing the best he can, and not everything is perfect, but he's doing the best he can. So I'm a believer in, let's support our government the best we can. And as far as the media twisting his stories or their stories, I don't agree with that at all. And I think the White House should ban anyone who is constantly twisting the stories and criticizing our government.
12: So,
3: that's my personal feeling.
12: So, Mike, quick question. Can you tell me one of those stories where they twisted it?
3: One of the stories that they twisted?
12: Yep.
3: I have to think about that, but...
12: If you remember, the phones are always open, 203-333-WICC. You can call back and let me know.
3: How about one other question?
12: Sure.
3: About ICE. People are complaining about ICE. ICE this, ICE that.
12: Yeah.
3: It's terrible. Well, if the last administration caused ICE to be out here, they caused the borders to be open. If the borders were closed like they are now, we'd have no ICE. You know, and they complain about ICE, yet the last administration is the one that caused it. They should be complaining about, to them. And look at all the money the last administration is costing us to have ICE out there, us taxpayers. Lots and lots of money.
12: I would argue that that might be this administration's decision. And I think a bigger problem people have with ICE is the lack of training, the lack of accountability. The fact that they're all wearing no regulation gear and walking around with impunity, murdering people in the streets and getching them. There's people going through the... Are you telling me nobody died, Mike? Nobody's died?
3: There was a reason for it. Let's really investigate the
12: Which reason?
3: Why it happened.
12: Which Come reason? On. Which reason? Come the guy on. That stepped hey, in front of a moving car? Mike, how do you feel about concealed carry or open carry?
3: It's fine with me.
12: Okay, so the gentleman who was shot by ICE who had a weapon on him never went for it, but was shot and killed. Or the officer that walked in front of the lady's car.
3: There was reasons for that. She didn't obey their rule. They said stop. She kept going.
12: That's not a shootable offense. That is not a shootable offense.
3: That's your opinion.
12: It's not my opinion, Mike. It's law. But they are not held to account. Mike, you are okay with innocent. I'm not. Oh, you're right. I wasn't there. But you know what I can do is stop out of the way of a moving vehicle without shooting someone in the head point blank and then calling her a bitch.
3: Yeah,
12: right, Mike? Watch the videos, Mike. See ya. Sorry. I don't like to hang up on people. Mike, you're free to call back, but you got nothing. You said support our government. That was the words you said. But then you went and criticized Biden that put us, in your words, in this situation. So you're talking out of both sides of your mouth, and I can't tolerate it. Where was the support our government when Biden and Obama were in office and Trump was mouthing off about birtherism and all these other things? It is your way or the highway, or Trump's way or the highway, and it's disgusting. You got to hold everybody to the same account, and I don't have to support our government. Our government exists because of the powers we give it. You should be critical of your government, but with facts and reason, not lies and smears, which is what Trump deals in. I'm waiting to hear about the lies that this liberal media has put out there. And when it comes to these ICE murders, and that's what they are, watch the footage and ask yourself, is that how it should work? These masked goons don't have to identify themselves. They don't follow any laws at all. They tell people that laws don't, we don't need a warrant. Well, in fact, the law still applies to these guys. They have zero training. These are LARPers. These are guys who weren't even smart enough to make it into the police force or the military, both of which have lowered their standards in past years. So what does that tell you? You have the gooniest of goons running around in cosplay, abducting people, assaulting people, murdering people. And for what? Oh, they're illegal. Well, some of them are actually going through the process. They're accosting them at courthouses while they're trying to go through the process that we tell them to do. If you're going to come here, do it the right way, I bet you're saying. A lot of them are. They're all being lumped into the same category. I'd rather have them here and not be assaulted than, you know, keep them out and have these idiots with weapons running around. And if you support ICE, well, call me, I guess, because it's ridiculous. It's a paramilitary police force running around your streets, killing people. Wait till a kid catches a stray, and then we'll see how you feel about it. Because they have no discipline. They have no training. Heck, I've seen footage of them falling on ice, slipping in the snow, falling while running. These aren't the best of the best out there. And they're certainly not fighting for our freedoms. 203-333-WICC is the number. Ed says at voiceofct.com is the email. Voice of CT on Facebook. I'm going to be back in just a few minutes while you're waiting. John, you're on hold. Stand by. We'll be coming back in just a few to talk about this and much, much more here on Ed Says.
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0: First Amendment, how important it is, and how the free press, is it under attack? After CNN, MSNBC, Politico were banned from the White House, and they filed a First Amendment lawsuit in order to restore that access. Let's go to John in Milford. John, what do you have to say? It's Ed Seth.
1: Hi, good morning, Ed. You were talking about Donald Trump being thin-skinned.
0: Yes.
1: Really? With all the things that have been said about him and his family over the last 10 years?
0: 10 years? Longer than that?
1: Yeah. Well, since 2015.
0: So, would you,
1: first
0: of all, it wasn't the first time
1: when
0: he decided to run.
1: About,
0: John, he ran as a Democrat multiple times as an independent. This has been an ongoing thing for him. It's just the Republicans that fell for it.
1: Okay, and you were talking about the media telling lies about him?
0: Yes.
1: Did you forget about the Russia collusion? That was total fiction.
0: Is it, though? The Steele dossier?
1: Yes, it is. It's been proven that it was fiction. It was all made up by the Clinton campaign. And the Steele dossier? Total fiction.
0: That guy supposedly
1: was some kind of double agent, made it all up. And then he sold it to the Clinton campaign.
0: Right. Fusion GPS.
1: Yeah, he did. That's actually what happened there. Okay.
0: Well, I'm catching up on that because I remember.
1: You were talking about ICE. You were talking about ICE.
0: Yep.
1: And you're telling, Mike, watch the videos. There's a video, that woman, what was her name? Susan Good, that the ICE agent shot.
0: Yeah.
1: Okay. There's a video.
0: Yep.
1: An ICE agent is coming around the car. It's his body cam. It's coming around the car, and her partner or whatever that woman was is on the passenger side front fender, talking all kinds of smack to him, sitting there with her little smirk and everything like that.
0: Okay, I'm with you.
1: And you can hear the ICE officer on the driver's side approaching the vehicle, and he said to her, shut the vehicle off and get out. And at that instant, if you watch that video, that little smirky partner of hers, her face changes. It's like she's got terror on her face. And she turns and runs, and she attempts to get in the vehicle. And that woman, Susan Good, you hear the engine rev up, and the ICE agent turned. And he fired. Well, I think he fired three shots at her.
0: Right. So what he did was he placed himself.
1: Hold on, John.
0: It's my show, John. John.
1: You're saying they have no training.
0: Bring John down. John, it's my show, and I'll bring you back up to talk about your next point. But what I want to talk about in that video is, first of all, a smirk is not an offense in which you can be executed. I'm pretty sure a smirk isn't illegal at all. Second of all, words aren't illegal outside of threats. Third of all, I'm pretty sure any police officer that you know of any level would tell you not to put yourself in front of a vehicle. I'm pretty sure that's the training. So that man certainly was there to execute her. That's what he wanted. There was no call.
1: Can't say that at all. You can't say that with any validation whatsoever.
0: I can say it just as much as you did.
1: You can't. You just can't.
0: Okay, John, then address what I said prior to that. John, holy cow. You need to learn a conversation. I speak, you speak. I speak, you speak. John, it is your turn to speak. I would like you to address the part of smirking being illegal and executable.
1: That's not what I said, Ed.
0: I know, but you brought it up as a point of evidence.
1: I'll say it again. There's an ICE officer coming around the passenger side of the vehicle, and he walked around toward the front of the vehicle, and that Susan Good, her partner or lover, wife, whatever you want to call her, was on the passenger side fender, sitting there with her smirky face.
0: Again, you go back to the smirk.
1: Talking all kinds of stuff.
0: Again,
1: Ed,
0: not illegal.
1: Ed, listen to me.
0: Not illegal.
1: Ed, listen to me. Listen to me.
0: Nope. I'm listening. I'm waiting for you.
1: Comes around the passenger side of the vehicle, and that partner of hers is sitting there with a smirk, talking all kinds of stuff. And then another ICE officer.
0: I'm watching it right now.
1: On the driver's side of the car.
0: Yep.
1: Tells the driver, shut the vehicle off and get out. And that's when you hear the partner on the passenger side making all the smirky comments.
0: And
1: her face changes to terror, and she tries to get in the vehicle.
0: John,
1: that's
0: you can stop
1: the
0: now.
1: Woman that
0: John.
1: Was shot.
0: John, let me interject. I just rewatched the video, and you're making my point for me. What officer places himself in front of a vehicle? None. Because they're untrained.
1: He's going to try and stop her. He's going to stop.
0: Okay, is he Superman? Bye, John. Thank you, John. He's Superman. He's going to stop in front of a car and stop it? Like, what are you talking about? This man clearly didn't know what he was doing. And if his concern was for his safety, pulling out a gun isn't it. I was talking to a Hartford police officer the other day talking about the wheelies and the four-wheelers and all that and how they're not allowed to chase them. That's effectively what that would be turning into. This man put himself in a position where the driver clearly was talking to the officer that you're referencing at the window. So why would he put himself there when the driver is engaged, eyes elsewhere? Unless you're okay with people being extrajudicially murdered in the streets, you have no good case. And there is no training for these morons. How long is the ICE training? That's what I love about this day and age. And the thing is, John, you have zero empathy. You are an authoritarian. He said, you do. It's not really how it works. 71 days. 56 days of core instruction plus on-the-job training. And you also didn't address what I talked about where they're going into courtrooms or out waiting outside courtrooms and courthouses. And you said, you know, we wouldn't have needed ICE. So we made it all this time without ICE doing this, but now we needed it. Oh, it was so bad. Here's the thing, and it's another topic I'd like to talk about. Maybe I'll take it into the top of the hour. Fear. Fear. When they wrap the word illegal immigrants, combining people who are here, you know, trying to escape something, seeking asylum, people who have overstayed their visas, which I believe makes up the largest portion of illegal immigrants. Let's see, illegal immigrants and visas. Let's see what comes up, because I'm pretty sure people overstaying their visas. So they become undocumented immigrants after overstaying them. You know how many people have done that, by the way? I believe, I got to check. I'm pretty sure Elon Musk did. And I'm pretty sure Mrs. Trump did. I'll confirm that in the break. But the idea is that they lump them all together. They tell you, oh, there's this crime coming. Oh, they're sending their worst. They're drug dealers. These are people seeking asylum. These are people going through the process. These are people that went through the system and perhaps overstayed their visa. For a number of reasons. Should they be? No, you should be able to get it. But maybe they couldn't get a date at court. The courts are busy. I don't know. I've never gone through the process. But what they do when they're delivering this to you is they put them all in one package of illegal invaders. And they get you scared. And they get you buying MREs and filling your basement. And get you buying guns and ammunition. Because they're coming. They're coming for your jobs. Jobs that you're not going to take anyway. Jobs that the corporations or the people paying them aren't paying taxes on or paying them under the table and encouraging them to do. But, you know, let's go after the little guy who's just trying to feed his family. They're lumping them all together. So let's say I'll give you 25% of illegal immigrants are criminals. That ain't a lot compared to the other 75%. So one quarter. And I'm really spitballing a large number to placate you. But we'll come back after the top of the hour to talk about fear and seemingly

0: their license suspended for 6 months. The state's also banning drivers from holding a cell phone while driving, including for activities like scrolling, while distracted driving in a highway zone will be considered reckless driving. Fines for violating a commercial truck travel ban during extreme weather will increase to $250, and the fine for excessive vehicle noise will double to $300 plus a transportation surcharge. And meteorologists say that a nor'easter could be coming toward Connecticut later this week. The National Weather Service says it's monitoring the potential for a coastal storm into the weekend. With the rain and gusty winds comes the potential for high tide flooding along the shore. For the Voice of Connecticut, WICC, I'm John Kamal.
1: 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Weather update.
2: Partly sunny this afternoon. It will be in the blustery side, the mid-60s. Partly cloudy this evening and overnight with a gusty breeze in the low 50s. Sunny and windy on Wednesday in the mid-60s. I'm meteorologist Paul Piorek on WICC.
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4: We are currently talking about the move by the president to ban media outlets. What is it? Politico, MS Now, and CNN from the White House. And the post on Facebook asked your thoughts on it. Brian says not a First Amendment issue. They ban them from a room. They can set up elsewhere and do their quote-unquote reporting. I like the quotes there, Brian. Spent a lot of time in the reporting trenches, did you? And listen, I have no love for a lot of these outlets. I couldn't care less. The problem is you have a thin-skinned man in the most powerful position in the world. If anything, it's just bad optics. I mean, I clearly don't like the guy. I don't like his policies. I don't like anything he's done. And at this point, I'm probably not really a fan of anybody who still supports him. I don't know them personally. I can still like them, but I certainly don't like their politics. First one, I'll give you. Like that, for, even though every other sign was there, if you had been paying attention from your birth about everything he'd ever done in the 70s, you know, the whole racism charges that he faced, the 80s, his behavior towards women, all that. But you know what? The first one in 16, I'll give you. I'll give you that one. The next one, if you voted for him, okay. And then the third one, I can't forgive. The third one is just not forgivable. Let's go to John, who said, they know this is not a First Amendment issue. Just ask Biden and Obama. What have they done to be banned is what I'm asking, John. And how is it not an attack? I like your part. You know, if the ICC took the perspective to reveal honesty versus trying to be clickbait or like the National Enquirer. I'm trying to do neither. I'm trying to have a discussion and ask why that you think this is a good idea or why it should be done at all. Why do it? Why play into it? You know, why give them fodder? The man lives in a courtroom, though, and you'll see that most of the time he loses, particularly when we were talking about the Steele investigation that came up, discredited or not, because our leader has a love for all things Putin and all things that make him money, and the only people that can make him money are Russians. Those are his son's own words. I believe it was his son. It might have been him, but I think it was his son. But yeah, what have they done to be banned? I'm curious. Anyway, when we talk about illegal immigration that came up, I was talking about fear. And this idea that they lump all of the numbers into it. So when they say, oh, this many illegal immigrants are here, they're all pouring in. 40% of, to borrow them, heavy air quotes, illegal immigrants are visa overstays. People that are already here. Didn't fill out their paperwork for one reason or another. I don't know. Man, life gets busy. Should we kick them out? Should we kick their door down with guns pointed at them? You tell me. I think there's a better way. And Who are some famous people that overstayed their visas? Elon Musk did not enroll in his graduate program after arriving in the U.S. in 1995, which means he overstayed his visa. Would you like them to retroactively go get him? Go kick down his door? I'm just asking the questions. I'm curious to know. Or is it just easier when it's a faceless brown person that you don't know? Melania Trump actually worked in the United States before she had a legal work permit. She didn't overstay her visa, but she broke the law. Should we go get her? Just asking questions. Or perhaps, is there a better way? But it's fear. I think fear is a big motivator for a great many of you, of an age, of a voting bloc. This idea that they're taking our jobs, they're bringing drugs and guns, they are trying to marry, what was it? Was it Susan Collins? Somebody in Maine, it was a guy in Maine, was like, they're coming up here to get your daughters pregnant. Fear, to quote Rage Against the Machine, is your only God. Why are we living in such fear, and why can't people read between the lines? Is there a lack of media literacy? Is there a lack of critical thinking? When this man gets up there, or any of them really get up there, whether it's J.D. Vance, Mike Johnson, Trump, they're giving you someone to attack that isn't them. I said this yesterday, why are we constantly punching down? Many of you are defending people that wouldn't even spit on you if you were on fire. Like, there is no reason. First of all, I agree with the argument that trillionaires should not exist. There is no way that somebody should amass that much money. I feel the same way about billionaires. If you were making that, the Waltons say, hey, Waltons, why not pay your people better wages? Why not improve everybody's life rather than getting yourself another yacht? Is that a hard concept to get for people? Let's go to Mark in Southbury. Mark, what do you have to say? It's Ed Says.
5: Yeah, Ed, I want to ask you a question. How many of these protests and all this stuff went on when Obama was deporting all these people?
4: Not many.
5: Yeah, not many. Why is that?
4: Because Republicans are lazy.
5: Don't go out, go crazy.
4: No, you're lazy, Mark. You're just angry.
5: Officers.
4: You live in your house.
5: No, I'm not angry. I'm listening to you spew all your garbage.
4: You're scared. That's
5: because
4: why.
5: Because you don't like the law. The law is the law. Why don't you go and protest Congress, the people who make the law?
4: Do you stop at every stop sign?
5: You're in the way. You're getting in the way of law enforcement.
4: Do you stop at every stop sign, Mark?
5: To get on the front page.
4: Nuance,
5: that's what you're
4: Mark.
5: Doing. What? This is all about you and your stupid
4: Mark,
5: liberal
4: I've never
5: agenda.
4: Gone. Oh God!
5: Getting
4: Mark.
5: On the front page.
4: Mark, can I talk, or am I going to have to pull
5: headlines.
4: You down?
5: Oh, one of us
4: all right,
5: got
4: pull Mark
5: killed.
4: Down for a second. All right, Mark. We're going to try this again. You're going to have to learn the lesson the last guy left. We're going to go back and forth. First of all, I couldn't care less about being on the front page. I'm here for, I think, what, 90 days, Christian? 45? 45! It's my favorite number. So, Mark, I'm not here for fame or anything. I do this because this is what I believe in. And they needed someone to fill in, and I was available and cheap. All right? Because I work here full time. And they're like, you could do it. And I said, yes, I can. Because every once in a while, you need to be talked to rather than somebody in your bubble that makes you want to live in fear. So, Mark, answer my question. Do you stop at every stop sign?
5: Anybody. I work around illegals all day long.
4: Do you
5: I'm not
4: run,
5: afraid of that.
4: Do you stop at every
5: but
4: stop sign?
5: But there's laws.
4: Do you
5: this
4: stop
5: country was
4: every,
5: built
4: all right,
5: on laws.
4: Bye, Mark. This country was built on laws, Mark says. Built on laws. You have a man in the White House who has broken laws. Constantly. First of all, he didn't declare a war in Iran. Second of all, he knocked over the wing of the White House without permission. He put his name on the Kennedy Center. He was, how many felonies? 32? Was it 32 he was convicted of? Legally responsible to pay a sexual assault victim. Who are you to speak of laws when the man who is supposed to uphold all of those is the worst at it? How many guys did he rip off before he even got into this? The stories are multiple of when he was building casinos. The one that sticks out is the piano one. He found a guy to supply them with pianos. Told him he'd pay him, I'm making up numbers here, but this is just for example. I don't know, we'll call it $5 million. Then they deliver them. And he's like, I can only pay you $1 million. Well, it costs that guy, we'll call it 2 million, 3 million even. That guy's going to lose his shirt. And then Trump's like, sue me. And he can't because Trump's got all the money in the world to defend himself in court. This is a thing he did his entire life. You know, taking out the little guy to enrich himself. And many of you, I almost said something. I was going to say swing from something, but I'll just say lick his boots. You know, you're all over him. And if you are so about the rule of law, I would like to see you stop at every stop sign, signal every lane change, like how far down the law. There is nuance. All right. There is nuance and there's people. All right. These are people. We're talking about people who are trying to escape something. And you're like, oh, got to follow the law. But you're also probably the type that say, I'd do anything for my family, but don't understand it when somebody else does. Let's go to Sandy in Bridgeport. Go ahead, Sandy.
6: Oh, good morning. I just wanted to say thank you. I've never listened to you or heard you before. You know, I know you're filling in for Lisa, but everything you say and have said is truth. And I'm just grateful that you're speaking about this person that is sitting in the White House, to me, who doesn't deserve the title of president, I think is a moron. And I'm just thankful that you're speaking out, you know, about the things he's done and is doing and calling out his ugliness and his hate. That's all I wanted to say. Thank you so much.
4: Well, thank you, Sandy. I appreciate the kind words.
6: Thank you.
4: And I like praise, but I'll take all the hate you want to throw my way too, because I have to wade through the hate to get to the point. Sandy gets the point. That last caller, was it Mike? I think it was Mike. Oh, Mark. Hi, Mark. Close enough. I got 2 out of 4 letters. Here's the thing. You are talking about the laws, but you're only applying them to people that don't look like you. And you say, I work with illegals all day. I'm not afraid of them. Then why are you clamoring to see them leave? That's the thing. You can hate something until you sit down and work next to it or have a meal next to them or get to know them. But you'll probably say, oh, they're one of the good ones. 203-333-WICC is the number. I've really had enough of talking about Trump and his White House ban on these media outlets. We'll move on to some other things where his name might come up, because I like to focus on national things because they are a big deal to me. I do have some Connecticut-based stuff as well, but I'm also willing to talk about anything you want to. You can interrupt the conversation. This is an open forum show. So if you want to talk Star Wars and how about those sequel movies and how they were terrible and made no sense, I'm game. You have another topic that you want to talk about that's near and dear? Let me know. You want to educate me on something cool that I don't know about? I'm fine with that. 203-333-WICC. 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And when we come back, I think I'm going to talk about, let's go. We'll talk about Mike Johnson. We'll talk about some of the things he has said and why he is a hypocrite. And maybe that's my biggest problem, is hypocrites. This is Ed Says, the Voice of Connecticut, WICC.
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6: All right, let's get right back into it. 203-333-WICC, that is 9422 for those of you that are alphabetically challenged. That's the number to get in on the conversation. As I mentioned, we're talking about the White House ban on MS Now, CNN, and Politico. But you can join in on anything. Anything you want to talk about, I'm always game for it. Let's go to Paul in Orange. Good morning, Paul.
7: Thanks for taking my call.
6: Of course.
7: And I appreciate the forum. Challenging state powers is American as apple pie. Donald Trump has the ability as the executive, I think one of the main reasons people elected him was to investigate the national security state, or what he would call the deep state. I think most Americans feel that the intelligence agency should be looked at. Which, as you know, the intelligence agencies are a form of the executive branch. He has the ability to form a presidential commission. It doesn't have subpoena power unless it goes to the House and the Senate. But he does have the ability to bring his attorney general on to also investigate. Notice he hasn't done that with either Antifa, with Soros, or any of the other things he said. So when you say he's an astonishing hypocrite, it's worse than you think. Why hasn't he formed a presidential commission to investigate all of the things he's been whining about for 10 years? Thank you very much.
6: Well, Paul, I appreciate the call. One is because Antifa's not a thing. If first of all, let me broadcast this to the world. I am Antifa. Antifa stands for anti-fascist. If you are pro-fascist, you are the problem. Second of all, there is no real, like, there's no newsletter. There's just like-minded people who think fascism is bad. And I think we should all agree that fascism is bad. Everyone who claims to be in America is inherently anti-fascist, as you should be. And again, the George Soros connection is interesting. You know, if Soros is funding all of this, I would definitely be on the payroll, and I'm not. You know, I'm driving a used minivan to cart my kids around. I would definitely have my brand new Wrangler, so I at least drive around in the nice weather. Although I do love my minivan, I'm not going to lie. It's so practical. And then, you know, if we talk about the wealthy actually backing things, you've got Peter Thiel, which is another conversation. But you are right. He has the ability to do all sorts of things, to go after everybody who slighted him, but he can't get through discovery. Notice that every time he threatens a lawsuit and doesn't, it's because discovery would open him up to actually being found out for what he really is. And notice there's lots of outlets who have referred to him as a pedophile or potentially a pedophile due to his ties to Epstein, and he doesn't go after them for defamation or, you know, slander, libel, whatever. Because again, it would open him up to discovery. And discovery is where we get to see stuff. And no, he certainly doesn't want to do that. Let's go to Dave in Brantford. What's up, Dave?
8: How you doing, Ed?
6: Doing well.
8: Welcome to the show. I am a conservative, so you strike me as a genuine subversive.
6: I don't know what that means.
8: there's the concept of whataboutism. You know, you give the example of the murdering ICE agent who shot the woman because he was dumb enough to jump in front of her car and was left no options. And you'd say, what bad training. And I'm wondering, and I think probably you weren't even born, when David Koresh in Waco, Texas, and his compound under the orders of Janet Reno, under Clinton, sent in virtually a small army to tear gas a house full of women and children. Tear gas is flammable. And then they shot in some concussion grenades to force them out, which ignited the tear gas and burned down the thing in a horrible conflagration. Do you think Janet Reno is a murderer? Would you be so, you know, casual with that term for her?
6: Indirectly, I think so. And I appreciate you thinking I wasn't born before 1993. That's great. You missed yesterday's show. I am a child of the bicentennial, which means, as I said yesterday, makes me more inherently patriotic than everyone because it was the 200th anniversary. But I would say that's bad police work. Yes. I would say it was wholly unnecessary.
8: Would you say it's orders of magnitude stupider than the ICE agent?
6: Well, yes, if you're talking pure body count. Yeah, I think there should have been more.
8: I don't quite understand why you're so selective with all the examples of Trump dumbness.
6: Well, because
8: when every president has got a whole list of dumbness.
6: Don't get me wrong. Listen, I talked about Reagan yesterday and how 1 month he said, you know, I did. That's not happening. We didn't do that. And in the next month, he said, well, in my heart of hearts, I still believe it to be true. But the facts say otherwise. Listen, I went. Go ahead.
8: The point is politicians lie. And that's like, duh.
6: No, the point is we have a man in office who does everything to the nth degree. Everything. I think everybody. First of all, I think Reagan should have been. We look on him far too fondly. Are some things ugly in politics? Yes. Can things get ugly? Yes. Can wars, conflicts get ugly? Yes. But should we have gone in to the Koresh camp and done an all-out assault? I mean, I'm not in the room, but I think the results speak to it. I don't think people should be slaughtered for the crimes that don't call for it.
8: Have you got a picture of Elon Musk when they had that machine gun at the front door when they deported him to
6: Gonzalez, Elian Gonzalez.
8: Elian Gonzalez? Yes.
6: Again, I mean, I was around for that. Everybody was like, what are we doing? We're scarring this little kid for life. Just for what?
8: So it's always been happening. I don't think Trump is unique. I have a request. You'll be with us for 45 more days.
6: 43.
8: I noticed the newspapers, there's plenty of editorials with Trump hate. And all of them, maybe they're too chicken. They do not aim their verbal weaponry at the all-blue, all-the-time Connecticut politicians, where many things are screwed up. I won't itemize them, but
6: Dave, if you have anything you want me to cover, please let me know. I know the power, the electricity is a huge issue in the state, and I'm all for that. I'm just aiming high right now.
8: Nuclear reactors. Let's hear some stories about that. We're always talking about them. When are they coming? Name a company. Who's looking into it? You know, why? Why is this not happening?
6: Well, because
8: letting me on.
6: Of course. I appreciate the call. And I agree with you. The problem is we do let grifters in and we let them get rich. So what is that term limits? I'm pro term limits. Is it, you know, is there an age in? There's an age in. There should be an age out. I believe life is a bell curve and many people, Mitch McConnell, are on the back end of their bell curve. You start life crying and in diapers. You end life, hopefully, if you make it that far, in diapers. Hopefully not crying. Hopefully you have a pleasant end of your life. And I'm not saying you in particular. I'm saying all of us. That's where it goes. So perhaps we should rethink the whole thing. I don't disagree. I'm just saying the king of all grifters, the king of all liars, the king who is the best at everything he says he is in the office right now and maybe shouldn't be. Maybe we should rethink how we go about these things. I am Ed. This is Ed Says, in for Lisa Wexler. WICC, the voice of Connecticut, 203-333-WICC, the number. Get in on the conversation.
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5: Just because you disagree with it doesn't make him wrong. Ed Says, WICC 600 and 95.9, the voice of Connecticut.
6: So my last caller brought up a good point, but also framed it as whataboutism. What about previous administrations? I wasn't into the Obama drone strikes. You know, I'm not a fan, but I'm dealing with the administration we have now. You know, when I was on the air during previous administrations, I had criticisms for them. It just so happens I was on the air in 2016 when the election happened, when it was Hillary and Trump. And I couldn't believe that that's where we landed, even though, you know, I get it. There's two sides. I am a to quote Dr. Greg Graffin of Bad Religion, do what you want, just don't do it around me. That's kind of how I live my life. You want to, I don't know, dress up as a furry? Cool, man, do it. And if I go to your furry convention, I expect to see it. You want to walk around like that? Great. It's a free country. Whatever you do in your home, as long as whoever else is there is a willing participant, great. Is that libertarianism? I don't think so. It's minding my own business. As long as someone isn't getting hurt. But I am dealing with what we have now. And what is going on now? The removal of 3 news organizations from the White House. Oh, they can still report. Yes. And now the best part is, where is that audio? Oh, hold on one side. Oh, I don't know where I put it. I think I left it somewhere. I will get it, I guess, for the next break. Christian, see if you can find it. It was on YouTube. It's a Newsmax coverage of his first press conference where there were no microphones. And the Newsmax person basically says, well, I guess this is what happens because all the news organizations band together, even the conservative ones, and there was no press pool. So there was nothing. It was just him off mic talking. I just said, hey, guys, hey, I'm over here. Because they actually showed some solidarity. I don't know. No, of course it is. It's the internet. We got everything has to be. It must be fed. The machine must be fed. But yeah, and so you mean to tell me that this great businessman couldn't put together an AV team to set up a mic system? Just look, am I overly harsh on the guy? Yes, because he's the worst person ever. Like, to one, to hold this position, and two, here, go ahead and play that.
11: We go to President Trump right now. Tim, stand by. We'll get your answer after ribbon cutting here on the helipad. Here, Tim, I will let you answer that. This has been going on for quite a while. We're covering it here. Actually, hang on. We're covering it here because we have the cameras. This is not the movement from the pool cameras. It's on the White House. Let's see if we can pick up some of the sound from President Trump here.
6: Open that mic up. I mean, you can't even hear them. It's hilarious. But you did hear them open the mic up. All that outside noise came in. They hit the trim and they're like, oh, we got to get as much as we can. So that's what happens. Because eventually groups have solidarity. And whether you like it or not, they're all okay, part
11: so
6: of the press.
11: There's no microphone because the pool cameras aren't there. So maybe, Tim, this is one example of it backfiring just a little bit. Pick up on some of the things Michael was
6: saying. Yeah, that one example of it backfiring. Yeah, you don't have microphones now, so nobody can hear you bloviate. Me focusing on this administration is not a reflection of my problems with other administrations, but guess what? They're gone. They're over. We're dealing with this one that has had 2 years to fix all the problems that were supposed to be fixed, allegedly, on day one. He's not a serious man, is the problem. And these are serious things that need to be dealt with. Anybody who says, I will have this dealt with in one day, on day one, when I hit the ground running, didn't he say he wouldn't golf at some point? Or he wouldn't be on the golf course? Let's see if that still exists. The golf Trump tracker. It was something. Let's see. Today. He has golfed 137 days out of 611. That is 22.4%. Almost a quarter of his presidency spent golfing, to the tune of $191 million. So he's not a serious man. That is my issue. You know, I am all for conservatism. If you are conservative, you can be conservative. But that shouldn't apply to me not being conservative, or anybody else for that matter. If you don't want to, I don't know, marry someone who's the same gender as you, go right ahead. You don't have to. Nobody's making you. I heard, what's her name, Boebert, talking about the LGBTQ agenda. I'm not sure how many LGBTQ people she met, but I've met and hung out with quite a few. Lucky to call many of them friends. No agenda, but good times, at least when we're hanging out. They didn't try to indoctrinate me or my children. Nope, just people hanging out. And this goes back to what I was talking about yesterday. Stop punching down. Punch up. Punch up at the Trumps. Punch up at the Johnsons, at the Musks. Stop putting them on a pedestal. The reality is, at the end of the day, is they're people just like you and me, born into better circumstances. I don't think you didn't have to work hard. I bet you did. You might have more than me, and I applaud you. But if you don't have more than me right now and you want more than me, I'll applaud you if you get it. The idea that somebody having more than you when they started with less, that somehow being bad, you trying to keep them down because it's easier to look down on them? No. But I'm certainly going to look up at these guys who are hoarding everything, has the most important job in the world, and spends a quarter of it on the golf course. His, for the record. Where does that money go? Him. Been enriching himself. If somebody was managing your finances and did the same, you'd have problems. 203-333-WICC is the number. That's 9422. Ed says at voiceofct.com is the email. And Voice of CT on Facebook. Let me pull up the email here. I got one forwarded to me. Get rid of this guy. Uh-oh. Bonnie does not like me. He's just so rude and obnoxious. I'm sorry. I have to maintain some sort of control over the show when people are shouting and talking and not having a conversation. It's my show. And if you find that rude and obnoxious, so be it. I'm not going to glad hand people. We're all adults here. How could he fill in for Lisa? I'll never know! Exclamation point. Well, she didn't really have a say in the matter, but she did give me her blessing. I was available, and as I said, I work cheap. I'm here all day. So they're like, hey, get in there. He just hung up on a car. I'm going to assume that means caller, because he didn't like what he was saying. No, I hung up because he wouldn't let me speak. You speak, I speak. You speak, I speak. So that's from a movie, too, right? What movie? I think it's one of the Star Wars sequels. Oh, I hate that I've done that. If it's a Star Wars movie from the sequels or a line from the sequels, I'm going to be mad at myself. I'm going to Google that in the break. I'm turning it off until Lisa gets back. 43 days. Should we start a counter every day? Every day I'll count. So this is day two. If it's 45, so we'll say 43 and a half right now because we're at the halfway mark. but thank you for listening and thank you for your feedback. Although you did turn it off, so you cannot hear me right now. But if you do happen to come back or you know someone that's listening, Bonnie, I appreciate you, even if you don't appreciate me. Let's take a look at Kentucky Rep. Thomas Massie, who was able to force a vote on the Epstein records, which was a big deal with a certain crowd until it wasn't. They're forcing, you know, part two of this whole disclosure of the Epstein files. And let's talk to Mike Johnson. Let's hear what Mike Johnson has to say about this.
12: That's my job. I go all around the country. I travel endlessly, incessantly. I have to raise over $300 million to do that. And we want everybody to come back. And some people, I try to protect them from themselves, you know. They kick and scream and bite their own colleagues. Some people seem to enjoy trying to inflict political pain on their own teammates.
6: Johnson went on to say he won't name who that is. Inference there is that it is Massie. My problem with that is one is he said team. And we have teams. We shouldn't, but we have teams. You can agree on things and be under the same party, but it shouldn't be treated as a team. It's like the old adage. If you own a bar and you let one Nazi into the bar, you are now a Nazi bar. All right. If you can't hold your own party accountable, if Massie can't say, hey, we should look at this. People who were really concerned about a pedophile pizzeria, which then turned out to be a pedophile island, and we have done nothing about it. Shame on you. Shame on all of you who dropped this. We are talking about children being trafficked, and now you're going to call it fake news when there's a whole report that have whole pages redacted, and Johnson gets up there, and he's clearly referring to Massie. You want to know how I know? Because he told on himself.
12: One in particular who's given me lots of consternation. I don't understand. I don't understand Thomas Massie's motivation.
6: This was after he just said he wouldn't say anything about it, right? Didn't he say he wasn't going to name names? He did.
12: That's my job. I go all around the country. I travel.
6: Sorry, this one.
12: One in particular who's given me lots of consternation. I don't understand. I don't understand Thomas Massie's motivation. I really don't. I don't know how his mind works. I don't know what he's thinking. Thomas Massie could have brought his discharge petition any time over the last 4.5 years. Over the last 4 years of the Biden administration, he could have done that at any time. And now he's clamoring as if there's some sort of timeline on it. It's interesting to me that he chose the election of President Trump to bring this, to team up with the Democrats and bring this discharge petition. So do I have some concern about that? I do. But, you know, in me and my way, I try to follow Ronald Reagan's 11th commandment. Never speak evil of another Republican. My gosh, it's hard to do sometimes around here. I also try to follow the scripture. You know, it says, bless those who persecute you. So let me just say about Thomas Massie, could you just accept my Southern, bless his heart, okay? I don't know what else to say about it. We're for maximum transparency. We're engaging in that right now, and we don't need political games.
6: Just the worst liar of liars. You're playing a political game there. Mike Johnson is just absolute trash. Don't be taking the South in vain when you're like, bless his heart, never speak evil of another Republican. If another Republican or a Democrat or an independent, Green Party, whatever, is doing evil, you speak out on it. It's like with policing, you know, whenever something happens, they say one bad apple. If you have one bad police officer, they should have been outed long ago. Just like any other group, you have one bad teacher, They should be outed. You have one bad broadcaster. There was a broadcaster in the building that I was aware that was doing something that's alleged in these documents. You can bet your butt I would say something. Sometimes you have to stand for something, even if it means perhaps losing your job. I would certainly hope talking about, you know, outing a pedophile might not make me lose my job. But that seems to be the implication there. Never speak evil of a Republican, another Republican. That's so ass backwards. For the record, just so you know, the saying is one bad apple spoils the whole bunch. So if you have evil within your group, whether it be social, professional, political, it spreads, or you are complicit in covering for it. Now, is it something as simple as, oh, I don't know, you work at a bar and one of your bartenders skimming cash for tips, you know, oh, they're just, you know, oh, that person's paying cash. Here it is, $12 for these two drinks. Actually, $12 probably gets you one drink now. I am remembering my bartending days. And then they're just putting it in their pocket rather than ringing it and putting it in the till. Or maybe they're putting it on the comp list so it's covered, but they're making six extra or 12 extra bucks. Are there different levels to bad apples? Perhaps. I would think pedophile island tops the list, and perhaps we should be looking into it. Other countries have done things. Why are we, the country, sitting on our hands about this? Why was it such a big deal when it was a pizzeria in D.C.? But now, crickets. Which reminds me of a comment from a previous caller. I wasn't out in the streets protesting when they mentioned the protests that they did. And he said, why aren't Republicans out protesting? I don't know. Why aren't they? And I think they did. I'm pretty sure I saw them in their Best Buy outfits saying they wouldn't be replaced carrying tiki torches. And then if they don't do that, they just join ICE. 203-333-WICC is the number, 9422. I don't know. I'm disgusted by Johnson in one, again, speaking up both sides of his mouth, saying, oh, I won't talk about it. You know, we don't speak evil. And then, but I'm going to out this one guy because he's doing something that I don't like or I don't agree with. Sorry about your luck, man. But again, like with Antifa, if I'm going to pick a side, and I mentioned this yesterday, sometimes there is no middle ground. If I'm going to pick a side when it comes to fascism, I'm going to pick the anti-fascist side. Everybody within my line of sight who picks anti-fascism over fascism, raise your hand. Christian, you're pro-fascist? What? Well, I'm looking at you. You're within my line of sight. I was trying to get some. Christian, for the record, did not raise his hand. Clearly pro-fascist. We are not pro. We are an anti-fascist country. It being thrown around like some sort of slur is silly. Also, woke. Yes, woke means aware. It means aware of what's going on for other people, not just your selfish self. Yeah, call me woke. I'm okay with it. I will wear it like a badge of honor because, oh, I don't know. I have the compassion to, I don't learn about somebody else's experience. I've had the luck and ability to travel and see that not everybody lives the same way, does things the same way. And I'm not talking about internationally, which I have done, but just within the country. You know, go to an adjoining state, maybe go two states over. It doesn't take long. You could do some of them in a day. Back, see something else. Experience something different. Get out of your little bubbles. Because when you stay in the bubble, and that's what you compare everything to, and this is great. But fear keeps us in bubbles. Fear that I referenced earlier. But this idea of never speaking evil of someone in your group is ridiculous. You know, my dad passed away 3 years ago in November. Now, when he passed, we had to go through all his stuff. And if I had gone through his stuff and found out he had been a serial killer, my perception might have changed a little. You know, I'd still love him because he's my dad, but I probably wouldn't be, you know, espousing his virtues to people. But it turns out that many of you, regardless of what somebody does or says, defend them. You dig in your heels. Your inability to admit you were wrong about judging somebody's character, making a decision, or anything. It's okay. Do you know how many times I've been wrong? A lot. Not recently. Mostly when I was young. I've changed. Now I'm pretty much right about everything. Christian's nodding his head in agreement because he knows where his bread's buttered over here. All right, 203-333-WICC is the number. We're coming up towards the end of day two. After this, it'll be 43 days until Lisa Wexler returns. So I guess you can keep that in mind. But right now, you are dealing with me. I am Ed Says. This is WICC, the voice of Connecticut.
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13: COPD has two components, and both are related to smoking and air pollution and environmental exposure. If it affects the lung units, what we call alveoli, then that's what we call emphysema. And this is in our effort at Northwell regarding the COPD initiative to start screening them for COPD because, yes, it's true. We're not diagnosing most of the patients that have COPD.
9: The Doctor Is In with Lisa Wexler, featuring prominent doctors from Northwell Health.
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6: Oh, we might have to delete that one. I think I might have just said I'm always right now. Whatever. Sometimes I can be wrong about things. Not much. It's usually very minor things. I am Ed. This is Ed Says on the Voice of Connecticut, WICC. If you want to get in these final minutes of the show, you've got the number at 203-333-WICC. Ed Says at voiceofct.com, and the Facebook is Voice of CT. If hearing me say those things irritates you, as one person pointed out yesterday, I apologize. But not everybody listens every day all the time. Some new people pop in. Maybe they don't know this information. And I am trying to engage in conversation. While this is a talk show and I can go on and on, as my family will tell you, I enjoy the exchange of ideas. My mind can be changed. I'm all right with that. I just want facts. I don't want your feelings. You can have feelings, but they have to be layered in facts. They have to make sense. Yesterday, we talked about Bernie Sanders. Someone questioned how he got so rich. I have that information here, but as we're winding down first, I'm going to go to Janice in Norwalk. Hello, Janice.
17: Hi, Ed.
6: Hello.
17: Hello. I just want to say thank you for saying everything that you've been saying to me. That's absolute truth. I'm sorry, some people don't know how to deal with it. The thing about the newspapers, I find it a little weird with CNN and Fox and all this, because my view of most news stations or mainstream media today is that it's basically all propaganda, or it's involved with the military-industrial complex or other certain individuals who don't want the truth to come out. So that's a little mystifying to me. Okay. So, but as someone who worked in newspapers, I certainly appreciate a free press and good journalism. The other thing I'd like to say is that I think people in America, the United States, are fed with so many distractions. And, you can go to certain places and like, oh, you can't discuss politics with this person. I think people in this country need to be reasonable and learn to have a decent dialogue rather than screaming and yelling at each other.
6: Janice, I agree with you, and yeah. I appreciate the time you did in the press. I think the problem is capitalism has ruined the free press because margins and shareholders must be fed rather than the truth being told, and that's across the board. Yeah. It's funny. I have one of my best friends was a lifelong Republican, particularly in our formative years, and we were in our mm-hmm. early 20s sitting at a bar. And we would do that. We would exchange ideas without venom. And maybe it's because we knew each other, but I'm still capable of doing it. And what I want people to know is that I am very excitable. I have to tell this to people. Like, I'm not yelling. I'm just loud. I hope I don't come. What's that?
17: Yeah, go ahead.
6: I hope I don't come off as yelling.
17: Well, you're passionate about what you believe in. And a lot of people don't really understand what's going on today or finding it hard to accept. I believe our government is absolutely corrupt to the core, and it's very scary. I don't even, as far as politics, I feel like it's a dog and pony show. Democrats one year, Republicans the next. And there's a lot of horrific crimes going on. And I'm going to say this, and God forbid, because it's almost you can't talk about this. But the fact that we have a country that is complicit in a genocide in the Middle East for 3 years and sending billions over there to accomplish that fact is horrific beyond belief. I will say no more about that, but that is a distraction. We are distracted from that fact, and that America could stoop so low and attack a country that had no interest in attacking us. It's very disturbing. Besides that, I just say I'm just going to applaud you for speaking out, because we do need to hear this. And it's going to take a long time, if ever, to get things back on its feet, if we ever can. And the other thing I would like to say about ICE is they are totally lawless. And this is fascism. And I'm sorry, some people can't accept it. And I think the whole immigration story is basically a ploy. It would not surprise me if down the road they're just practicing for anybody who dissents against some of their horrific practices.
6: Well, Janice,
17: today.
6: I thank you for the call. I thank you for listening. And it seems like the positive calls for me today were from the ladies and the negative were from the men. Interesting demographic split there. Should be studied. Should be studied. But you mentioned the military-industrial complex. And it's such a broad but great topic to hit, because think about it. What got us, we touched on it yesterday, what got us out of the Great Depression? It was the New Deal and World War II. The New Deal was the government giving people money to work to improve the country. It worked. And then we had to go to war, which started another industry. And it has continued since. And don't think Connecticut doesn't benefit from it. I am sitting right near Sikorsky. I'm pretty sure we make some good money out of Sikorsky. We've got boats, submarines, you name it. I believe somebody moved in next door that does firearms. There's lots of money in government contracts in the military. So if we want to talk about audits and where money's being spent and who's getting paid, I don't disagree with you. I don't think we should be a nation that is funded as a war machine. That's where we make our money, but it seems we are. And good luck getting your state politicians to say maybe we shouldn't be doing that as our state industry. But it's a big chunk of it, and I doubt they would ever get reelected. So I think maybe we need to reflect on ourselves as people. I don't know the solution there, and that's a topic for another day as I need to get going. Ted Says, the voice of Connecticut on WICC.
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18: From ABC News, I'm Michelle Franzen. At the UN General Assembly in New York City, President Trump delivered a speech to world leaders today. It included a threat against Iran on the world stage.
19: President Trump told the United Nations that he's weighing whether to, quote, annihilate Iran or strike a deal with the country.
20: Do I drive them into hell with no chance of survival and no hope of future greatness or generations? But I believe we'll make a deal right after the election, because it doesn't make sense for them not to.
19: Trump

0: July 4th party. Officials say it was an apparent drowning.
1: An attorney representing Bart Edmiston, a friend of Wells subjected to online threats, said this story involves two tragedies. The death of Nolan Wells is a tragedy. So too is the way his friends, his community, and his state were maligned by unscrupulous charlatans and grifters who spread false and malicious lies.
0: ABC's Aaron Katursky. 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
2: 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Pure Talk.
0: Air travel in the Northeast getting back to normal as well as nationwide after a construction mistake led to a disruption of the air traffic control system at overseas major airports. Ground stops in effect for hours.
3: It all started when a circuit blew at an air traffic control facility in Philadelphia. Then repair crews discovered that the 600-foot backup fiber optic line in New Jersey was damaged too, impacting radio and radar communications for Newark Liberty Airport and Philadelphia International Airport.
0: ABC's Gio Benitez. Another person has died in ICE custody, according to an advisory of the Department of Homeland Security sent to lawmakers. The 36-year-old immigrant from Costa Rica found unresponsive last week at the Winfield Correctional Center in Louisiana. DHS said he had criminal record. ABC News has not verified the claims. It's the 55th death of someone in ICE custody this year. Cries for accountability after a delivery driver was shot by ICE agents in Texas Sunday.
4: Neither ICE nor DHS has offered details about the wounding of Wilmer Rafael Garces Perez, who was shot while behind the wheel of his car alongside an Austin highway. ICE policy itself says, quote, deadly force may not be used solely to prevent the escape of a fleeing suspect. Civil rights groups and two members of Congress are calling for the creation of an independent body to review use of force incidents by ICE and to refer potential violations to prosecutors.
0: ABC's Jim Ryan. I'm Michelle Franzen, ABC News.
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1: 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Weather update.
2: Partly sunny this afternoon. It will be in the blustery side, the mid-60s. Partly cloudy this evening and overnight with a gusty breeze in the low 50s. Sunny and windy on Wednesday in the mid-60s. I'm meteorologist Paul Piorek on WICC.
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3: 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Meteorologists say a nor'easter could be coming towards Connecticut later this week. The National Weather Service says it's monitoring the potential for a coastal storm later in the week and into the weekend. There's different estimates on when the weather system could arrive, but NWS says it will be dry and cool through Wednesday, with storm chances increasing Thursday and Friday. With the rain and gusty winds comes the potential for high tide flooding along the shore. Governor Ned Lamont is increasing the reward for information regarding the death of Noel McGregor. There's now a reward of $25,000, up from the original reward of $10,000. McGregor was a former Hartford police officer and detective, held a position on city council, and worked for the city clerk's office. He was found seriously injured on Route 2 in Colchester on October 22nd of 2024 after being struck by a motor vehicle, and was pronounced dead a month later at Hartford Hospital. Governor Lamont approved the reward increase following a request by state's attorney Paul Narducci. Congressman John Larson will not be running as a third-party candidate in the November general election. The decision marks the end of a 28-year congressional tenure after Larson conceded defeat to former Hartford Mayor Luke Bronin in a four-way primary contest in August. A spokesperson for Larson confirmed on Monday that he would not be pursuing another path to get on the November 3rd ballot. Larson says he still intends to fulfill his responsibilities until his last day in office. Connecticut drivers will face several new rules and tougher penalties starting October 1st. Drivers convicted three or more times of illegally passing a school bus with flashing red lights will have their license suspended for 6 months. The state's also banning drivers from holding a cell phone while driving, including for activities like scrolling, while distracted driving in a highway zone will be considered reckless driving. Fines for violating a commercial truck travel ban during extreme weather will increase to $250, and the fine for excessive vehicle noise will double to $300 plus a transportation surcharge. Upgrades are coming to New Haven Union Station. State and city officials announced yesterday that more than $20 million from the state will be used to upgrade the interior and exterior of the building. Existing office and retail space will be converted into new shops, cafes, and bars. In addition, a new circular staircase will take passengers from the waiting area up to a second floor mezzanine. The state's expected to rest its case against former Stanford police officer Zachary Lockwood. He's accused of misconduct with a motor vehicle for a crash while on duty that killed Reverend Tommy Jackson in 2023. The trooper who oversaw the reconstruction of the crime scene testified on Monday that Lockwood was driving 65 miles per hour before the crash in a 25 mile per hour zone. The jury was previously shown a video of Jackson trying to cross the street when he fell and was hit by the vehicle. Prosecution is expected to call a final witness on Tuesday before the defense has a turn to present evidence. Bridgeport's massive public facilities department, which handles everything from road paving and pothole repairs to snow plowing, trash collection, and park maintenance, has been operating with a part-time director for the past 3 months. Louis Burgos retired from his full-time position in June and was immediately rehired by Mayor Joe Ganim to work no more than 19 hours a week, allowing him to collect both a paycheck and his pension under the arrangement described by the city. City officials and several council members say they've seen no interruption in services and describe the arrangement as temporary or transitional, but there's no specific timeline for naming a full-time replacement. Burgos has worked for the Public Facilities Department for about 25 years and became its director in 2024. And Connecticut wildlife officials are warning residents to be especially careful with trash and food sources this fall as conflicts with black bears continue to rise. Bears have now been spotted in all 169 Connecticut cities and towns, and Deep says more than 60 bears have entered homes across 20 municipalities so far this year. Residents should keep trash secured until collection day, bring bird feeders inside, and avoid leaving pet food outdoors. If you encounter a bear, don't approach it. Bring children and pets inside and make loud noises to encourage the bear to leave. For the Voice of Connecticut, WICC, I'm John Kamal.
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7: From ABC News, I'm Sherry Preston. President Trump at the UN General Assembly. He took the stage a short time ago talking about the role he has played in reshaping world order.
8: While others have talked of courage, America has shown it. While others have promised strength, I have used it to make America the most powerful country in the world.
7: Earlier today, UN Secretary General Antonio Guterres said the world is experiencing a transfer of power away from governments and into the hands of just a handful of corporations and individuals.
9: Their reach now extends across politics, economies, information flows, technological development, and the civic space on which societies depend.
7: He calls the transfer of power extraordinary. The long backup of lines at East Coast airports yesterday is easing today. Things are mostly back to normal after first one, then another mishap.
10: It all started when a circuit blew at an air traffic control facility in Philadelphia. Then repair crews discovered that the 600-foot backup fiber optic line in New Jersey was damaged too, impacting radio and radar communications for Newark Liberty Airport and Philadelphia International Airport.
7: ABC Transportation Correspondent Gio Benitez. No charges filed in the death of Mississippi teenager Nolan Wells, the black 18-year-old who went boating with friends off Horn Island and never returned.
11: His family had raised questions about the actions of his friends and whether race played a role. The grand jury said Wells was never in a fight that day, and the bruise on the back of his head was not what killed him. An attorney for three of Wells's friends sent a two-word statement. Told you.
7: The grand jury heard 43 witnesses. According to ABC's Aaron Katursky, one testified Whip Wells slipped off the side of a boat. GOP Senator John Curtis of Utah is calling on the Senate Judiciary Committee to investigate whether Donald Trump Jr. used his proximity to the president for financial benefit in his recent wedding. 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
1: 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Weather update.
2: Partly sunny this afternoon. It will be in the blustery side, the mid-60s. Partly cloudy this evening and overnight with a gusty breeze in the low 50s. Sunny and windy on Wednesday in the mid-60s. I'm meteorologist Paul Piorek on WICC.
1: 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Now, another in-depth interview with Melissa Sheketoff. A look at the news near your neighborhood. The Fairfield University graduate and professional studies around the region. 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
12: Let's head to Meriden, where a student at Platt High School was arrested by police after they say a BB gun was found to have been brought into the school Monday. Police say that student refused a search, fled the building, and was later taken into custody after resisting officers. The student now faces several charges, including possession of a firearm, a dangerous weapon on school grounds. And joining us now to talk more about this is our law enforcement expert on the show, Gary McNamara. And let's break down this case with what we have so far, Gary. What stands out to you?
13: Well, a couple things. Number one is that the warning worked, you know, and all the information. First of all, it's the beginning of the school year. We talked about how we always have to be prepared for these instances. We don't want them to happen, but we know that these instances will occur. But the warnings worked. I mean, obviously, we're telling people that if they see something, they should alert somebody about it. And it appears that a student might have seen the weapon and notified and reported it. That's one of the first things. And that's always a good sign. Second thing is that this is not a real firearm, but we know that a BB gun can look, any gun can look like a real gun, and we don't necessarily have a lot of time to determine whether or not it's real or not. So they took it seriously. If it looks real, if it looks like a gun, you know, they have to treat it like a gun. And obviously, you know, like I said, the intervention in this case worked, and it comes on the heel, Melissa, as you know. And we talked about, I think off air, but, you know, the Meriden case the New Britain case just 3 days ago, where a student actually did bring a firearm, a real firearm, to New Britain High School.
12: What is happening, though, Gary? I mean, is this something that is, I would say, typical for a school year? And the reason I ask that is because to me, it just seems like pretty common knowledge that you just don't bring a weapon to school. And I'm not even just talking about guns. I'm talking about knives. I'm talking about, you know, dare I say, like a nunchuck. I mean, I just think these are very common. You don't bring it to school, especially when you're talking about middle and high schoolers. You would think them of anybody would not bring that to school. Why would they even do that? I mean, I don't know if over the years of being in law enforcement, you know, getting into the minds of a teenager or a preteen, but that to me just seems like a bad idea. Pretty simple.
13: Yeah. And isn't it, it's kind of tragic that we're now looking at it like, oh, it was only a gun to school, because it kind of happens a lot. But I think that is the key. And you hit on it, Melissa, was why? You know, why did a teenager bring a gun to school and a fake gun to school? Was he or she trying to show off? You know, like, those are the things, like, I'm just trying to show off, whether I'm trying to intimidate somebody, whether, you know, we don't know trends on social media. So we don't know whether there was a social media post or something he wanted to do. Maybe there was a bullying situation, wanted to look, you know, maybe tough, or maybe, you know, although I doubt it, maybe not understanding what the consequences were, or truly something more serious. And that's the key. I mean, we've got to get to the why, if we can, as to why this student would have brought something to school, because, number one, it helps in this situation, but it certainly would help in future investigations to try to figure out what we can do to prevent these situations have happened in the first place.
12: And again, we've got Gary McNamara here, former chief of police in Fairfield. He's also our law enforcement expert on the show. Gary, how do police typically respond when a suspected weapon is reported inside of a school?
13: You know, Melissa, I call it like a 10-second rule or the rule of tens. And here's what I mean by it is there. So let's play that out. Thankfully, a student or somebody reported to an administrator that I believe this student has a firearm. You know, the administrator has a short period of time to make a lot of decisions. Is this real? Is it not real? What am I supposed to do in this 10-minute period of time while I try to investigate? And it's probably even shorter than that. It's minutes, because we don't know whether it's just showing off. We don't know whether it's real or not. And we don't know whether it's the student preparing for an active shooter at the school. So there's a short period of time. The administrator has to notify law enforcement. And really, an SRO or a police officer really has about 10 seconds or less to decide whether this is a serious threat or not. And because in that period of time.
12: Yeah. Well, I was going to say, and you mentioned this before, Gary, that it's kind of hard to determine right away if this is, you know, was this a Glock? Is this a BB gun? You know what I mean? Because they look very similar. I mean, what factors determine whether a BB gun is even treated as a serious threat in a school setting? Or is it just, you know, weapon, you know, or bust?
13: Yeah, I mean, we don't, if somebody reports that there's a gun, that they saw a gun, or they believe somebody has a gun because they told them or something, it's a gun. It's a gun until it's not a gun. And, you know, people say, well, if it has a red tip on it, if it's a different color, if whatever the case, if somebody reports a gun that they see a student with a gun or a student says they have a gun, it's a gun until we get a hold of that and determine whether or not it's real or not. Because the threat is the same and the response really is going to be the same. You know, we talk about swatting might be different and, you know, some other things might be different. But if somebody says they have a gun, until we get our hands on that and determine that it's not real, it's got to be determined. You know, we got to treat it like it's real.
12: Well, and in this case, it also said that the student refused to search, fled the building, and was resisting officers while being taken into custody. What challenges would you say officers face, especially in today's world, when they're encountering a student who refuses to cooperate with a search or even resist arrest? And I say in today's world because there is such a focus, again, I would say more on, dare I say, ICE, you know, being around our schools, our churches, so on and so forth. But does that bring a bigger challenge to cops if they are responding to a school and their responsibility is to keep everybody in that school safe in the surrounding community, but you have a student who is not cooperating? You know, what are the challenges an officer faces in that case?
13: Well, first of all, I don't know whether the school went into lockdown or not. I don't know whether that's the case or not. It'd be interesting to find out what decisions were made to go in or not to go into lockdown. The challenge police officers have is, you know, let's take this school scenario to your point, is that, look, there's a information that this student has a weapon and now the student isn't cooperating. So the officer's obligation is to protect themselves and to protect others and even to protect the student. So those decisions, like any decision a police officer has to make, happens very quickly in a very stressful situation, and they have to determine, you know, they have to protect themselves as well. So, you know, when the student runs away and they still might have a weapon on them, obviously we want to make sure that everybody's safe. But at the same time, the officers have to treat this as if a student has a gun because somebody saw it. And we know what happens afterwards. That's the problem, Melissa. This case was a fake gun, but we don't know that until it's fake. Officers have responded to calls around the country where somebody says this student has a gun and they've engaged in a firefight with officers. So, you know, you can't decipher it. You have to use your best tactics, try to de-escalate, keep everyone safe, keep the officers safe, and at the same time, try to take somebody into custody that you believe at this point might have a real firearm on them.
12: And to hear more of that conversation, including the importance of parents talking to their kids about what they bring to school, why they bring these things to school, and how they can intervene before the school day even starts, go back and listen to the full podcast. It's posted at voiceofct.com under Melissa in the Morning. We'll be right back. 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
2: Partly sunny this afternoon. It will be in the blustery side, the mid-60s. Partly cloudy this evening and overnight with a gusty breeze in the low 50s. Sunny and windy on Wednesday in the mid-60s. I'm meteorologist Paul Piorek on WICC.
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7: Converse pulling an ad many said was insensitive and racist, and ABC's Hannah Batah has the details.
18: The photo, part of a campaign with K-pop star Karina, shows her in a white skirt holding a pair of sneakers at her side. Critics say the lighting turns the skirt into the shape of a Klan hood, and the dangling shoes like the feet of a lynching victim. Converse, which is owned by Nike, now saying, "We're sorry. We understand why this image is deeply upsetting and recognize that we got this wrong."
7: The Philadelphia Department of Public Health notifying travelers of a possible measles exposure at the Philadelphia airport, the latest concern due to the number of cases of measles across Pennsylvania. Here's ABC's Michelle Franzen.
19: The measles outbreak in Pennsylvania has not peaked yet. State officials reported 25 new confirmed measles cases just since Friday. There are currently 792 confirmed measles illnesses across 39 counties, and the state has recorded 4 deaths. The last time there were 4 deaths was in 1992, and that was in all of the U.S. ABC News medical correspondent Dr. Darian Sutton.
20: The main reason why is because of the lack of vaccine protection. We're seeing these pocket communities that are very high risk, very low vaccination rates.
19: Health officials are encouraging people to get vaccinated. Michelle Franzen, ABC News.
7: The medical examiner in South Carolina has released its autopsy report on the actress Hayden Panettiere, saying her death was accidental, caused by drugs. Sherry Preston, ABC News.
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1: 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Weather update.
2: Partly sunny this afternoon. It will be in the blustery side, the mid-60s. Partly cloudy this evening and overnight with a gusty breeze in the low 50s. Sunny and windy on Wednesday in the mid-60s. I'm meteorologist Paul Piorek on WICC.
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26: Meteorologists say a nor'easter could be coming towards Connecticut later this week. The National Weather Service says it's monitoring the potential for a coastal storm later in the week and into the weekend. There's different estimates on when the weather system could arrive, but NWS says it will be dry and cool through Wednesday, with storm chances increasing Thursday and Friday. With the rain and gusty winds comes the potential for high tide flooding along the shore. Governor Ned Lamont is increasing the reward for information regarding the death of Noel McGregor. There's now a reward of $25,000, up from the original reward of $10,000. McGregor was a former Hartford police officer and detective, held a position on city council, and worked for the city clerk's office. He was found seriously injured on Route 2 in Colchester on October 22nd of 2024 after being struck by a motor vehicle, and was pronounced dead a month later at Hartford Hospital. Governor Lamont approved the reward increase following a request by state's attorney Paul Narducci. Congressman John Larson will not be running as a third-party candidate in the November general election. The decision marks the end of a 28-year congressional tenure after Larson conceded defeat to former Hartford Mayor Luke Bronin in a four-way primary contest in August. A spokesperson for Larson confirmed on Monday that he would not be pursuing another path to get on the November 3rd ballot. Larson says he still intends to fulfill his responsibilities until his last day in office. Connecticut drivers will face several new rules and tougher penalties starting October 1st. Drivers convicted three or more times of illegally passing a school bus with flashing red lights will have their license suspended for 6 months. The state's also banning drivers from holding a cell phone while driving, including for activities like scrolling, while distracted driving in a highway zone will be considered reckless driving. Fines for violating a commercial truck travel ban during extreme weather will increase to $250, and the fine for excessive vehicle noise will double to $300 plus a transportation surcharge. Upgrades are coming to New Haven Union Station. State and city officials announced yesterday that more than $20 million from the state will be used to upgrade the interior and exterior of the building. Existing office and retail space will be converted into new shops, cafes, and bars. In addition, a new circular staircase will take passengers from the waiting area up to a second floor mezzanine. The state's expected to rest its case against former Stanford police officer Zachary Lockwood. He's accused of misconduct with a motor vehicle for a crash while on duty that killed Reverend Tommy Jackson in 2023. The trooper who oversaw the reconstruction of the crime scene testified on Monday that Lockwood was driving 65 miles per hour before the crash in a 25 mile per hour zone. The jury was previously shown a video of Jackson trying to cross the street when he fell and was hit by the vehicle. Prosecution is expected to call a final witness on Tuesday before the defense has a turn to present evidence. Bridgeport's massive public facilities department, which handles everything from road paving and pothole repairs to snow plowing, trash collection, and park maintenance, has been operating with a part-time director for the past 3 months. Louis Burgos retired from his full-time position in June and was immediately rehired by Mayor Joe Ganim to work no more than 19 hours a week, allowing him to collect both a paycheck and his pension under the arrangement described by the city. City officials and several council members say they've seen no interruption in services and describe the arrangement as temporary or transitional, but there's no specific timeline for naming a full-time replacement. Burgos has worked for the Public Facilities Department for about 25 years and became its director in 2024. And Connecticut wildlife officials are warning residents to be especially careful with trash and food sources this fall as conflicts with black bears continue to rise. Bears have now been spotted in all 169 Connecticut cities and towns, and Deep says more than 60 bears have entered homes across 20 municipalities so far this year. Residents should keep trash secured until collection day, bring bird feeders inside, and avoid leaving pet food outdoors. If you encounter a bear, don't approach it. Bring children and pets inside and make loud noises to encourage the bear to leave. For the Voice of Connecticut, WICC, I'm John Kamal.
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0: From ABC News Tech Trends. Amazon has started blocking Meta's latest AI technology from browsing its platform. Earlier this month, the Facebook parent company launched Muse, an AI agent designed, according to Meta, to help with everything from email and scheduling to online shopping. That last one is seemingly what upset Amazon, which says Muse isn't identifying itself as an AI bot, and that's in violation of their terms of service. There's a bunch of new laptops running Google's new software now hitting the market. The five new Google Books, as they're known, are built by Dell, Lenovo, HP, Acer, and Asus, but they run Google software based on the Android operating system. And owners of certain Apple devices can now submit a claim to get their slice of a $250 million settlement that had claimed Apple failed to deliver the AI-powered Siri voice assistant on schedule. With Tech Trends, I'm Mike Dabusky, ABC News.
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7: From ABC News, I'm Sherry Preston. President Trump at the UN General Assembly. He took the stage a short time ago talking about the role he has played in reshaping world order.
11: While others have talked of courage, America has shown it. While others have promised strength, I have used it to make America the most powerful country in the world.
7: Earlier today, UN Secretary General Antonio Guterres said the world is experiencing a transfer of power away from governments and into the hands of just a handful of corporations and individuals.
12: Their reach now extends across politics, economies, information flows, technological development, and the civic space on which societies depend.
7: He calls the transfer of power extraordinary. The long backup of lines at East Coast airports yesterday is easing today. Things are mostly back to normal after first one, then another mishap.
13: It all started when a circuit blew at an air traffic control facility in Philadelphia. Then repair crews discovered that the 600-foot backup fiber optic line in New Jersey was damaged too, impacting radio and radar communications for Newark Liberty Airport and Philadelphia International Airport.
7: ABC Transportation Correspondent Gio Benitez. No charges filed in the death of Mississippi teenager Nolan Wells, the black 18-year-old who went boating with friends off Horn Island and never returned.
14: His family had raised questions about the actions of his friends and whether race played a role. The grand jury said Wells was never in a fight that day, and the bruise on the back of his head was not what killed him. An attorney for three of Wells' friends sent a two-word statement. Told you.
7: The grand jury heard 43 witnesses. According to ABC's Aaron Katursky, one testified Wells slipped off the side of a boat. GOP Senator John Curtis of Utah is calling on the Senate Judiciary Committee to investigate whether Donald Trump Jr. used his proximity to the president for financial benefit in his recent wedding. You're listening to ABC News.
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18: 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Weather update.
2: Partly sunny this afternoon. It will be in the blustery side, the mid-60s. Partly cloudy this evening and overnight with a gusty breeze in the low 50s. Sunny and windy on Wednesday in the mid-60s. I'm meteorologist Paul Piorek on WICC.
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19: This is the beautiful motion picture actress and talented recording star, Nancy Sinatra.
20: Thank you. And this is my partner, John Litton, from Tampa, Florida.
19: This is the gifted writer and comedy star, currently starring in the motion picture, What's New, Pussycat, Woody Allen.
21: Hello, this is my partner, Lorna Jaffe, from New Haven, Connecticut, and we're all here to play Password.
22: Chris, thanks for that intro clip. Password, welcome back to the show. I'm Lisa Wexler. Password was one of my favorite programs to watch as a kid. And the password is. And Alan Ludden was kind of the picture of urbane charm. And for those of us who know, he and Betty White fell in love. Betty White was one of the most extraordinary contestants on Password. She was so brilliant. And it was a great game. It was an at-home game. We used to play it at home, watch it on TV. So I was kind of excited to see that it's made a comeback. Joining us in studio is Doreen Godfrey, who is from Darien, and a dance instructor and a mom, and you won the grand prize on a recent episode of Password. First of all, congratulations.
23: Thank you so much. It was super exciting.
22: How did you find out about this contest to begin with?
23: So it's kind of crazy because I just got a text message from a casting producer.
22: No.
23: Yes. I was over the summer with my family and I got a text message and I completely thought it was spam.
22: Right. Of course.
23: And then they followed up and I looked the person up on LinkedIn and on Instagram and I said, this person really is a casting producer. So I answered back and I said, all I knew of Password was what we talked about with Betty White and how she met her husband and all of that. So I didn't know about the recent show.
22: I didn't know either.
23: Yeah.
22: Is it on network television?
23: It's like on NBC.
22: Is it?
23: Yes.
22: It's a daytime game show?
23: It's on at 10 p.m. on NBC. And then on Peacock.
22: 10 p.m.?
23: Yeah. And Jimmy brought it back. I think Jimmy Fallon brought it back by playing it on his show. And then it became so popular that it became its own show. He really is.
22: He is so brilliant. And he was on your episode.
23: Yeah, he's on every episode.
22: But he's not the host.
23: No, Kiki Palmer is the host.
22: And who is she?
23: Is she a singer?
22: Who is she?
23: She's everything. She's an actress, a singer.
22: Okay.
23: I think she has her own show. I think so. Something like that. But she's fabulous.
22: Is she?
23: She's amazing.
22: She's fun?
23: Yes.
22: Is she smart?
23: She is smart.
22: Okay.
23: She's smart.
22: And Jimmy Fallon loves the game so much that he makes sure that he plays with people all the time.
23: Every show.
22: That's hilarious.
23: Yes.
22: You know why? It keeps your mind sharp.
23: It really does.
22: Password keeps your mind sharp.
23: I mean, I didn't know much about it. So my daughter and I started playing a lot once the producer was like, okay,
22: Did you have to try out for it?
23: I had 6 rounds of auditions.
22: You did?
23: Yeah. I thought you apply to get on a show and you just probably just get on the show.
22: Right. That's what
23: I would
22: have thought.
23: Good or you know how to play it or whatever. I don't know.
22: Six
23: auditions.
22: Were they auditioning for how good you were at the game?
23: Yes. You had to be good at the game. You had to know how to play. Because they don't want somebody who's not good at it. I mean, who wants to watch that, right? Like, if you're really bad, you just, that would stink.
22: You're right. They expect the celebrities to sometimes be bad.
23: Yes.
22: Although actors are excellent at Password.
23: Yes.
22: I mean, they're really good at it because when you think about it, they're giving language cues all day long.
23: Yes. Except the one thing that once you start watching a ton of them, right? Like Heidi Klum was on it.
22: Okay.
23: And because she didn't grow up in America, the clues that she would give made no sense. Or if there's like a big generational gap.
22: Yeah.
23: Somebody's like
22: that. Cultural.
23: Yeah.
22: Like if you said Kiki Palmer to me.
23: Yeah.
22: I'd be like, what? That is true. No, that's true.
23: Yes.
22: You have to have that common vocabulary.
23: Yes. And when you have that connection, it's really good, too, with whoever you're playing with.
22: So, Doreen Godfrey, for those who are the uninitiated, Password is a game where you are trying to figure out what the password is with one word clues.
23: Yes.
22: As to the password.
23: Mm-hmm.
22: So, and they have to be one word clues, right?
23: One word. And there's a lot of rules. You can't move your hands, which for me, Italian girl who grew up in Queens, I was literally like sitting on my hands.
22: I would have to sit on my hands too.
23: Yes, you can't use your hands. You can use your face a bit, but not like overly too much. It's more about voice inflection.
22: Mm.
23: And then you could do this thing with your head, which people can't see me. I'm going side to side.
22: Side to side.
23: And then you could say like before, and then I would go like this, and you would say
22: after.
23: Yeah.
22: Okay.
23: Ding, ding, ding, ding.
22: So what if I, let's play. So what if I said, Ricky? The password would be what?
23: Lucy.
22: That's right.
23: Yeah.
22: Yeah.
23: We're so good.
22: See,
23: you
22: it.
23: Should be a celebrity on the show.
22: I would love to play Password.
23: Oh my goodness.
22: Oh my God.
23: Jimmy, Kiki, are you listening?
22: Yeah. I mean, I would really love to play. So, and this is very, how do you think the casting director found you?
23: I really don't. No. So I used to be in the industry, like when I was younger. So I was a professional dancer. I went professional when I was about 16. So I did a lot of fun things. I danced for like MTV. I danced for a bunch of shows, and it was an incredible time.
22: If you danced for MTV, does that mean you were in the background in music videos for Chatting with Doreen Godfrey? Does that mean like you were on
23: Wish? No, I wasn't.
22: You were in Michael Jackson's Thriller or anything
23: like that?
22: Wouldn't
23: that be so great? I do know someone who was in Janet Jackson's. He's actually a local dance teacher. He owns
22: a
23: studio.
22: Cool.
23: Yeah.
22: Very cool.
23: But no, I did more of like the live shows that they would do, and they would have like runway shows and things like that, and I would be the background.
22: Where'd you grow up? You said
23: Maspeth, Queens.
22: Maspeth.
23: Yes.
22: Italian.
23: Yeah,
22: totally.
23: Yeah, both my parents were born in Italy.
22: Were they really?
23: Yes.
22: So you speak Italian?
23: I do.
22: Oh, how fun for you. What part of Italy?
23: San Sostene, Calabria.
22: Calabria?
23: Yeah.
22: Southern?
23: Yes. So beautiful.
22: Do you go back?
23: I used to spend my summers there with my grandparents, which we laugh about this now. Like, I'm one of four. But like my grandparents used to just take me for the summer. Like, what about everybody else? So I stayed with them a lot.
22: Where were you in the birth order?
23: I'm number two.
22: So you were just the favorite, basically.
23: Pretty much.
22: Yeah.
23: And I watched Wheel of Fortune all the time. So I feel like that love of game shows, because I would sit there with them and
22: Watch it in Italian?
23: No, it was in English.
22: Oh,
23: and they
22: okay.
23: were like, you know.
22: I thought maybe there was an Italian version.
23: No. But I would get an answer right, and it was like,
22: and a spelling Wheel of Fortune.
23: Yes, I was so brilliant. They thought I was like, they would clap, and my grandmother used to say to me, like, you gotta go on the show. You'd be so good on the show. So what I didn't realize was when you start to meet the other contestants, that what we had was like a boot camp, like an all-day boot camp.
22: For Password.
23: Yes. They knew each other from other shows. So
22: really?
23: They were looking at each other going, I know you from Wheel. Oh, I know you from The Wall. Or there's like a circuit of contestants that go on different shows.
22: Are the elite the people that go on Jeopardy? That must be the elite.
23: That must be. Yeah, I don't think we had any of those.
22: That's got to be. Because that's a whole different level. You know, I used to watch Jeopardy. I am really dating myself. Before Alex Trebek, there was a guy named Art Fleming on Jeopardy when I was a kid. And I watched it with my mom all the time. And, you know, there was a point in my life where I could get most of them. Now I can't.
23: That's
22: no,
23: wonderful.
22: Really. I really, but.
23: I've never had that point in my life.
22: Oh, no, I had that point in my life where I could do a lot of Jeopardy. And although the question at the end, the one you bet on, was always really hard.
23: Yeah. And I can't believe the guy who hosts it now, he's the one who won
22: I know.
23: Over and over and over.
22: It's just okay.
23: Yeah.
22: Don't you agree?
23: I think so, because I feel like that tradition was just like that long-standing, like Alex Trebek
22: had a lot of, he had a lot of suave. He did. He had like
23: he
22: a
23: really
22: lot of.
23: He did.
22: Yeah. Alan Ludden did too, by the way.
23: He did. I watched those episodes because when I was doing all of this research,
22: brilliant.
23: You go back on YouTube and you could find all of these incredible episodes.
22: And a lot of them were in black and white. I mean, yes. I remember watching it in color, but when you look on YouTube, a lot were in black and white. He died of a brain tumor. He died young.
23: Wow.
22: And they never had children. Mm-hmm. And Betty White lived on for many decades afterwards and then shifted her focus to animals.
23: Oh, I didn't know that.
22: Yeah.
23: I watched a lot of her episodes because she can really.
22: She's so smart.
23: Oh my goodness.
22: Do you remember her as Sue Ann Nivens on the Mary Tyler Moore Show?
23: Yes, of course.
22: Do you remember?
23: Yes, I watched those.
22: Before she played Dumb Rose, she played Smart Sue Ann.
23: Yeah.
22: Nobody was smarter than Betty White. Or more beautiful, actually.
23: Yeah.
22: She was beautiful.
23: She was gorgeous. So gorgeous. And just if you hear her speak outside of her character, she spoke with heart, but with conviction. Like she believed in what she said, she loved what she did. But she radiated, if you see her in interviews, just like love for people and things. And
22: she lived to 99. God bless her.
23: Yeah. Yep.
22: We're chatting with Doreen Godfrey. Now you're in Darien. Darien's a long way from Maspeth.
23: Yes.
22: How do they greet you in Darien? Do they greet you as an otherworldly creature? How did they greet you?
23: It was so funny. When we first moved there, I was like, it was like Sesame Street. Like one of these things does not belong. Like
22: right.
23: I was in like
22: one
23: a leather
22: not like
23: black
22: the other.
23: Jacket.
22: That's
23: exactly.
22: Right.
23: That's what it was. I was in like a black leather jacket. And I remember walking around and being like, what is happening?
22: Why
23: like,
22: did you choose Darien?
23: So my husband worked with somebody, in finance, and we were looking everywhere.
22: Typical job.
23: New Jersey. My family was in Massapequa. We were looking everywhere.
22: Okay.
23: And at the time we were living in Long Island City before it was like super built up, which was so cool. Best view of the Empire State Building. It was incredible.
22: No longer. No.
23: Now it's like too many. But we were like, let's go. Let's see where we want to go. And he happened to say, you should really check out our town. And we drove through it, and there was just such a charm. I actually felt like I was in a movie.
22: Yeah, it is like a movie there.
23: I was like, is this for real?
22: Yeah, Tokenika is particularly like a movie.
23: Oh, yeah.
22: It's a restricted movie.
23: Yeah, that's where my girls went to elementary school, Tokenika.
22: Yeah.
23: So it was crazy. And I fell in love. And then we were like, what? We can't afford any of these homes. We're going to be living in like a pool house. And then we saved up and we found a home. And we were like, okay, let's do this.
22: And were the neighbors nice?
23: The nicest.
22: Really?
23: Nicest neighbors. Aww. We actually moved in the day of our neighbor's communion.
22: Oh.
23: Yes. And it was just, they all came over. And
22: really?
23: Even in her communion dress, they all came over to greet us.
22: Is
23: and
22: that
23: brought
22: right?
23: us like brownies and cookies.
22: Come
23: on. I'll never forget. This is so Queens. You ready? They knock on the door and I'm opening the door, a tiny, tiny sliver. And this woman's like, hi, I'm here from the welcome wagon. And I was like, no, thank you. And I like closed the door. My husband was like, what are you doing? It's a welcome wagon. I was like, please, like, what is that for real? Like, what are they selling us? And he goes, you're so New York. Like, you have to. This woman, I finally let her in. She was so lovely. She sat at my kitchen table and she gave me a bag, like a nice tote bag from Palmer's Market.
22: Right.
23: With free everything. Here's your free blowout, your free pizza. Welcome to the neighborhood. And I was like, and this doesn't cost me anything. She's like, no.
22: Right.
23: So welcome to Darien. And I was like, wow, okay.
0: 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Weather update.
4: Partly sunny this afternoon. It will be in the blustery side, the mid-60s. Partly cloudy this evening and overnight with a gusty breeze in the low 50s. Sunny and windy on Wednesday in the mid-60s. I'm meteorologist Paul Piorek on WICC.
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5: From ABC News, I'm Michelle Franzen. As the war with Iran nears the 7-month mark, President Trump delivering a speech today to world leaders at the UN General Assembly and re-upping his threat against Iran.
6: At the United Nations General Assembly Tuesday, President Trump says he has a, quote, big decision to make on Iran, whether to make a deal or...
8: Do I annihilate the Islamic Republic and do it quickly, never giving them a chance to kill and destroy people and countries again.
6: The president has made threats before to launch a massive strike against Iran, only to not follow through, saying a deal was close. There is no indication right now that Iran wants to make a deal. And the president also said he doesn't think the war will end until after the midterm elections. Karen Travers, ABC News, the White House.
9: The war with Iran driving oil, diesel and gas prices up, along with consumer goods and beef prices soaring in Texas, where barbecue is king due to President Trump's policies and tariffs.
10: The latest report from the government shows the price of sirloin steak in August at $14.35 a pound, which is actually down from July. As for the long-term trend, says Corpus Christi barbecue restaurant owner David Page,
11: the beef prices have gone up in the last 2 years about 40%, and that is a killer.
10: Fellow restaurateur William Paul Sissimus refuses to raise his prices.
12: I would rather just swallow it.
10: But he has taken beef ribs off his menu. Jim Ryan, ABC News.
9: In Mississippi, the grand jury reviewing the evidence in the death of Nolan Wells concluded there are no criminal charges warranted at this point, according to a report released. The grand jury

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1: Airports in the Northeast working to catch up from yesterday's cancellations and delays that caused a cascade nationwide. Caused by an equipment outage at the Regional Air Traffic Control Center that oversees flights at Newark Liberty and Philadelphia Internationals. ABC's Gio Benitez says the backup system also failed.
2: New Jersey Transit saying one of their construction crews accidentally damaged the fiber optic cable, saying we've been made aware that this cable served as a backup to a primary circuit system that failed. Nearly 100 flights diverted, some coming from Europe forced to turn around over the Atlantic, others stuck on the tarmac. Long lines of planes crowding near the runways, thousands of passengers stranded.
1: Airlines say travelers should track the status of their flights and make sure they allow extra time. Severe weather also on the East Coast today could impact travel. Today, the summer haze fades into fall colors and leaf peeping season could turn out to be a banner year. Here's ABC's Sherry Preston with the roadmap.
3: The last 2 years in the Northeast, drought conditions led to a rather meh leaf season. This year, however, it has the potential to be spectacular, says Yankee Magazine fall foliage reporter Jim Slagle. In parts of the West, including Idaho, Montana, and Colorado, prolonged dry weather means fall colors are out early, but because of drought conditions, could be a little muted. Drought also expected to affect conditions in the upper Midwest, places like Wisconsin's Northwoods and Michigan's Upper Peninsula.
1: I'm Michelle Franz in ABC News.
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4: 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Partly

0: sunny this afternoon. It will be in the blustery side, the mid-60s. Partly cloudy this evening and overnight with a gusty breeze in the low 50s. Sunny and windy on Wednesday in the mid-60s. I'm meteorologist Paul Piorek on WICC.
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2: Police are investigating a fatal house fire in Danbury. Firefighters responded to a home on West Lakeshore Drive around 1 p.m. They quickly learned that one person was still possibly in the home. Firefighters found the individual and provided emergency medical care before they were taken to a nearby hospital where they were pronounced dead. The Danbury Fire Marshal is investigating the cause of the fire. The state is expected to rest its case against former Stamford police officer Zachary Lockwood. He is accused of misconduct with a motor vehicle for a crash while on duty that killed the Reverend Tommy Jackson in 2023. The trooper who oversaw the reconstruction of the crime scene testified on Monday that Lockwood was driving 65 miles per hour before the crash in a 25-mile-per-hour zone. The jury was previously shown a video of Jackson trying to cross the street when he fell and was hit by the vehicle. Prosecution is expected to call a final witness on Tuesday before the defense has a turn to present evidence. And Connecticut 1st District Democratic Congressman John Larson will not be running as a third-party candidate in the November general election. The decision marks the end of a 28-year congressional tenure after Larson conceded defeat to former Hartford Mayor Luke Bronin in a four-way primary contest in August. A spokesperson for Larson confirmed on Monday that he would not be pursuing another path to get on the November 3rd ballot. Larson says he still intends to fulfill his responsibilities until his last day in office. His decision was first reported by CT Insider. I'm Chris Williams with WICC News.
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12: From ABC News, I'm Michelle Franzen. As the war with Iran nears the seven-month mark, President Trump delivering a speech today to world leaders at the UN General Assembly and re-upping his threat against Iran.
13: At the United Nations General Assembly Tuesday, President Trump says he has a, quote, big decision to make on Iran, whether to make a deal or...
14: Do I annihilate the Islamic Republic and do it quickly, never giving them a chance to kill and destroy people and countries again?
13: The president has made threats before to launch a massive strike against Iran, only to not follow through, saying a deal was close. There is no indication right now that Iran wants to make a deal. And the president also said he doesn't think the war will end until after the midterm elections. Karen Travers, ABC News, the White House.
12: The war with Iran driving oil, diesel and gas prices up, along with consumer goods and beef prices soaring in Texas, where barbecue is king due to President Trump's policies and tariffs.
15: The latest report from the government shows the price of sirloin steak in August at $14.35 a pound, which is actually down from July. As for the long-term trend, says Corpus Christi barbecue restaurant owner David Page,
16: the beef prices have gone up in the last 2 years about 40%, and that is a killer.
15: Fellow restaurateur William Paul Sissimus refuses to raise his prices.
17: I would rather just swallow it.
15: But he has taken beef ribs off his menu. Jim Ryan, ABC News.
12: In Mississippi, the grand jury reviewing the evidence in the death of Nolan Wells concluded there are no criminal charges warranted at this point, according to a report released. The grand jury found the 18-year-old's death was consistent with drowning. Wells went missing during a July 4th boating trip with friends. Civil rights attorney Ben Crump represents the Wells family, calling for the investigation to remain open.
18: If it was your child, you would want the investigation to stay open and active.
12: Crump says the family still needs answers about his death. You're listening to ABC News.
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0: Partly sunny this afternoon. It will be in the blustery side, the mid-60s. Partly cloudy this evening and overnight with a gusty breeze in the low 50s. Sunny and windy on Wednesday in the mid-60s. I'm meteorologist Paul Piorek on WICC.
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19: Flyers across the United States faced massive disruptions to their travel plans yesterday after equipment outages stopped flights at Newark Liberty International Airport in New Jersey and Philadelphia International Airport in Pennsylvania. More than 900 flights got canceled across the country, and there were over 5,000 delays. It even impacted airports near us, like Bradley, Westchester. In fact, my brother was on a flight from Florida up to Connecticut and was delayed over an hour. They had to circle in the air, apparently, for over an hour in New Jersey before he could touch down at Westchester Airport. Joining us now to talk more about what happened is Aisha Ali, who is ABC News transportation reporter, and want to talk a little bit more about this. Aisha, thank you so much for giving us the time. What exactly happened?
2: Yeah, so thank you for having me, and sorry that your brother's flight was also caught up in this travel chaos.
3: Thank you.
2: But like you mentioned, a lot of flights were impacted, and what essentially happened was there's a circuit that blew out in the air traffic control facility that managed the airspace over Newark and Philadelphia. And so unfortunately, that's bad. So that means that doesn't allow the air traffic controllers to communicate or see, monitor anything in terms of the pilots. But there is a backup system that the FAA does have in place. In fact, they replaced that system to make it even better and install fiber lines. Unfortunately, in the morning, when there was a construction crew with the New Jersey Transit system that was working near that site that accidentally cut that backup line. So when that circuit blew out, the backup didn't go in place. The FAA was trying to figure out what happened, which is why these ground stops were popping up at all these airports. They were stopping departures and arrivals to make sure, you know, safety is never compromised. And for them to actually fix that circuit, they had to clear the airspace for at least 30 minutes, which meant like pausing the flight operations in the Northeast airspace, which is why there were ground stops at not even just in New Jersey, but all the way down here to Washington, D.C., which is why, you know, all these flights were impacted, including your brother's. When they attempted to fix that circuit, unfortunately, that fix didn't work. They were able to, you know, resume flights at New York airports, but flights at Philadelphia and Newark remained paused. And it wasn't until like later in the evening yesterday that they replaced that circuit and the, you know, telecom lines and everything started working. But by that time, it was, you know, too late. We already had like over 1,000 cancellations, over 8,000 delays. And, you know, United was the biggest impacted one. At one point, they had said, okay, we're not going to be operating any more flights at Newark for the rest of the day. But then the fix was implemented. They were like, okay, you know, we are resuming flights. But, you know, disruptions had already taken place by the time everything got back up and running. This morning, things are looking better. But obviously, people whose flights were impacted yesterday are going to try to get back into their air today. So hopefully, there should not be any issues. But there were disruptions and diversions. Like you mentioned, your brother's plane had to circle around, you know, to that before. There were other flights even coming from Europe, and, you know, even London, that had to divert to other places.
3: What the what? Aja,
2: yeah,
3: to be fair, you did a fantastic job of describing that. Let me just be clear. You're an excellent reporter. With that being said, how in the what did that? So there's so much to unpack there, to be honest. So, okay. So we have this major equipment outage, which to be fair, we've certainly seen this before, correct? I mean, we've seen actually outages.
2: Yes, I feel like
3: happen even in the last year, correct?
2: Yes. It's not new. It happened a lot more last year. And, you know, the Department of Agency has blamed that it's because of these systems, these equipments were old, which is what they've been trying to rehaul with this budget that they have, and change all these systems, go from analog to like digital and stuff. But, you know, as we can see, even with these changes, we're still not fully there yet to have like a hardcore system where there's going to be no issues at all if the backup or like even other things don't work. And all of this was going down actually during a DOT briefing where they unveiled a new system technology to help curb these flight delays and cancellations, particularly with this automated system. But the Secretary of Transportation mentioned that, you know, there's still work that need to be done. We need to, you know, be able to collaborate and partner with all these other agencies that are involved in these construction lines and like all that stuff to make sure that doesn't happen. But he says ultimately it all comes down to like the funding that they're able to get from Congress.
3: Yeah, it's the reason I bring up the fact that we've had these equipment shortages, outages, things like that, is it comes down to the God almighty buck. Right. And again, we have Aja here, who is a news transportation reporter, or I should say ABC News transportation reporter. And we're talking about the latest, I'd say, disruption in our flights and things of that nature. Yesterday, if you had, good Lord, if you had travel plans, they were certainly either delayed or halted altogether because of equipment outages. And did I also hear something, Aja? I think you had mentioned it before, but there was also something that happened, like the backup system with the construction. There was like just a like whoops, this happened, unfortunately. Like the backup system was then impacted.
2: Yes, so that backup fiber line that was supposed to kick in when that circuit initially went out, that was accidentally cut by a New Jersey Transit system
3: construction
2: crew that was working in the area.
3: Totally.
2: And it takes about 13 hours to repair that line, which is why it took longer. They couldn't just like immediately, you know, like they couldn't tape it together or like just put it together. So that's why it took much longer for all of this to come back up.
3: Right. So the backup system, like I get it. Listen, accidents happen. Totally. You're on a construction site. Something gets cut. We've seen this. We've seen that happen. But going back to the equipment outage and the fact that we keep dragging our feet, and it's not even just the, you know, again, the systems being outdated and needing to invest in it. We're seeing that even in, I'd say, different aircraft and the lack of investment we have in the radios or the lack of investment we have in some of the equipment in some of our older aircraft, small to large and everything in between. For whatever reason, we have no issue, not you and me, but as a nation, we have no issue pointing the finger at the airline industry really failing customers. And to a very good point, it is failing customers. I mean, you look at the many people who were impacted by just yesterday's outage, and that should infuriate people. You know, they should feel like, hey, the amount of money I pay to get on a plane to go where I need to be, this is not the way we should be treated. No question. But then when it comes down to, should we update the systems? And yes, that's going to cost a boatload of money, but is it worth the investment? For whatever reason, we don't get there, Aja. And it's wild to me. It's wild that we keep having kind of these either, you know, cybersecurity issues happen or just equipment failures happen. And we just, we don't have, and again, the viable solution is that we pay money to fix it. But for whatever reason, we kind of drag our feet on that in this nation. And I'm not sure why.
2: Yeah, so like you mentioned, this is like all of this is like all, there are a lot of systems, there are a lot of predated. So even when they are, as they are trying to, they do have that little bit of an amount of money that was passed into the bill and they are doing it, it still takes time to be able for it to like roll out. And the Northeast airspace is so crucial and so many flights go through it that doesn't just impact the Northeast area, but also like across the nation. Like you mentioned, your brother's flight was in Florida, like not even near anywhere by, but it was still impacted as it was coming into Connecticut. Mm-hmm. So that just shows, you know, how much, and you know, how crucial this air system is. And, you know, we need to keep doing the work, which is what they're trying to do. So, you know, maybe at some point in the future, we hope that these disruptions will not cause a major travel chaos.
3: Yeah, absolutely. Well, Aja Ali, I want to thank you so much for what you do, ABC News transportation reporter. And again, seems like things are back on track today. But once again, I think a story that highlights the need to keep leaning in and investing in our transportation, especially in our airline industry, especially when it comes to aging equipment. Thank you so much. We appreciate it.
2: Thanks for having me. Thank you.
3: Of course. Absolutely.
4: 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Weather update.
0: Partly sunny this afternoon. It will be in the blustery side, the mid-60s. Partly cloudy this evening and overnight with a gusty breeze in the low 50s. Sunny and windy on Wednesday in the mid-60s. I'm meteorologist Paul Piorek on WICC.
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16: Airports in the Northeast working to catch up from yesterday's cancellations and delays that caused a cascade nationwide. Caused by an equipment outage at the Regional Air Traffic Control Center that oversees flights at Newark Liberty and Philadelphia Internationals. ABC's Gio Benitez says the backup system also failed.
25: New Jersey Transit saying one of their construction crews accidentally damaged the fiber optic cable, saying we've been made aware that this cable served as a backup to a primary circuit system that failed. Nearly 100 flights diverted, some coming from Europe forced to turn around over the Atlantic, others stuck on the tarmac. Long lines of planes crowding near the runways, thousands of passengers stranded.
16: Airlines say travelers should track the status of their flights and make sure they allow extra time. Severe weather, also on the East Coast today, could impact travel. Today, the summer haze fades into fall colors, and leaf peeping season could turn out to be a banner year. Here's ABC's Sherry Preston with the roadmap.
26: The last 2 years in the Northeast, drought conditions led to a rather meh leaf season. This year, however, it has the potential to be spectacular, says Yankee Magazine fall foliage reporter Jim Slagle. In parts of the West, including Idaho, Montana, and Colorado, prolonged dry weather means fall colors are out early, but because of drought conditions, could be a little muted. Drought also expected to affect conditions in the upper Midwest, places like Wisconsin's Northwoods and Michigan's Upper Peninsula.
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22: 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Weather update.
0: Partly sunny this afternoon. It will be in the blustery side, the mid-60s. Partly cloudy this evening and overnight with a gusty breeze in the low 50s. Sunny and windy on Wednesday in the mid-60s. I'm meteorologist Paul Piorek on WICC.
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23: Governor Ned Lamont is increasing the reward for information regarding the death of Noel McGregor. There is now a reward of $25,000, up from the original reward of $10,000. McGregor was a former Hartford police officer and detective, held a position on the city council, and worked for the city clerk's office. He was found seriously injured on Route 2 in Colchester on October 22, 2024, after being struck by a motor vehicle and pronounced dead a month later at Hartford Hospital. Governor Lamont approved the reward increase following a request by state's attorney Paul Narducci. Meteorologists say a nor'easter could be coming towards Connecticut later this week. The National Weather Service says it's monitoring the potential for a coastal storm later this week and into the weekend. There are different estimates on when the weather system could arrive, but NWS says it will be dry and cool through Wednesday, with storm chances increasing Thursday and Friday. With the rain and gusty winds likely on Friday and Saturday comes the potential for high tide flooding along the shore. And upgrades are coming to Union Station in New Haven. State and city officials announced Monday that more than $20 million from the state will be used to upgrade the interior and exterior of the building. Existing office and retail space will be converted into new shops, cafes, and bars. In addition, a new circular staircase will take passengers from the waiting area up to a second-floor mezzanine. I'm Chris Williams with WICC News.
22: 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The voice of Connecticut. 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It's time for the Medical Minute. 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The voice of Connecticut.
1: It's a rare death for the United States and something health officials are calling wildly unusual. Florida reporting a woman died of dengue as the state sees near record-breaking levels of the illness this year. People get infected with dengue after being bitten by a mosquito. The illness is often nicknamed breakbone fever as that's the most common symptom that people experience. Others include aches and pains, nausea and vomiting, and even a rash. There's no specific treatment aside from rest and drinking fluids, with most people recovering after about 2 weeks. Deaths from the illness are usually in the single digits nationwide each year. Florida so far has seen nearly 150 cases. Puerto Rico and American Samoa have each seen hundreds of cases as well. And while the illness is mostly found in tropical areas of the world, experts warn that a warming climate has expanded the reach of mosquitoes. So their advice? To avoid mosquito bites by making sure you're wearing long-sleeve clothing, using insect repellent, and dumping out any standing water where mosquitoes might breed. With your Medical Minute, I'm Yuri Benajad.
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21: From ABC News, I'm Michelle Franzen. As the war with Iran nears the seven-month mark, President Trump delivering a speech today to world leaders at the UN General Assembly and re-upping his threat against Iran.
28: At the United Nations General Assembly Tuesday, President Trump says he has a, quote, big decision to make on Iran, whether to make a deal or...
29: Do I annihilate
7: the Islamic Republic and do it quickly, never giving them a chance to kill and destroy people and countries again.
28: The president has made threats before to launch a massive strike against Iran, only to not follow through, saying a deal was close. There is no indication right now that Iran wants to make a deal. And the president also said he doesn't think the war will end until after the midterm elections. Karen Travers, ABC News, the White House.
8: The war with Iran driving oil, diesel and gas prices up, along with consumer goods and beef prices soaring in Texas, where barbecue is king due to President Trump's policies and tariffs.
9: The latest report from the government shows the price of sirloin steak in August at $14.35 a pound, which is actually down from July. As for the long-term trend, says Corpus Christi barbecue restaurant owner David Page,
13: the beef prices have gone up in the last 2 years about 40%, and that is a killer.
9: Fellow restaurateur William Paul Sissimus refuses to raise his prices.
16: I would rather just swallow it.
9: But he has taken beef ribs off his menu. Jim Ryan, ABC News.
8: In Mississippi, the grand jury reviewing the evidence in the death of Nolan Wells concluded there are no criminal charges warranted at this point, according to a report released. The grand jury found the 18-year-old's death was consistent with drowning. Wells went missing during a July 4th boating trip with friends. Civil rights attorney Ben Crump represents the Wells family, calling for the investigation to remain open.
20: If it was your child, you would want the investigation to stay open and active.
8: Crump says the family still needs answers about his death. You're listening to ABC News.
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1: Partly sunny this afternoon. It will be in the blustery side, the mid-60s. Partly cloudy this evening and overnight with a gusty breeze in the low 50s. Sunny and windy on Wednesday in the mid-60s. I'm meteorologist Paul Piorek on WICC.
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2: We're back with Doreen Godfrey, who is a transplant Italian mom from Maspeth, Queens, who decided to live in Darien, is happy about it.
4: Yes.
2: And you've got three girls. What are their ages?
4: I have a 16-year-old, a 14-year-old, and a 12-year-old who will be 13 tomorrow.
2: Oh, happy birthday.
4: Thank you, Mackenzie. Happy birthday.
2: Wow. So that was quick. Boom, bada, bum, bada, bum.
4: Yeah. Yeah.
2: That's very quick.
4: I know.
2: So, and how long are you in Connecticut, Doreen?
4: 16 years, because we moved there right when Reagan was a baby.
2: Okay. Okay. Mm-hmm. So you're raising your kids in Connecticut, and a casting director found you, mm-hmm. and you had to go through six different challenging things.
4: Yep.
2: Now, you're a dancer by profession.
4: Yes.
2: Is dancing a competitive activity?
4: It is. All my girls are competitive dancers, but
2: what
4: it
2: does
4: doesn't
2: that mean?
4: Have to be, though.
2: So they're in teams of dance competitions, and they're being judged what? On their formation, on their creativity? What are they being judged on?
4: So that's the hard thing, I think, about dance, is because it's an art, right?
2: Right.
4: And how do you judge art?
2: It always seemed to me to be weird to be judged on dance.
4: Yes, it's tough. I've been a competition judge before. And what I will say,
2: there was a reality show about that, right?
4: Yes.
2: Dance competition.
4: Like, mm-hmm.
2: Right. Crazy
4: and
2: people there.
4: What they do is, yes, you have to, there's synchronicity. There's level of choreography that they can execute, but then there's also like an artistic element to it.
2: So it's
4: and
2: like
4: how
2: ice skating.
4: They portray. Yeah. And it's hard. It's not like gymnastics where it's funny. As dance parents, we sit there in the audience and a lot of the dance parents would look at me and say, but what does that mean? Like, how did that person win? How did, and I would look at them and say, there's no judge. It's not like gymnastics where you get like this score for this element and you have these elements that you have to execute. Dance is really like, did the judge love that?
2: That's
4: does this
2: right.
4: judge know tap really
2: right.
4: well? Because they may not look at tap and realize the level of difficulty just because the person's not flipping around. But look how fast they're moving their feet, you know, and the musicality. It's really hard to judge it. And that's what makes it hard. It's become this huge level of competition. And I love what the competition teaches my girls. But at the same time, I tell my students and I tell my daughters this, like, that doesn't define you. These awards do not define you. There have been incredible dancers that to this day will say, I never won at competition. Never. And Charli D'Amelio actually danced at the spot, which is where I teach. And we went to go see her. The elite teams went to go see her in En Juliet on Broadway. And she said, I never won. I never won. I wasn't a big winner at competitions. But I loved it, and I
2: loved
4: performed
2: it.
4: Because she loved being on stage.
2: And you could see the love in it, and people attached themselves to her joy in doing it.
4: Mm-hmm.
2: Yeah.
4: Yeah.
2: Which, you know, they felt was authentic, that she wasn't faking.
4: Yeah.
2: That was the point, right?
4: Exactly. Yeah. And that was fun for me because when it happened so quickly. I was sitting backstage and they were saying to me right before we were about to go out, remember your intros. You weren't allowed to say where you lived.
2: No.
4: I couldn't say the dance studio that I worked for.
2: So what did you say in password?
4: I was supposed to say, I'm a mom. I have three girls. They're competitive dancers. And I'm also a dance mom. And then as I was talking to my fellow contestant backstage, they were filming another show. The producer was next to us. And I said to her, oh, my goodness, we listened to so much. We played so much password, my daughter, Mackenzie, and I, that we made up a fun dance to the beginning. And the producer was like, wait, what did you just say? And I said, we made up a dance. And they were like, would you be willing to do it on the show? And I said, sure. They said, would you be willing to teach Jimmy and Kiki? And Karamo Brown was the other celebrity. And I said,
2: I never heard of that person.
4: Yeah, sure.
2: Who's
4: and he was on Queer Eye for the Straight Guy, and he has his own show. I think it films in Stanford, I believe. So then I said, yeah, no problem. And because for me, that's like
2: that
4: second
2: is the coolest
4: nature.
2: Thing.
4: So I showed them the dance.
2: Did you?
4: And then on the show, they got up and they did it with me.
2: And Jimmy Fallon loves that stuff. He's such an improviser. He's such a great dancer.
4: He really is. And so is Kiki. I mean, very talented.
2: Oh,
4: and Karamo.
2: Wow.
4: Everybody did it. Everybody got up and did the dance. Yeah. It was really fun. So I was like, to be able to dance and do a little something like that and be on this show, it was like all my worlds came together.
2: And you won.
4: And I won.
2: How much did you win?
4: It was crazy. $25,000.
2: And how much did they take out?
4: I don't know. I have to pay taxes. But they don't take, they give you the full 25.
2: I thought that they take out, know, like the lottery winners, like they take it out. No, they don't.
4: They don't.
2: Oh, that's good. Okay.
4: Yeah. So
2: you
4: could
2: take off your expenses.
4: I know.
2: I'm teasing.
4: Right.
2: Right. And where was it filmed?
4: New Jersey.
2: Okay.
4: Yeah. It was super nice. But it was funny. Every time I played the practice rounds, when we got down to it, so we both tied games. So the other contestant won one. I won one.
2: Oh.
4: So it came down to the buzzer.
2: Really?
4: And every time that we came to the buzzer one, I lost because I was too afraid to buzz in early. If you buzz in early
2: and
4: you lose, you automatically send your opponent to the bonus round. So Kiki rips off the thing super dramatically and she starts to read it and she was like, lasso.
2: Oh yeah, what was something your clue?
4: Else.
2: What was it?
4: It was, the clue was lasso and then it was rodeo and then I buzzed in.
2: Rope.
4: And I thought it was going to be
2: not rope,
4: either clown or cowboy. And
2: it was
4: cowboy.
2: Yeah. If I would think lasso, I would think rope.
4: I know. But yeah, then I buzzed in and
2: you
4: there
2: got
4: we go.
2: It.
4: I got it. It's crazy. But you know, there's that dramatic pause, right? Where she's like, that's the password.
2: Such a pleasure to meet you.
4: Thank you.
2: Doreen Godfrey, congrats on everything.
4: Thank you for having me.
22: 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Weather update.
1: Partly sunny this afternoon. It will be in the blustery side, the mid-60s. Partly cloudy this evening and overnight with a gusty breeze in the low 50s. Sunny and windy on Wednesday in the mid-60s. I'm meteorologist Paul Piorek on WICC.
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3: From ABC News, I'm Michelle Franzen. At the UN General Assembly, President Trump signed an updated security agreement with leaders from Denmark and Greenland. It's aimed at expanding military cooperation for the region. During his speech to world leaders earlier, the president repeated his threat to, quote, annihilate Iran if they don't reach a deal to end the war. But he also added he thinks an agreement will not come until after the midterm elections, and he urged UN members to stop funding Iran.
5: I call on all nations to join us in enforcing the complete economic isolation of Iran until they stop their attacks on commercial shipping, relinquish their nuclear ambitions, and cease their support of terror.
3: The war with Iran and blockade in the Strait of Hormuz leading to a global rise in oil prices. Utah Republican Senator John Curtis calling on Senate Judiciary Committee members to open an investigation and subpoena both Donald Trump Jr. and Hunter Biden into the, quote, use of presidential family relationships for private financial benefit, preferential treatment, or access by domestic and foreign interests. Curtis earlier commented on Donald Trump Jr.'s wedding and after party that was
8: partially funded by a Russian oligarch with ties to Russia's President Vladimir Putin, alleging corruption. President Trump says he was told his son was paying back the cost of the gift. The attorney for the family of Nolan Wells says questions remain after a grand jury in Jackson, Mississippi, concluded no criminal charges are warranted in the teen's death. ABC's Aaron Katursky says the family wants the investigation to remain open.
6: Pointing to some injuries on Nolan Wells's back and the back of his head, his neck, that are not fully explained. In fact, the grand jury report that was just released in Jackson County, Mississippi, makes mention of those injuries.
8: Wells died while on a boat outing on July 4th weekend with friends. You're listening to ABC News.
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0: threat has users complaining that the $500 toothbrush keeps breaking down. The Dyson site says the camera jet is out of stock.
1: After being hospitalized earlier this month for cardiac tests, singer Lionel Richie back in the hospital for a heart procedure.
2: Lionel Richie is recovering at home after a trip to the hospital. According to a representative for the singer, the procedure was intended to treat atrial fibrillation, the most common type of heart arrhythmia. It has a very high survivability rate. While the rep tells ABC News everything went perfectly, Richie is canceling some upcoming shows he had scheduled alongside Earth, Wind, and Fire. Hello. Richie has 4 Grammys to his name and is known for hits like Hello and All Night Long. Mike Dubusky, ABC News.
1: Actress Hayden Panettiere's death has been ruled an accidental overdose from drugs, including fentanyl. That according to Greenville County Coroner's Office in South Carolina. The coroner's office says 4 other drugs were found in her system, including Xanax and an antipsychotic medication. Fentanyl most likely the result in an overdose death. Michelle Franzen, ABC News.
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5: 95 northbound, 2 car accident between exit 32 and 33 in the right lane. Also on 95 north, road work, exits 18 through 24. Stay left to get through it. On the parkway southbound, more construction, exits 13 down to 10. And on the northbound side, exit 21 up to exit 27. And on the upper Merritt from exit 34 up to exit 36. Route 8 northbound, road work, exits 9 through 11. And southbound, exit 18 down to 17. And 84 eastbound, construction starts at exit 16. And that's Krause, WICC Traffic.
4: 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The voice of Connecticut, Miller Nissan of Fairfield, weather update.
6: Partly cloudy this evening and overnight. There will be a gusty breeze out of the northeast in the low 50s. Sunny and windy on Wednesday in the mid-60s. Partly cloudy on Wednesday night near 50. Thursday, sunny and cool in the mid-60s. I'm meteorologist Paul Piorek on WICC.
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13: All right, let's do it. The Markley, Van Camp, and Robbins Show. Jamie Markley, David Van Camp, Scott Robbins. Breaking news, Trump saying Iran no longer bully of the Middle East.
14: Yes, President Trump speaking at the UN General Assembly today, and he went a little bit gangster when talking about Iran.
13: Yes, he did.
15: But I have a big decision to make. Will a deal be made with Iran that lets them rebuild and create a far greater country than it ever was before? Maybe one of the greatest in the Middle East or even the world. Or do I annihilate the Islamic Republic and do it quickly, never giving them a chance to kill and destroy people and countries again? Do I drive them into hell with no chance of survival and no hope of future greatness or generations? But I believe we'll make a deal right after the election, because it doesn't make sense for them not to. They're waiting to see how I do in the midterm election. What they don't realize is that I'm not running. I did that already and won in a landslide. We won in a giant landslide.
14: Here we go.
15: And I'll be here for 2.5 years. The Republican Party is running, and I'll be helping them. But I am not running. I gave absolutely no credence and will not give credence to the election when it comes to Iran. It doesn't even enter my mind. The only thing that does is that Iran will never have a nuclear weapon.
14: Okay. And that sound you hear is the Texas Republican Party puckering in unison.
13: Yeah.
14: Oh, no.
13: Yeah.
14: But you understand why he's doing that. He's saying, hey, look, I don't.

0: Here, I've got 2.5 years left, and then I don't have to run any more campaigns. So, Iran, you know?
1: Yeah.
0: Make a deal.
1: It's interesting when you have Trump actually say it.
0: Yeah.
1: As opposed to, like, a reporter that talked to him.
0: Yeah.
1: And sometimes it's more comical to me to hear the reporter actually say it. Like Trey Yingst from Fox.
0: Yeah.
1: This was yesterday after a conversation.
2: I just spoke with President Trump about the situation with Iran. He tells Fox News he's in a deciding mode and that very big things are going to be happening in the not-so-distant future. The president described the current choices on the table as wiping Iran out, letting them rot economically, or making a deal. He added, my question is, if and when do I blow the entire nation up, they better behave.
0: It does actually add a new flavor to it, right?
3: It kind of does, another layer. Yeah, it's I agree with you.
0: You got professional newsman over there just directly translating some of the more crazy statements that President Trump makes.
1: They better behave. Well, they haven't yet. So we'll see, I guess.
3: There's a little flavor there with the decision mode.
1: Yes.
3: I'm in decision mode. Leave me alone.
1: Well, nobody, the Iranian in. President is in New York.
3: Yeah, oh yeah.
1: So not the gay Ayatollah, who we don't even know for sure is alive. We got to bet on that, but whatever. But, and there's going to be a meeting, possibly?
0: Yeah, we'll see.
3: To do what?
1: Again.
3: I mean, to do what with this guy? This guy's toothless.
1: But Trump will meet with anybody.
3: Well, of course he'll meet with
1: him. Met with Mamdani yesterday.
3: Yeah, and he'll come out of it and some. Hey, I think we got a deal. And, you know, because this is what their guy said. And it's not their guy. Their guy's not in charge of anything.
1: Yeah, it's who has the guns.
3: Yes.
1: But Treasury Secretary Scott Bessent talked about Iran coming to the UN meeting in the United States.
4: On September 23rd, all the Iranian airlines will be shut down around the world. And how do we do that? If they land, you cannot provide them with fuel, you cannot provide them with landing services, you cannot sell them tickets, or you will be knocked out of the dollar system.
1: And that's the economic isolation that Trump is talking about.
0: Hey, man, parachute sales are about to go through the roof in Iran.
3: Yeah.
1: Yeah, it's getting real for them. So we'll see what happens.
3: I don't know. I know it is. I know you tighten the grip, and I know it's, you know, that they're tightening it to the point of victory, perhaps. But I just can't help but believe none of this matters. At the end of the day, they don't understand any of this.
1: You're not alone in that.
3: I mean,
1: because it's a different ideology.
3: Yeah, it's how do you break that ideology? I mean,
1: no, you don't.
3: I don't know how you do. So
1: again,
3: you can't get along to get along. That's for sure.
1: No,
3: but you know, I don't know what the answer is, but
1: we'll see what happens.
3: Jeez. Okay.
1: Other news out there. Okay. Something else is racist.
0: Yes.
1: What's racist today?
0: Well, Joy Reid. Actually, I think she sort of slipped on her race-baiting banana peel and, you know, actually wound up landing on a good point.
1: Really?
0: Yeah. Well,
1: this is new.
0: Joy Reid is upset by the Lindsey Clancy jurors for racistly going after the black guy who wouldn't do what they were telling him to do.
1: Wow. This is something. Go.
5: And there was a white man who also said the same thing, accused the man of refusing to engage and refusing to deliberate, which actually is a bit defamatory, isn't it? They were trying to say he was just not doing his job.
6: That's why he has a defamation lawyer.
5: There was a moment where there was the one white male juror who came out, and he said at one point the juror took, I think, a bottle or something and took a ligature and sort of demonstrated the way the strangulation happened. And he said the room were all horrified. And I'm like, more horrified than the woman strangling her kids? You know, like,
6: well,
5: you're more horrified by the demonstration of it. I think he was trying to make a point of how brutal this was. And that's how I would read it. But, it's sort of that implication that he frightened them and seemed violent because of it. All of it was giving me so many micro questions that I'm so glad that I feel so less alone hearing you say.
1: She had so many microaggressions.
0: Yeah.
1: That's what happens to the lefties at some point in time.
0: Mm-hmm.
1: Because you're dealing in race politics all the time.
0: Mm-hmm.
1: But then you have other people that you're trying to defend that's almost inexplicable. But then you're chasing your tail. Who do I defend in this one? I'm not quite sure what I'm supposed to do. And there's a reason that people say the left always end up eating their own.
0: Oh, for sure.
3: The perfect answer would be shut up. Right? I mean, but it doesn't work.
1: She keeps going. Okay, yeah. Go ahead.
6: You know, it was coded for me, too. And, you know, some people would call us hypersensitive, right? They'd say, you know, we always see race.
1: Yes, you do.
6: I don't think that about myself. I don't think that about you. I think we're objective.
5: Oh, my God. We're black people who live in America and live in the world.
1: Holy cow. Yeah.
0: So, again, she almost gets to a good point. Like, hey, they're going out there and they're railroading this lone holdout juror because he wouldn't do what they were going to do. And then, of course, it turns into microaggressions and things that people did not say or do or even imply.
3: I've never heard anybody laugh so hard when they're talking about strangling three kids. That was an interesting tact that she used. Let's add comedy to it.
1: Man, what I would love to know, and I maybe they covered it on whatever podcast this is how do you feel about Lindsey Clancy's now ex-husband? Mm-hmm. Do you feel bad for him at all?
0: Yeah.
3: Sure I do.
1: Well, I know you do,
3: yeah.
1: But does Joy?
3: Oh, no. I'm sure not.
1: Or the other person there on the pod?
3: No, I'm sure they're on the hormonal bandwagon here.
1: If you could actually show any sympathy for that white man, that would really be something.
0: Mm-hmm.
1: I'm not counting on it or certainly betting on it. But it still would be something. Okay. Other news going on out there today. Well, I don't know if this is news. It seems like we got a different DoorDash story every day.
3: We do, don't we?
1: Yeah. What's today's, David?
0: I thought this was just a funny story out of Maryland. A guy was waiting on a DoorDash delivery. He got a message, though, from his driver because his driver had gotten into a somewhat serious car accident. Like, he wasn't going to be able to make it to the appointment. So this dude hops in his car and then goes to the site of the crash to get his food. And he took video of him doing it.
1: Really?
0: Yeah.
1: Okay, roll it. Go.
7: That's my food right there. I'm about to go get my food.
6: I'm trusting.
0: It's crossing the road.
7: Yo, what's going on, bro? You the DoorDasher?
8: Yeah.
7: You all right? Yeah. Thank you, man. You good?
8: Yeah,
7: I'm right down the street. I'm like, let me come grab my food. I'm so sorry, bro. Got an accident bringing me my food.
3: Man, I'm telling you.
1: What?
3: People just lose their minds and think you're hungry, right? I mean,
1: I guess.
3: Yeah, they're going to get their damn food. Well, yes.
0: Hey, man, he took action, you know? He's like, well, I'm not going to let it just sit there on the side of the road. I'll go get it.
1: I wonder if that would have been a quicker trip than just going to the restaurant he was getting it from.
0: Probably it would have been quicker to go to the restaurant.
1: Yeah, that's the part that I'm somewhat confused about. Yeah, but maybe it's one of those things where your brain is just flooded when you're so hungry that you're losing all common sense.
3: Yeah, I'll wait till they drag him out of the car before I reach in there.
1: At least I know where food is. I'm going there.
0: Yeah. I've already paid for it, you know?
1: Yeah. No kidding. All right, sure. Okay, we got a lot to cover today, especially. Did you hear Mamdani asked about Netanyahu?
3: Oh, yeah.
1: Oh, we got to get to that and the Trump and Mamdani meeting, all of that, and the five stories we're watching today, all coming up right here.

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9: 95 northbound, 2 car accident between exit 32 and 33 in the right lane. Also on 95 north, road work, exits 18 through 24. Stay left to get through it. On the parkway, southbound, more construction, exits 13 down to 10. And on the northbound side, exit 21 up to exit 27. And on the upper Merrick from exit 34 up to exit 36. Route 8 northbound, road work, exits 9 through 11. And southbound, exit 18 down to 17. And 84 eastbound, construction starts at exit 16. Manage Krause, WICC Traffic.
8: 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Miller Nissan of Fairfield, weather update.
10: Tonight will be generally fair and cool, but there will be a gusty breeze out of the northeast in the low 50s. On Wednesday, sunny and windy in the mid 60s. Partly cloudy Wednesday night near 50, cool. Thursday, sunny and cool in the mid 60s. I'm meteorologist Paul Piorek on WICC.
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0: The Markley, Van Camp, and Robbins Show. Jamie Markley, David Van Camp, Scott Robbins. And now, the five stories we're watching today.
1: One, two, three, four, five.
2: All right, number five. Gambling site Kalshi is now asking the feds to allow margin trading on its platform. What does that mean? That would let users gamble with borrowed funds.
3: Oh, boy.
2: Gamble with house money.
3: Oh, man.
2: That's...
3: Oh, God.
0: Like, it's not bad enough already.
2: I know. That's like, oh, gosh, great. So now you can have a bunch of, like, young dudes just going in the hole, not only with credit cards, but with Kalshi as well. Awesome. Number four, for the first time in 112 years, not a single hurricane formed in the Atlantic through the peak of the season. But in the Pacific, you got Hurricane Polo reaching
3: Marco.
2: Thank you. Reaching a Category 5 off the coast of Mexico. See, I mean, look. Clearly, Mother Nature is respecting the Gulf of America. They're like, fine, we'll just mess with Mexico now.
3: Yeah,
2: all right?
3: Right, yeah.
0: Oh, my gosh.
4: We care about the environment.
2: Thank you. Number, I haven't heard that in a while.
3: I haven't either.
0: You're welcome.
2: Go, Gary. Number three, protests in Austin after the shooting of an illegal alien were, in fact, funded, promoted, and organized by socialist organizations and nonprofits funded by Neville Roy Singham, a communist American-born tech tycoon who lives in Shanghai.
0: Yeah. So people were actually getting paid to go out and do it.
2: Well, yes.
0: Yeah. So many people don't know that.
2: Yeah. Mm-hmm.
0: And you try to tell them and they're like, no, they're not.
2: Yeah, they're not.
0: That's organic.
2: It is not organic at
0: no.
2: all. Yeah. Number two, a new survey asked Democrats how they would feel if they heard President Trump died in his sleep. 55% say they would be happy. And if he was assassinated, 32% said they would feel very or somewhat positive about learning that news. 25% would say neutral.
3: How do you deal with that?
2: Well, yeah, they say we got to come together. There's no coming together with that 32%.
0: No.
5: Give me a chance.
2: There's absolutely no way you can reconcile with that.
3: Man.
2: All right, and then number one, speaking at the United Nations, President Trump says he's got a big decision with Iran. Make a deal for peace or drive them into hell with no chance of survival. Dang.
0: Mm-hmm.
2: All right. Those are the top five stories that we're watching today, Scott.
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0: Scott, you watch The Voice. You have in the past?
3: Yes.
0: Okay. Something I didn't know till today, I was reading a story about it, where these different singers auditioned for The Voice, neither didn't get far, but they're major stars.
3: Oh, wow.
0: Luke Combs.
3: Really? I did not know that.
0: Only auditioned in front of producers and was basically told he was too boring for TV.
3: Mm. Well,
2: country music star, but yes. Whatever. Too boring.
3: Too boring.
0: Morgan Wallen. Did you know?
3: Morgan Wallen? No, I had no idea.
0: Apparently, he made it to the show on season 6, but was eliminated during the playoffs. I didn't know that.
3: I had no idea.
0: Sure, Morgan Wallen fans are like, yeah, dummy, you didn't know that? No, I didn't, because I didn't watch the show.
3: Weeps about it.
0: No.
3: Yeah.
0: Apparently, Maren Morris was rejected by American Idol. Lainey Wilson, David.
2: Yeah?
0: Auditioned 7 times for The Voice.
2: Dang.
0: Said she never even made it to the part where they turned the chairs around.
2: Oh, man.
3: Jeez.
0: Major star.
3: Yes.
0: What's wrong with these people, Scott?
3: I don't know. I mean, I don't know.
0: Man, oh man.
3: I don't know what they're looking for sometimes. I really don't.
0: Yeah. Oh, did you see the story from American Songwriter that Carrie Underwood is really thinking about putting out a rock album?
3: Not surprised.
0: Because she loves the rock stuff.
3: Yeah. Oh, she does. She was on stage with Guns N' Roses.
0: Just again.
3: Yeah.
0: In Atlanta.
3: Yep.
0: Yes. TMZ reporting she's been getting guidance from a certain singer.
2: Oh, who would that be?
3: W?
0: W. Axl Rose.
3: Yes.
0: Yes. So we'll see, man. She's not leaving country music.
3: No. Well, no, that's her bread and butter, but I could see that, though. And it seemed like the audience accepted her fairly well. I mean, from what I could tell.
0: Every time that I've seen
3: her get
0: up
3: on a rock
0: band.
3: They're not booing her when she goes on stage with Guns N' Roses.
0: Because I think people know she loves all kinds of music,
3: yeah.
0: But she really loves hard rock and
3: yeah.
0: that sort of stuff.
3: She doesn't do the snake dance.
0: What's that?
3: She doesn't do the snake dance, or she hasn't yet.
0: Are you sure about that?
3: Maybe I did not see the snake dance, but it's possible.
0: David, I know you can't look that up on the fly. We got to look it up sometime during the show. Because I would have swore one of the times where she was doing a Guns N' Roses song that she started doing.
3: She might have.
0: It was a little bit of a slither there.
3: Well, you know.
0: But anyway, we'll see. By the way, David, yesterday you were talking about that Nicole Hannah Jones school experiment with her daughter.
2: Oh, yeah.
3: Yeah.
0: To send her to this, you know, school that wasn't very good.
2: Yeah.
0: And that her daughter could help bring everybody else up.
3: Yes. And then it turns out her daughter didn't bring everybody, brought her down.
0: Exactly.
3: Yeah.
0: If you're familiar with Coleman Hughes, he wrote a whole piece about that, saying, actually, you know, I know a lot of people are going to dunk on her for this, and, you know, certainly you can. He said, it's also something that maybe people can learn from this mistake, because she's actually telling people, yeah. No, she did not bring anybody up. And did you go in depth with the story of this? What was going on at this school?
2: Yeah, she went to the school, and it was like it was just chaos. And she says, is it always like this? And the daughter was like, yeah.
0: Yeah. The school dragged her daughter down, basically. Mm-hmm. Her kids, quote, running wild, chasing, hitting, and pushing each other while the teachers, aides, and cafeteria workers stood by looking bored.
2: Yeah.
0: They wouldn't even try to stop the fighting.
2: Well, there's no point.
0: Insane. Said it was just incredibly dysfunctional. One of her teachers was frequently absent, and the substitute teacher either wasn't teaching anything or wasn't there at all.
3: Gosh.
0: Also discovered her daughter's homework was not being graded. So she had assumed that her daughter was good at math when, in fact, she was failing. Her writing assignments were rife with uncorrected punctuation, capitalization, and grammar errors. I mean, the whole thing is just a disaster. Mm-hmm. And, man, this could be a national story talking about, hey, these kids deserve better, but I'm sure we're not going to see it because of the teachers' unions. Okay. We'll get to the Mamdani-Trump meeting and a round of What's Your Story coming right up.

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7: Bradley International Airport accepted 6 diverted flights due to ground stops across the Northeast on Monday. The Federal Aviation Administration ordered ground stops earlier in the day at Philadelphia, Newark, JFK, and LaGuardia airports. They say a fiber optic cable that carries key data for regional air traffic control centers failed, and a backup cable was cut during construction, forcing the ground stop order. The flights diverted to Bradley were initially headed to Newark, JFK, and Westchester. The average price for a gallon of gasoline is continuing to rise in Connecticut. A gallon of regular is currently $4.49. That's 4 cents higher than a week ago. AAA reports the national average is $4.47 a gallon. Connecticut drivers will face several new rules and tougher penalties starting October 1st. Drivers convicted 3 or more times of illegally passing a school bus with flashing red lights will have their license suspended for 6 months. The state's also banning drivers from holding a cell phone while driving, including for activities like scrolling while distracted driving in a highway zone, will be considered reckless driving. Fines for violating a commercial truck travel ban during extreme weather will increase to $250. And the fine for excessive vehicle noise will double to $300 plus a transportation surcharge. And Yale quarterback Dante Reno is the Ivy League Offensive Player of the Week after his outing on Sunday. Reno completed 30 of 43 passes for 454 yards and five touchdowns, leading the Bulldogs to a 38-28 win over Holy Cross to open the season. It was also the first win for head coach Kevin Cahill, who took over for his friend and mentor Tony Reno, who stepped down this year for health reasons. Yale opens conference play on Saturday against Cornell. I'm Chris Williams with WICC News.
6: WICC Smart MLS Right Now Traffic.
8: 95 northbound construction, exit 18 through 24 in the right lane. Parkway southbound, road work, exit 10 down to 5. And on the northbound side, you have it from exit 21 up to exit 27. Left lane is blocked. Upper Merritt northbound, more road work, exit 34 up to 36. Route 8 north construction, exits 9 through 11. And southbound, exit 18 down to 17. 84 eastbound construction starts at exit 16. I'm Edge Krause with WICC Traffic.
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9: Partly cloudy this evening and overnight. There will be a gusty breeze out of the northeast in the low 50s. Sunny and windy on Wednesday in the mid 60s. Partly cloudy on Wednesday night near 50. Thursday, sunny and cool in the mid 60s. I'm meteorologist Paul Piorek on WICC.
10: Hootenanny in New York City.
11: Is that what it's called, a hootenanny?
10: That's what I call it.
12: Okay. It'd be a lot cooler if that's what
11: it would be. Really cool.
10: Yes. I agree.
11: Guy's playing the jug.
10: Yesterday, Trump met with New York City Mayor Zohran Mamdani.
12: Mm-hmm.
10: By the way, Mamdani was asked about the meeting, and he was also asked about Benjamin Netanyahu. Because, you know, he said things before about having him arrested.
12: Oh, yeah. Yeah. That was a campaign promise that he made.
10: So now that it's actually here, do you think he's going to stick to it?
12: Well, he can't.
10: Well, no. He was way out over his skis there, but this is how it went.
13: Benjamin Netanyahu is going to arrive in NYC next weekend. Can you tell us if you're planning to protest his arrival? If not, are you encouraging others to do so?
14: I do not have any plans to attend any protest at the UN General Assembly.
10: Really?
11: No, no plans.
12: Silence in the face of genocide. How dare you, sir?
11: Mm.
12: You have chosen a side. Free Palestine.
10: Of course. And then he was asked because, you know, getting together with Trump, you know, the quote, modern day Hitler.
12: Mm-hmm.
10: That's something a lot of Democrats won't even do. And some that have, boy, they're looked down on. So that was another question that he faced.
15: Mr. Mayor, there aren't too many Democrats who would roll out the red carpet for Donald Trump. You did that today. What tangible results, achievements could you point to from your relationship with the president?
14: You know, one of the focuses of the conversation the president and I have been having is about the possibility of building more housing here in New York City. We've spoken about Sunnyside Yard, and it's a real pleasure that just today we've agreed to set up a new level of that conversation between our housing and operations team at City Hall and the White House team.
10: Yeah, because you're realizing your plans don't work.
12: Yeah.
11: What is Sunnyside Yard?
12: It's a neighborhood.
11: It's a neighborhood?
12: Okay. Yeah.
11: Where they need housing.
12: Yes.
10: Sounds like a retirement home, doesn't it?
11: Sunnyside Yard always sounds so happy, doesn't it?
10: Yeah.
11: Like hailing with gunfire. Yeah, just your Sunnyside Yard. What can happen?
10: Sounds like where you'd send Biden.
11: Yeah, right.
10: Instead of Mumbling Meadows.
11: Right. Here's Joe Biden at Sunnyside Yard.
10: There you go. Yeah. David, this Tallarico story about his church, I honestly find refreshing in a way.
12: Oh, because they're just admitting that they're not really Christian?
10: Yes.
12: Yeah.
10: I would say this is what all these types of churches should do.
12: Yeah, so Democrat Senate candidate James Tallarico, he keeps telling Texans, oh, I'm a deeply religious guy, I went to seminary, whatever. But the church he grew up in is crazy, and this is St. Andrew's Presbyterian Church. Texas Scorecard went undercover and talked to Reverend Carol Johnson. And you know what?
10: What?
12: They're not one of those beliefs-based churches.
10: Exactly.
11: Well, what are they?
10: Roll it out. Go ahead.
16: We don't have a lot of people who are religious here.
17: Right. Yeah, it's very interesting.
16: Don't laugh at me.
17: Yeah.
16: We're not a belief-based church.
17: Right.
16: We're a values-based church. Beliefs are
18: what Jesus taught in the Sermon on the Mount.
17: Right.
18: Loving each other, taking care of each other. The anti-empire.
17: Yeah.
18: After
10: Man, there's so much crowd noise, it's hard to pick it out.
11: Is that
10: man.
11: After coffee and donuts with the preacher after church?
10: So far, it's more of a values-based.
11: I don't know what. This is gobbledygooky nonsense.
10: Okay.
11: Values-based.
10: From the Sermon on the Mount.
11: Yeah. Yes.
10: More on that in a second. Go ahead.
18: The church became the part of the Holy Roman Empire.
17: Yes.
18: Suddenly, Jesus' Sermon on the Mount just went out the window, and it became all about beliefs, whether you believe the right thing.
17: Right.
18: And so we don't spend time on that later stuff. We don't spend time on creeds. And we focus on the Sermon on the Mount. We've stood up for GLBTQ+ rights forever. Racial justice.
10: Yeah.
11: Yes.
10: I mean, for the rest of it, just tell us what they said. That's, man, that's...
11: Sonically, it's tough to listen to.
10: Yeah, it's tough.
12: Well, so they're not one of these beliefs-based church. And then she starts talking about the Holy Roman Empire, which I think she meant the Roman Empire, which is a different thing.
10: Yeah.
12: We don't deal with all those creeds and stuff, you know, that stuff that was written down like over 1,000 years before the Holy Roman Empire.
10: Right.
12: I mean, oh man, yeah. So they're a vibes based church. That's what it is. I mean, it's a political machine in that church that even people within Presbyterian PCUSA, the Presbyterian Church USA, they are outliers even in that progressive denomination.
10: Got it. I mean, and you were talking about seminary. Really? Well, he's gone to seminary. Well, some seminaries are just as nuts as that church. Yeah. You're just not sure. It used to be you heard someone was going to seminary, and you had a certain idea, oh, my gosh, they're going to get biblical teaching. This is going to put them far past, you know, your regular jamoke. Well, depending on what seminary, you may have to unlearn a bunch of crap.
11: Not so fast, yeah.
10: And then with the Sermon on the Mount, do they go all the way through chapter 7 of Matthew?
12: Well,
10: where it's not everyone who calls out to me, Lord, Lord, will enter the kingdom of heaven. Yeah. Only those who actually do the will of my Father will enter. And on Judgment Day, many will say to me, Lord, Lord, we prophesied in your name, cast out demons in your name, and performed many miracles in your name. But I will reply, I never knew you. Get away from me, you who break God's laws. Yeah. Are they including that part of the Sermon on the Mount?
11: No.
12: I'd like to
10: hear. That sounds judgy, doesn't it?
11: Yes, it does. We'll have none of that.
12: There is also some pretty key choice words when it came to divorce in the Sermon on the Mount. I mean, do they talk about that? I mean, or it's all vibes. That's all it is.
10: Yeah, just vibes. Okay. Man. But if they just all come out and say, okay, you need to know if you're coming to this church, it's not a beliefs-based sort of thing. Okay?
12: It's just
10: the stuff that makes us feel good.
12: We're a church for people who aren't religious. What? That makes absolutely no sense.
10: Okay, yeah. All right.
11: I really don't want to talk about divorce myself, so...
10: All right, it's that time. We do it a couple of times a day. Go around the table. It may not be the biggest story out there. It caught your attention. You want to bring it in. David, today, what's your story?
12: Former President Bill Slick Willie Clinton gave a speech, and this may be the least self-aware thing he or anybody named Clinton has ever said.
10: Wow, that is a big buildup. I cannot wait to hear this.
19: Some days I can hardly believe what is happening in this country that I love so much. People in charge have created one set of rules for themselves and another set for everyone else.
10: Holy smokes.
19: They've weaponized government to settle personal scores.
10: Wow.
19: Prosecute enemies, stamp out free speech.
10: Who are you talking about exactly?
20: This is the United States of America, for God's sake.
12: Well... Or, I mean, you just think about people being held to standards that are not realistic for anybody else. Bill Clinton was the poster boy for that.
10: Yeah.
12: And also, talking about weaponizing the Justice Department, his wife is the one that cooked up that whole, or her campaign at least, cooked up the whole Russian collusion nonsense.
10: Correct.
12: Come on.
10: Yeah. That guy. There's no shame.
12: I don't recognize.
11: Never has been with him, though.
12: Oh, that's true.
11: I mean, he
10: Yeah, that's true.
11: He just carried on. Yep.
10: Yep. All right, Scotty, what do you got for your story?
11: The Florida Chamber of Commerce is launching one heck of a great troll that's making a pretty serious point against Illinois Governor J.B. Pritzker, one of my all-time favorite human beings, who looks more and more like Fred Flintstone every day, by the way, in case you hadn't noticed. That they are starting a billboard campaign pointing out the billions of dollars in income of people and businesses fleeing from Illinois to Florida. The billboards will look very much like the billboard did in New York, but he said we'll have two of them, said their spokesperson. We'll put them both in Chicago, and we'll be naming Governor Pritzker as the runner-up of Florida's Economic Developer of the Year. This is according to their chamber president and CEO, Mark Wilson, and he was talking with Fox News about this. He said the billboards show Pritzker shrugging his shoulders and facing traffic in both directions along I-55, with the ads naming him as the runner-up and thanking him for all the jobs that have been moving to Florida. But it's also a greater comment, they said, although it is a, you know, mockery at a high level, but it's a greater comment on how awful the policies are for some of these citizens in these cities, and we're putting him up just as a reminder to the folks of Chicago and Illinois. And Darren Bailey, who's running against him, are you listening to this? You seeing how you can kind of infiltrate what Pritzker's about instead of doing nothing?
10: For my story.
11: Gosh.
10: This is something interesting out of Illinois.
11: All right.
10: Quarterback Caleb Williams.
11: Oh, gosh. Oh, man, the memes were brutal.
10: What? What?
11: On him were brutal.
10: If you don't know, he left the game in the fourth quarter, Bears game. I mean, they scored 59 in week one.
11: Right.
10: They held the three, and I know it was a rainy game, whatever, but it's fourth quarter. He's running for, it looks like, what's going to be a possible game-winning touchdown, and all of a sudden comes up and it goes down.
11: Yeah.
10: Looks like your classic
11: Nobody
10: Achilles.
11: Nobody touched him. Nobody touched him.
10: Yeah. And this is happening to people. All of a sudden, Achilles snaps something, and they go down. And so, you know, every Bears fan is thinking, oh, no, he's done. Because there you see him. He's being carted off the field.
11: Yeah, and he's weeping. He's got the towel over
10: his crying.
11: Face. He's crying.
10: Yes, and he gives the fist up, you know, like, I'm going to be all right.
11: Yeah.
10: And David, later yesterday, you gave us the report that we've got a hamstring strain?
0: Yeah, like, he's not ruled out for the next game.
11: Yeah, he could play.
10: Which could be they're just, you know, trying to minimize it. Maybe it's 2 weeks, but it's not season ending.
0: Right. No. Well, yeah, the way he went down, because you could hear it on the broadcast, he's yelling, like, and pointing at his hamstring. Like, I'm like, oh, dang, did he just rip it completely
11: Well, at first
0: apart?
11: They thought it was his wrist.
0: Yeah.
11: Because he had a kind of a bum wrist. That's what they thought at first. And then everybody's like, oh, no, it's not the wrist. It's the hammy.
10: Yeah.
11: But again, by the way, everything was, you know, by the cart coming out, weeping. I mean, it was brutal.
10: So anyway, people, you're talking about the memes?
11: Yeah.
10: Like what? Like a Lieutenant Dan with no legs?
11: Yeah. Like it shows him stepping on a Lego and going down.
0: I've seen that, like where he's getting carted off the field and he's like, you know, pumping his fist. And I've seen the commentary on that where it's like me after stubbing my pinky toe on the coffee table.
11: Right. Hang nail. I saw that one, not exactly the picture of toughness.
10: Will Compton, former NFL linebacker.
11: Yeah.
10: You know, he's got a podcast, and he had a little take on this, which I just thought was comical. It goes,
21: Caleb is a superstar. I think the Chicago Bears are a very good football team. But the moment that happened yesterday, I mean, I was damn near in tears for Caleb.
10: Yeah, he's like, oh, my gosh, you couldn't believe
11: it. We all were.
10: And he just felt terrible for him and everything else, and the city doesn't need this. And I'll just forward a ways in.
21: I come down a little bit. I have my come-to moment.
10: And once he finds out, he's going to be okay.
21: We getting carted off for hamstrings now? Now, look, if it's grade three and he tore that from the bone and it needs surgery, that's a different animal.
10: Right, agree.
11: Yeah.
10: But then he goes on to say,
21: too, like, if I'm a teammate and I walk in the training room, I check on my boy Caleb. I look to the doc and I'm like, what are we talking about? We got to get surgery, right? Like, today. Based on what we saw yesterday, surgery today. They'd laugh, probably stop me. No, he can miss a couple weeks. We'll see how it goes this week. In that moment, I'm scanning back to Caleb, and I'm going to say, we getting carted off the field for hamstrings now? We getting the ambulance, and we're doing all the theatrics, and we're getting carted off the field for hamstrings now? And honestly, we'll probably laugh together because that's just the boys being boys. It's a man's game. You can't be getting carted off for hamstring injury. that can't happen. Again, grade 3, surgery today or tomorrow, that's a different animal. Yeah. That's a different animal.
10: Yes.
21: If we're talking hamstring strain, that just can't happen.
11: He won't let it go either.
12: Ronnie Lott had the tip of his pinky finger amputated in 1986 so he wouldn't miss the start of the season.
10: Dude! I've seen pickleball injuries worse where people make it off the court on their own power.
11: Yeah.
10: All right. Fake cop story for Nimrod's The News and a News Update next.
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6: 95 northbound construction, exit 18 through 24 in the right lane. Parkway southbound, road work, exit 10 down to 5. And on the northbound side, you have it from exit 21 up to exit 27. Left lane is blocked. Upper Merritt northbound, more road work, exit 34 up to 36. Route 8 north construction, exits 9 through 11. And southbound, exit 18 down to 17. 84 eastbound construction starts at exit 16. I'm Ed Krause with WICC Traffic.
5: 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The voice of Connecticut, Miller Nissan of Fairfield, weather update.
7: Tonight will be generally fair and cool, but there will be a gusty breeze out of the northeast in the low 50s. On Wednesday, sunny and windy in the mid-60s. Partly cloudy Wednesday night near 50, cool. Thursday, sunny and cool in the mid-60s. I'm meteorologist Paul Piorek on WICC.
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0: The Markley, Van Camp, and Robin Show. 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
0: Okay.
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5: I love the poorly educated.
0: All right. Nimrods in the News, I'll make it fast. 60-year-old guy in Arizona, Scott Millage, arrested pretending to be a cop. He went the extra mile, too. He had fake blue and red emergency lights on his truck. Pulled a car over on the freeway. Yes. So he called the real cops for backup, which is crazy. And that's how he got busted. And that's Nimrods in the News.
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11: From ABC News, I'm Michelle Franzen.
4: Following his speech at the UN General Assembly, President Trump signing a military security agreement with the leaders of Denmark and Greenland. After that, he met with Ukraine's President Zelensky. Trump expressed optimism that the war between Ukraine and Russia, well into its fourth year, could be resolved. The president says Ukraine's targeting of Russia's diesel refineries are also adding to the global oil market volatility. The global pinch is also due to the war with Iran and blockade in the Strait of Hormuz. ABC's Ian Pannell has more.
11: And the reality is there's been no slowdown in this conflict. The president had urged, for example, Ukraine to cease firing at Russian oil facilities because of concerns over gas prices, even went so far as to declare that some kind of deal had been done. Well, the reality is there was no deal done.
4: Artificial intelligence, a key issue for world leaders as concerns grow over security and safety. Google confirms its Gemini A1 model hacked several companies back in May. That breach first reported by the Wall Street Journal. Former OpenAI researcher Daniel Kokoja says tells ABC News that AI companies should be more transparent.
12: Right now, it's the plan of Anthropic and OpenAI to make AIs that can automate the AI research process itself, and then to put hundreds of thousands of those AIs in charge of autonomously self-improving towards superintelligence.
4: A grand jury report released in the investigation into the death of Nolan Wells found there's no criminal charges warranted after the Mississippi teen went missing after a July 4th party, concluding it was an apparent drowning. The attorney representing the Wells family called for the investigation to remain open, saying they need answers.
13: If it was your child, you would want the investigation to stay open and active.
4: Civil rights attorney Ben Crump, representing the Wells family, says they still need answers. You're listening to ABC News.
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4: Another person has died in ICE custody, according to an advisory that the Homeland Security sent to lawmakers. The 36-year-old immigrant from Costa Rica was found unresponsive last week at the Winfield Correctional Center in Louisiana. DHS says he has a criminal record. ABC News has not verified the claims. It marks the 55th death of someone while

0: to fetch between $5 and $7 million at auction in November. If it does, it would beat the $4.6 million figure a buyer paid for the 1966 Adam West-era Batmobile.
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4: 95 northbound late running road work. Exit 18 up to exit 24. Stay to the left to get through. Slow ride starts well in Darien, and it's about 45 minutes to get through. Parkway overall is only slightly better. And on 95 in New Haven, southbound side busy but moving, going through Longmore into West Haven. Wilbur Cross southbound bunched up a little bit in Camden, going into the West Rock Tunnel. I'm Edge Krause with WICC Traffic.
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5: East, sunny and windy on Wednesday in the mid-60s, partly cloudy on Wednesday night near 50, Thursday sunny and cool in the mid-60s. I'm meteorologist Paul Piorek on WICC.
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11: The Markley, Van Camp, and Robbins Show. 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
12: Yep.
11: Iran made a big mistake, says the Trumpster.
12: Yeah, the Trumpster was talking at the United Nations and really went after Iran hard, explaining why exactly he did what he did in bombing the hell out of Iran.
11: Okay.
13: Upon taking office last year, I immediately opened negotiations with Iran and offered them full economic cooperation in exchange for ending their nuclear program and support for terror, but they refused. They absolutely refused. That was a big mistake. Then in Operation Midnight Hammer, the U.S. military obliterated their nuclear program beneath mountains of rubble. And again, I urged Iran to make a deal, and again, they refused. In America, we just marked the 25th anniversary of the worst terror attack in history, September 11th, which killed 3,000 people just a few miles from here. It's an unbelievably terrible time. In 2 weeks, we will mark the third anniversary of the October 7th attack in Israel, where terrorists funded by Iran tortured, mutilated, and killed 1,200 very innocent civilians, including dozens of Americans and many babies, little, tiny, beautiful babies. Iran's supreme leader celebrated that massacre and called it a service to humanity. The same regime slaughtered over 72,000 of its citizens this year. Recently, 10,000 were killed for protesting. Just imagine such a vile regime were ever empowered to carry out large-scale terror attacks from behind a nuclear shield. This was the reality we had to confront, a reality that far too many preferred to ignore. They all ignored it. Many presidents and many others just wanted to ignore it.
11: Good message.
12: Yeah. Yep.
11: And I know we've all heard most of that before.
12: Yep.
11: But there are plenty of people that haven't, and you're hoping they do.
12: Yeah.
11: And that may not change their mind if they thought it was a mistake going to war, but it helps at least understand, I would think. By the way, as a side note to that, as he was talking about what happened in Israel, you know, because a lot of people now have this opinion of it was awful what happened October 7th. But boy, Israel, it's gone too far. And then people are saying it is genocide going on.
12: Oh, I know. Did you hear about it?
11: Did you see what happened on CNN? I think this was last night. I'll bring up the clip. Because you actually

0: they had someone on set that's been there and actually said, hey, I'm the only one that's been there, because everybody talks about all the Palestinian children. Mm-hmm. Well, I've actually been there because I care. And that is Brooke Goldstein. And as you've got Bakari Sellers and these others going, hold on a second. Just listen to what she had to say about, you know, Gaza and the people that run it.
1: Mm-hmm. The irony is I'm the only person at this table who's actually risked my life to advocate for Palestinian children. I spent 2 years in and out of Jenin, Ramallah, Tulkarm, and Nablus. I'm the one who interviewed Hamas firsthand. I interviewed Islamic Jihad firsthand. I sat with the Al-Aqsa Minor Brigades, and they told me to my face that they want war. This is not about Hamas. This is about an ideology. And the ideology is
2: radical Islam. You're wiping an ideology out by bombing an ideology.
1: In their schools, in their textbooks, to revere death, to love death and not to love life, and
3: that
1: you use those populations as human shields, this is what you get,
4: okay,
1: a terrorist state and a democracy fighting on an asymmetric battlefield and a completely impossible place. Because how are they supposed to defeat Hamas when there's no food shortages?
4: They haven't,
1: but there is
4: Hamas
1: starvation.
4: They destroyed Gaza, and they have not defeated Hamas.
5: All right, here's what we're going
6: to
5: do.
6: Golly.
7: I know.
6: I like they're trying to, well, actually, the person who's been there.
0: Isn't that something, man?
6: Well, you don't defeat an ideology by bombing it. The Nazis would like a word.
0: Yeah, no kidding.
6: Yeah, you can, actually.
0: Then how do you do that? With some good old-fashioned book learning?
6: Yeah.
7: Right.
0: How are you going to get the books to those people?
6: Yeah.
7: Negotiation?
0: It doesn't make any
7: sense. We've been doing that crap for decades.
0: My gosh.
7: We just need to talk to each other. It's no talking here. What are we doing?
0: I know. I think she said it very plainly.
7: Yeah.
0: It's another group of people that play by a different set of rules that you cannot understand.
7: No, you can't.
0: Man, oh, man. Another clip out there, since this is, you know, the big UN meeting. What was this, a couple of years ago, David? Haiti's president was demanding respect for the country?
6: Yes.
0: If you've never seen the clip, it's a visual. But if I can paint the picture, is this guy saying,
8: you know, respect.
0: He needs respect. He grabs, instead of a drink of water, like in a glass, he grabs an entire pitcher and tries to drink from the pitcher and spills
8: respect
0: it all over his suit.
8: Dignity and its right to a dignified and prosperous existence.
0: That's a guy that doesn't understand you don't drink out of the pitcher.
6: Well, I think he panicked. He had some cotton mouth stage fright and then just sort of grabbed the first vessel of water that he saw.
7: Good thing there wasn't like a water trough up there. Even worse.
0: I demand respect.
7: It is quite the scene, man, I'll tell you.
6: He's eating salad with tongs, you know. You just,
7: yes,
6: you just don't know what the hell's
7: what
6: going
7: to do.
6: On.
7: Right. They're not thirsty. They just don't know what to do.
0: Exactly. Man, oh, man. Did you also see the Cuban delegation got up and stormed out when Trump was calling them a failed state?
6: Well, they are a failed state.
0: Yes, they are. So we can get to that coming up a little bit later. It was pretty funny. Okay. The Associated Press, David.
6: Oh, my gosh.
0: They're talking about lynchings?
6: Yeah, so there's a woman named Tasia Fortune. She was a black woman who was murdered by, I guess, her boyfriend or a guy she knew. The Associated Press ran this story because, well, she was hanged. And even though the suspect is black, this has apparently become a story about racist lynchings. And this is an amazing piece because it's not a story. It's just vibes.
0: Okay. It was tragic what happened to this woman.
6: Yes.
0: Yeah. She's hanged by a black man that she knew.
6: Yes.
0: Right? Okay. That being said, I haven't heard this. Have you heard of this
7: guy? No, I have not.
0: All right, we'll react together.
9: The death of Tasia Fortune, a black Mississippi woman who was found hanging from a tree, has brought up distressing memories of the grim history of lynchings in the United States South. Although Fortune...
0: Okay. Hold on a second. I'm asking this because I really don't know. How long ago was that was prominent? What are we talking?
7: Oh, lynchings?
0: Yes.
6: Like 100 years ago?
7: At least.
0: So, brought up memories from who? Who has that memory?
7: Well, I mean, I was taught, I guess.
0: Taught that.
7: I remember seeing pictures.
0: Okay.
7: Of the hangings that were taking place.
0: But yeah. No one that experienced it.
7: No, not firsthand. No one was alive. My God, no.
0: Okay. No. All right. I wouldn't think, but...
7: No.
0: Anyway, go ahead.
9: Though Fortune's mother, Christy Spivey, says she doesn't think her daughter's death was racially motivated, for many black people, the imagery of a rope and noose evokes the legacy of lynching and vigilante violence against black people in the U.S. and brings deep pain and trauma. Over the past 2 years, about a half a dozen black women and men have been found hanged across the South. Police in some of those cases quickly deemed them suicides, often eliciting historically grounded skepticism. In North Carolina, police...
0: What are they supposed to do?
6: Right, it's racist for them to rule a suicide, I suppose.
0: What are they supposed
7: to
0: do?
7: Nutty, man.
0: Okay, go ahead. Yeah. Go on with it.
9: In North Carolina, police are investigating the August 21st death of 38-year-old Demetrius Eugene Fleming. In February, police in Cobb County, Georgia, found the body of 21-year-old Kyle Basinga in a park. While investigators said there was no indication of foul play, Cobb County Commission Chairwoman Lisa Cupid said Basinga's death caused many to think about the days of slavery and of Jim Crow. The September 2025 death of...
0: Part of that is because y'all want to keep that narrative out there.
6: Right.
0: The same way if a black kid has white friends and there's a tragic accident, what it appears to be. Well, what you want to do is make sure everyone suspects the white kids of doing something wrong.
6: Oh, yeah. Well, that case out of Mississippi.
0: Yeah.
6: Yeah, the grand jury came back and said, yeah, this looks like a tragic accident. And Ben Crump and the family of this young man are demanding more answers. They're saying there's a cover-up underway.
0: Again.
7: With no evidence.
0: Yes. Right. And because of the AP and others, you just keep fanning the flames of that.
9: The September 2025 death of 21-year-old black student Trey Reed at Mississippi's Delta State University was ruled a suicide, as was that of 39-year-old Denoris Richardson in September 2024 in Alabama's Colbert County. More than 4,400 lynchings occurred in the U.S. between Reconstruction and World War II, according to the Alabama-based Equal Justice Initiative. Almost 60 members of Congress signed a letter demanding that the Justice Department investigate the hanging deaths of black individuals and enforce the 2022 Emmett Till Anti-Lynching Act, which made lynching a federal hate crime.
0: Wow.
6: I mean, again, great, ask all you want, but who are you going to prosecute for a suicide?
0: Exactly.
7: Right. Good point.
6: I mean, yeah.
7: No.
6: It's like, well, the Justice Department doesn't even want to look into it. Well, they're state cases, and also they weren't lynchings.
0: Right.
6: But people have vibes, and therefore, I don't know, man.
0: It feels like there's such a lack of racism, you've got to drum some up somehow.
6: Right.
0: We got to invent some.
7: Well, yeah.
0: And some people, if that's your living, you're going to do your best to keep fanning that flame of the narrative so you can keep getting paid.
7: Supply and demand has no home there. it just doesn't.
0: That's a great line, Scotty.
7: You
0: got
7: to create it.
0: I give you that, man. I saw this, you know, this is one of the things that BuzzFeed will do well. They'll compile different things. And this was just adults sharing some of the wildest or craziest things they've had to explain to other adults. Like this person said, I was telling my sister about how two friends of mine drove to Alaska. And she asked, well, how does that work? I said, well, you just cross the border into Canada and then drive the rest of the way to Alaska. And she said, but Alaska's an island.
7: Yeah.
0: Yeah. You gotta explain that to an adult?
6: Well, it's, yeah, because you're looking at a map of the U.S. and it's like taken out. And yeah, apparently a lot of people believe that Alaska sits right about next to Hawaii.
0: Holy cow. Somebody else mentioned, someone said to me, Anne Frank is a fictional character.
6: Oh, gosh.
7: I mean, did they go to school 10 minutes? I don't.
0: I think school's completely different now. From reading that other story we had.
7: That's insane.
0: Yes. I know. I walked into the break room just in time to stop a coworker from cooking a can of corn in the microwave. An unopened can of corn.
7: Sometimes you just got to let him fail.
0: Just watch the thing just
7: blow up. Yeah.
0: Well, just instead of saying, hey, you can't do that, instead pull out your phone and video it. Because that thing will go viral.
7: Of course.
0: You know it would. No doubt about that. Okay. Much more to get to, including the five stories we're watching today. Straight ahead.

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2: WICC Smart MLS Right Now Traffic.
3: 95 northbound late running road work. Exit 18 up to exit 24. Stay to the left to get through. Slow ride starts well in Darien, and it's about 45 minutes to get through. Parkway overall is only slightly better. And on 95 in New Haven, southbound side busy but moving, going through Longmore into West Haven. We'll overcross southbound, bunched up a little bit in Hamden, going into the West Rock Tunnel. I'm Andrew Krause with WICC Traffic.
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4: Tonight will be generally fair and cool, but there will be a gusty breeze out of the northeast in the low 50s. On Wednesday, sunny and windy in the mid-60s. Partly cloudy Wednesday night near 50, cool. Thursday, sunny and cool in the mid-60s. I'm meteorologist Paul Piorek on WICC.
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0: The Markley, Van Camp, and Robbins Show. Jamie Markley, David Van Camp, Scott Robbins, and now the five stories we're watching today.
1: One, two, three, four, five.
2: All right, number five. For the first time in 112 years, not a single hurricane formed in the Atlantic through the peak of the season, which the peak ended, what, yesterday? Number four, I mean,
0: again, climate change is still a thing.
2: Well, climate change has met its match, and it's called the Gulf of America. All right? Don't want any of that right smoke.
3: Yep.
2: Number four, gambling site Kalshi is now asking the feds to let, well, people gamble with borrowed funds.
0: Oh, boy.
2: It's grim. It's very grim.
3: It's not good.
2: Number three, per Bill Malugin from Fox News, Representative Delia Ramirez, a Democrat out of Illinois, she's the one who has said that she's a proud anchor baby. She will hold a press conference in Chicago tomorrow to introduce legislation that would dismantle DHS and abolish ICE. And it's called, I wish I was making this up, the Reimagining Safety Act.
4: Oh, my.
0: Yes.
2: I thought we were done with reimagining.
4: That's what I thought. No okay. More reimagining.
2: Yeah, woke one was crazy. We're still in woke one.
3: Mm-hmm.
2: Number two, Trump signed a trilateral agreement with the leaders of Denmark and Greenland, expanding U.S. military presence in Greenland today. And number one, speaking at the United Nations, President Trump says he's got a big decision, make a deal with Iran for peace or drive them into hell with no chance of survival.
5: I would bomb the shit out of them.
2: Right. Apparently. That will continue.
4: Put them into hell.
2: Yes.
4: I mean, new album from Megadeth.
2: He went Tombstone on them, man.
3: No kidding.
2: Those are the top five stories of the day. 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
3: I got to tell you, David, a little earlier you had that story from the Associated Press. If you happen to miss it, just the beginning of it
6: was... The death of Tasia Fortune, a black Mississippi woman who was found hanging from a tree, has brought up distressing memories of the grim history of lynchings in the United States South.
3: Okay, but goes on to say she was murdered by a guy that she knew, a black guy.
2: Yeah.
3: But it's brought up this terrible memory, right?
2: Mm-hmm.
3: And I'm thinking to myself, okay, when's the last time it happened? And I'm thinking to myself, how many, like in history... Historical records say it's approximately like 3,446 to 4,000 black people documented as victims of racial terror lynching in the United States. Mm-hmm. Which is terrible. Okay. Just out of curiosity, because it's cool, you got to frame it the right way. What's the number of black Americans that die each year from gun violence? That's between 13 and 14,000.
2: Dang.
3: I think maybe focus on those memories that are fresh for everybody.
2: Yeah.
3: Might be more helpful than just trying to stir up race hate.
2: Yeah, but then you'd have to ask about the identities of most of those shooters.
3: Which would be black.
2: Yeah. And that's an uncomfortable conversation for some people to have.
3: Well, that's too bad. If they truly care about black lives and saving black lives, aren't you willing to have an uncomfortable conversation?
2: I thought that was the whole point of Woke One.
3: That's what I thought, too.
2: We're supposed to have those difficult conversations.
3: Right. But now we know what those difficult conversations mean. Mm-hmm. We're going to lecture you, and you either go, quote, do the work, or we'll call you racist. And that's the way that goes.
2: Yes.
4: By the way, we'll tell you what the work is, by the way.
3: Oh, we will.
4: Yeah, you're just not going to go off and do it on your own.
2: Well, and you'll always be doing the work.
4: Yeah.
2: Life's
4: the work
2: a journey.
4: Never ends.
2: Not a destination.
3: Yes. We'll be getting some Ibram X. Kendi to come to our conference room and lecture all the workers.
2: Henry Rogers?
3: And how they can do the work.
4: Hank Rogers.
3: Yeah. Or what was that? What was the woman? D'Angelo.
2: Robin D'Angelo. Yeah. White Fragility was her big... book.
3: And her career ended when Matt Walsh said, could you give $20 to this guy over here? My worker over here? I guess I could. It was done after that. Yeah. That was incredible. Okay. Much more to get to, including The Trumpster meeting with Zohran Mamdani. And what came out of that and around a What's Your Story coming right up.

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10: Bridgeport's massive public facilities department, which handles everything from road paving and pothole repairs to snow plowing, trash collection, and park maintenance, has been operating with a part-time director for the past 3 months. Louis Burgos retired from his full-time position in June and was immediately rehired by Mayor Joe Ganim to work no more than 19 hours a week, allowing him to collect both a paycheck and his pension under the arrangement described by the city. City officials and several council members say they've seen no interruption in services and describe the arrangement as temporary or transitional, but there is no specific timeline on when a full-time director will be announced. The state is expected to rest its case against former Stamford police officer Zachary Lockwood. He is accused of misconduct with a motor vehicle for a crash while on duty that killed the Reverend Tommy Jackson in 2023. The trooper who oversaw the reconstruction of the crime scene testified on Monday that Lockwood was driving 65 miles per hour before the crash in a 25 mile per hour zone. The jury was previously shown a video of Jackson trying to cross the street when he fell and was hit by the vehicle. Prosecution is expected to call a final witness on Tuesday before the defense has a turn to present evidence. The average price for a gallon of gasoline is continuing to rise in Connecticut. A gallon of regular is currently $4.49. That's 4 cents higher than a week ago. AAA reports the national average is $4.47 a gallon. Connecticut drivers will face several new rules and tougher penalties starting October 1st. Drivers convicted three or more times of illegally passing a school bus with flashing red lights will have their license suspended for 6 months. The state is also banning drivers from holding a cell phone while driving, including for activities like scrolling while distracted at driving in a highway zone will be considered reckless driving. Fines for violating a commercial truck travel ban during extreme weather will increase to $250, and the fine for excessive vehicle noise will double to $300, plus a transportation surcharge. And the FBI's New Haven office is being credited with playing a major role in a federal drug investigation into a suspected stash house in California. Two people were arrested September 10th in a luxury apartment in downtown Los Angeles and charged with possession with intent to distribute fentanyl. The investigation started when the New Haven FBI office developed information that led its Homeland Security Task Force agents to California. I'm Chris Williams with WICC News.
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11: 95 northbound, late running road work, exit 19 through 24, stay to the right to get through. Parkway northbound, slow ride starts in Norwalk. Wilbur Cross northbound, accident reported, exit 46 before the West Rock Tunnel as things backing up towards Route 34. On 95 into New Haven, you've got volume delays now through Orange and West Haven, and 84 eastbound busy but moving going through Danbury into the Super 7. And that's Krause with WICC Traffic.
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12: Partly cloudy this evening and overnight. There will be a gusty breeze out of the northeast in the low 50s. Sunny and windy on Wednesday in the mid-60s. Partly cloudy on Wednesday night near 50. Thursday, sunny and cool in the mid-60s. I'm meteorologist Paul Piorek on WICC.
13: Yeah, well, yeah. It's just the way he says it.
14: Yeah. It cracks up.
15: He also went after CNN. Just a little bit.
13: Well,
16: I did think it was really funny that, you know,
15: they said they weren't going to cover him.
16: They said they were done. They were going to black it out. And you know, then you got Caitlin Collins in the front row yelling questions at him.
14: Oh, yeah.
17: So it's an honor to be here. I'm surprised that CNN is here covering me. You shouldn't be here. You should not. You should not be here covering me. You said you weren't going to cover me. You shouldn't be covering me. But I will tell you, it is an honor to be at the United Nations, and we're making a lot of progress. Our country is doing really, really well. Thank you very much, everybody.
14: Yeah, thanks. Appreciate it.
16: I do love it too, because then they immediately went back to the studio, and it's like, well, we got our credentials from the United Nations, not from the president.
15: It's like, wow, I understand, but you said
16: you completely missed the point there.
15: Exactly.
13: Yeah, CNN can't even boycott correctly. You notice that? I mean, they can't even do that right. I mean, that's.
15: I'm breaking up with you. I mean it. This time, I'm done.
13: Done.
15: I mean, we already had that date planned tomorrow night. We're going to do that, but then I mean it.
13: And he just clowned on her. I mean, just, you know.
15: Yes. Yeah, it's. He's very good at that. Mm-hmm. There's no doubt about it. All right, it's that time. We do it a couple of times a day. We go around the table. It may not be the biggest story out there, but it caught your attention. You want to bring it in. David, what's your story here?
16: Oh, my story. We've mentioned this sort of in passing, but there was a grand jury that came back in the Nolan Wells case. Nolan Wells, a young black man who tragically died during a party out on a barrier island off the coast of Mississippi. Mm-hmm. After 132 subpoenas, you've got testimony from 43 witnesses, and the grand jury looking into this and whether there was any criminal culpability. No, they came back and said this was an accidental drowning, zero evidence indicating foul play. His white friends, who the conspiracy theorists online say, well, they killed him, obviously, in the middle of a party and then just left. Please.
14: It's unreal.
16: Yeah. They had no evidence that any of that was true. And now those the dudes, his friends, the white kids, they're getting ready to sue Sunny Hostin from The View.
14: Good.
16: Because she was suggesting that they did things that they did not do.
15: You know what drives you nuts about this? And you don't know, but you can imagine. The people that come up with this narrative don't live in the real world.
16: No.
15: Like, where white dudes and black dudes are buddies all the time. They play sports together. They hang out. It's not just on the field. They hang.
16: Right.
15: and their friends, even if it's a predominantly white school. It happens all the time.
16: Yeah.
13: Well, and to me, and it's going to sound like a weird analogy, but to me, it's like the basketball player who flops all the time.
15: But you're just faking?
13: Like, yeah, it's like eventually you go, I'm not calling that anymore.
15: Like the official doesn't take you serious.
13: Yeah, I'm not doing this anymore.
15: Yeah, so even when you get really fouled.
13: Right, it doesn't matter. And yeah,
15: yeah, I get what you're saying.
13: Because you flop, yeah.
16: Well, Ben Crump is the lawyer representing Nolan Wells' family, and he is hopping mad about this because common sense will tell you that Nolan Wells was murdered. That's what he said.
18: Common sense tells you that this child didn't just accidentally drown. As Dr. Roger Mitchell said in his report, it is important to know what were the conditions that led to Nolan Xavier Wells being in the water. That is a critical question.
16: Well,
15: okay.
16: Either
15: okay.
16: He had too much to drink and fell, and no one noticed it, because it's a hectic party with a bunch of college kids, or, I don't know, the conditions that led him to be in the water, he wanted to go for a swim.
15: Right.
16: That, talk about common sense. I mean, it's...
15: I want to make sure that I don't mix up stories, too, because I thought part of this one, when they were doing, like, a real investigation, there's an undertow issue.
16: Yes.
15: That can happen.
16: Yeah, around, I think it's the north side of that island, because... Like with the with those barrier islands, it can be a little unpredictable because, like, Mississippi Gulf Coast, when you're on the shore, it's not really, there's no surf because all the surf is on the other side of the barrier islands.
15: Mm-hmm.
16: And so, yeah, it can be pretty treacherous to go out when you're that far out to get into the water. So it's not inconceivable that he got pulled under.
15: Even for a decent swimmer.
16: Yeah.
15: You get caught in that.
16: Mm-hmm.
15: Again, I'm just going by what I had heard.
16: Yeah.
15: That would make sense. There's much more evidence of that as far as an accident than anything else. Yeah. But he's not going to give it up.
13: You think Ben's going to go there and go, you know, this is probably an accident and it just, you know, no.
15: Well, and you got to wonder, and maybe you've seen some of this, David, maybe you've seen it, Scott, when they're doing GoFundMe for stuff like this to keep the money coming in.
16: Yeah.
15: How many NGOs are giving money? As opposed to just regular individuals, you wonder.
16: No idea.
15: Yeah.
16: Well, the thing that irks me about it is because, unquestionably, this is a tragedy.
15: The yes,
16: young man
15: it is.
16: Who lost his life. And,
15: yep.
16: And then, I mean, I can't imagine, like, being the parents who are saying, okay, I'm going to ignore all of the evidence to the contrary and say that, yeah, Whitey killed my kid. That's just, everybody processes grief differently, I suppose, but I just can't imagine doing that after losing one of my children.
15: The other thing you got to imagine is now you have a bunch of people around you telling you this doesn't add up. I really think something happened to your son because your emotions are flooded in your brain. And how are you going to think rationally as it is? But you got a bunch of people putting poison like that in your head?
16: Yeah.
15: Not good. All right, Scotty, what do you got for your story?
13: Airport operations in the Northeast are running once again fine. Late last night, early this morning, the construction crews accidentally cut into a fiber line in New Jersey. Mm-hmm. It was crazy. All the flights were 300 canceled flights in Newark, New Jersey. Mm-hmm. That included Philadelphia, parts of New York. I mean, it was wild what happened. And so how did this happen? Well, a construction crew working on a project between New Brunswick and North Brunswick severed the line 9:45 on Monday. New Jersey Transit said, this was a statement they passed out, the crew was about 10 feet away from the utility line markings. They cut a Verizon fiber cable line running adjacent to the New Jersey Transit rail line. Verizon spokesman said, and in a statement, they also said that they had immediately deployed technicians out to help with repairs. Technicians said they should get it done sometime between 10 a.m. and 10 p.m.
15: Wow.
13: You know, I mean, the thing is, I mean, again, I don't know how this stuff happens, but it when you know that can happen,
15: mm-hmm.
13: I mean, and apparently this was a backup, too. The backup was gone as well.
15: Yeah.
13: I mean, it's insanity.
15: Yeah.
13: That, you know, this information is out there. If you could take over an airport that quickly and then drop that many canceled flights, holy smokes.
16: Well, initially with the big UN General Assembly going on, people were wondering, was this an intentional attack, sabotage thing?
13: Well, I mean, the hole looker obviously didn't see the lines under there before they got into it. He'd been studying it for hours, but didn't see it.
15: For my story, I'm just going to read from this actual news story.
13: All right.
15: This was out of Omaha, Nebraska. But not exactly that town did this happen. 22-year-old Andrew Coates, volunteer for the Cedar Bluffs Fire Department, was hoping to be a firefighter full-time.
13: Mm-hmm.
15: He said making a career out of it would be the goal. But his application to the Fremont Fire Department has been rejected by the city because his high school diploma shows he's been homeschooled, which is an unaccredited education in Nebraska.
13: What?
15: Yeah. So we're not mad about one applicant, my application. I think now it's turned into we want to make sure that every homeschooler has an equal opportunity. And he argues, I'm actually more qualified to become a paid firefighter because I have a state license to be an EMT.
13: Yeah.
15: But the Fremont application rejected him, said graduation from high school. The city's HR director says an accredited high school is implied. This is Jennifer McDuffie saying, I would say it's a standard understanding that when someone requests a high school diploma or GED, that they're asking for an accredited diploma. Homeschooling doesn't count.
13: That's insane.
15: Really? And I mean, this is just anecdotal. Every homeschool kid I know is far advanced compared to the same kid in the same grade in a regular school.
13: Where'd you say that? Because I will echo that sentiment with you as well.
15: Now, I'm not saying everyone, but every single one I know.
13: And it's weird because some states, the accreditation is there already. I mean, if you have to prove certain things in your homeschooling environment, but you will be accredited at the end.
15: Right.
13: Of having a real diploma.
15: Right.
13: And they have to actually give names to their homeschool.
15: Yeah, I was like really surprised to know that that's the deal in Nebraska.
16: Yeah, that is surprising.
13: That surprises me too. I don't understand that.
15: Yeah, so they're going above now and to see what can be done about it.
13: Well, yeah, that needs to change.
15: Yeah, no kidding.
13: I mean, come up with an accreditation. That's fine.
15: Well, and all the stories across the country where in high schools, I mean, you got kids that can't read.
13: Yeah,
15: they're like, they're graduating.
16: They're graduating and they read on a third grade level or something. You know?
15: Exactly.
13: I don't want a fireman that can't read. He'll never get to my house. You can read the street signs.
15: But he's already an EMT.
13: Yeah. Oh, my God. Has he
15: ever... Oh, sorry. Not accredited.
13: Yeah.
15: They're a bunch of bull bleeping bleep
13: nuts.
15: Can we do the podcast and swear? That would be awful. It'd be terrible. We can't do that. We need the guardrails, I think.
16: Yeah, I think so.
15: Probably. Okay, we got Nimrod's in the news and a news update coming right up.

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13: 95 northbound, late running road work, exit 19 through 24, stay to the right to get through. Parkway northbound, slow ride starts in Norwalk. Wilbur Cross northbound, accident reported, exit 46 before the West Rock Tunnel, as things backing up towards Route 34. On 95 into New Haven, you've got volume delays now through Orange and West Haven, and 84 eastbound busy, but moving, going through Danbury into the Super 7. And that's Krause with WICC Traffic.
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14: Tonight will be generally fair and cool, but there will be a gusty breeze out of the northeast in the low 50s. On Wednesday, sunny and windy in the mid-60s. Partly cloudy Wednesday night near 50, cool. Thursday, sunny and cool in the mid-60s. I'm meteorologist Paul Piorek on WICC.
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0: The Markley Van Camp and Robin Show. 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
0: News update, David Van Camp.
1: Well, former New Jersey Governor Chris Christie is apparently considering a bid for the presidency in 2020.
2: Oh, please do it.
0: No, you're joking.
2: Please do it.
1: He says, I need to see what happens in 6 weeks before making a decision.
2: He needs to call Pritzker about the GLP shots.
1: Well, like, with him, guys like him, I think it's equal parts just trying to stay relevant for the cable news hits and you know, appearing on ABC or whatever.
2: Presidential candidate.
1: Yeah, so it's just keeping your name out there. And also, I think there is a bit of a, like, humiliation kink that guys like him have. Like, you go out there, you just get shellacked, nobody cares. You burn a bunch of other people's money, and then, you know, you can sell some books.
0: Well, it's all those never-Trumpers. And they know that, you know, most of the networks or legacy news will put them on. CNN will put them on. NBC. Well, Chris Christie said this about the current president and about the whoever's running. Just to keep the name out there. Yeah, please. We got to get to Nimrod's. This is, man, sad and epic.
3: When the going gets tough.
4: Damn it, this is too hard.
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4: I love the poorly educated.
0: All right. Nimrod's in the News. We go to Clay County, Florida. That's where this incident took place, in the Oak Leaf Plantation area. Sheriff's office said that 32-year-old Darius Elijah Winard Kirkland accompanied his girlfriend to a regularly scheduled child custody exchange with her estranged husband.
2: Wow.
0: Sheriff's office reported that Kirkland is a convicted felon and unable to own firearms legally.
2: Well, then she doesn't have
1: it. He didn't just burst into flames when he had that gun in his hand?
0: No, he armed himself with an AR-style rifle and a semi-automatic pistol before the exchange. So after the father's arrival, the young child of Kirkland's girlfriend exited the vehicle and began walking toward her father's car, at which time Kirkland also exited the vehicle with rifle in hand and pointed it at the father's car as he was getting out.
2: Oh, my.
0: Kirkland then fired the rifle numerous times at the father, who returned fire with his own pistol. We got a shootout going on.
2: Oh, yeah.
0: Before retreating into neighboring yards. Sheriff's office said that the father's vehicle was struck by bullets numerous times, while another young child was inside. Okay. I'm telling you, thankfully, no one died. Kids weren't shot, so that's good. But several houses in the area also hit by stray bullets.
2: Gosh, dang.
0: During the exchange of gunfire, the mother, Kirkland's girlfriend, was able to retrieve both kids and get them to safety. According to the sheriff's office, the father returned to the scene following the incident and surrendered. Kirkland fled the scene in his girlfriend's vehicle, but crashed into a tree before attempting to hide in a yard nearby. The vehicle and tree both caught fire, along with an unoccupied vehicle.
2: The miniseries. There was
0: both vehicles fully engulfed in flames.
2: What the heck?
0: And finally arrested, and that's Nimrod's in the News. I told you it was epic.
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11: From ABC News, I'm Michelle Franzen. At the UN General Assembly today, President Trump telling reporters his team held a three-hour meeting with a delegation from Iran. It followed the president's speech to world leaders calling on Iran to make a deal or face more attacks. Here's ABC's Karen Travis.
12: His team met with the Iranian delegation that is there in New York for the UN General Assembly. The president described it as a very good meeting, and he said he can't imagine why Iran would not want to make a deal. Now, that's very different than what we've heard from the president in recent weeks, where he has said that Iran is desperate to make a deal. He said that there is a potential of obliteration, emphasizing what he had said earlier in his speech about the decision he has to make on making a deal or annihilating Iran. But he also said the other potential is greatness.
11: The war with Iran driving oil, diesel, and gas prices up, along with consumer goods. And beef prices are also soaring in Texas.
13: The latest report from the government shows the price of sirloin steak in August at $14.35 a pound, which is actually down from July. As for the long-term trend, says Corpus Christi barbecue restaurant owner David Page.
14: The beef prices have gone up in the last 2 years about 40%, and that is a killer.
13: Fellow restaurateur William Paul Sissimus refuses to raise his prices.
15: I would rather just swallow it.
13: But he has taken beef ribs off his menu. Jim Ryan, ABC News.
11: In Mississippi, the grand jury reviewing the evidence in the death of Nolan Wells concluded no criminal charges are warranted at this point, and the grand jury found the 18-year-old's death was consistent with drowning. Wells went missing during a July 4th boating trip with friends. His mom, Christine Wells Wansley, today.
16: Elmore and I do not believe that Nolan simply and accidentally drowned. And nobody saw anything.
11: The attorney for the family calling for authorities to keep the investigation open and active. You're listening to ABC News.
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11: A coroner in South Carolina concluding that actress Hayden Panettiere died of an accidental drug overdose. The Greenville County Coroner's Office says toxicology results found a mix of drugs in her system, including fentanyl.
8: This toxicology report that came out today from the coroner saying there was fentanyl along with anti-anxiety medication, along with a couple of other medications, one being for bipolar disorder and a muscle relaxant. But the big thing on this was fentanyl, and that it was ruled an accident. But because it was ruled an accident does not mean that the DEA is not going to investigate like they did with rapper Mac Miller, like they did with friend star Matthew Perry, to figure out where those drugs came from.
11: ABC's Alex Stone. It's summer's swan song today, and we usher in autumn and all its colorful leaves. ABC's Sherry Preston has a roadmap on the possible best spots.
18: In the West, Wyoming, Colorado, Idaho, Montana, the colors are popping now, but because of dry weather this year, they could be a little less vibrant. In the Northeast, it's expected to be stunning, with the best colors showing up early next month. It'll be the end of October for peak foliage in the Midwest. And in the upper Midwest, places like Wisconsin's Northwoods, drought conditions might mute the color of some leaves, but could also result in chaotic fall colors.
11: And in Alaska, the tradition continues.

0: the southbound onlooking delays start on the Hamden side of the tunnel. Lower Fairfield County, 95 North, an hour from Stamford through Fairfield. The lower Merritt will save you the most time. New Haven, 95 South, jamming through Long Wharf going into West Haven. Northbound, plenty of company going back through Orange and Milford. I'm Ed Krause, WICC Traffic.
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2: Partly cloudy this evening and overnight. There will be a gusty breeze out of the northeast in the low 50s. Sunny and windy on Wednesday in the mid-60s. Partly cloudy on Wednesday night near 50. Thursday, sunny and cool in the mid-60s. I'm meteorologist Paul Piorek on WICC.
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9: The Markley, Van Camp, and Robbins Show. Jamie Markley, David Van Camp, Scott Robbins. The big UN get-together in New York City. Trump was speaking. He was surprised by a couple things.
10: Well, yeah, well, because CNN's Caitlin Collins shouted questions at the president who's walking in, and, well, she made a big deal about how she wasn't going to cover him.
9: The whole network, yeah.
11: Two-thirds of Americans don't think the U.S. is winning the war with Iran. When will it?
12: So it's an honor to be here. I'm surprised that CNN is here covering me.
11: The United Nations allowed us in, sir.
12: You should not be here covering me. You said you weren't going to cover me. You shouldn't be covering me.
11: Two-thirds of Americans don't think that the U.S. is winning the war with Iran. When will it end?
12: We're making a lot of progress. Our country is doing really, really well. Thank you very much.
13: He's just shouting into the air. Yeah, no kidding. Pay no mind to her screeching in the back. Nope.
9: Oh, gosh. Yeah, the big news story, of course, all over the place. First Amendment Trump. You're laughing, David.
10: Well, today he was asked about it. He says, well, yeah, we're probably going to get a judge that overturns this. And he says, I'll probably let him back in. And that's the new panic du jour.
5: You know, probably. You're talking about a federal judge.
13: You know what this does, though? I mean, it just puts a big circle around it.
10: Yeah.
13: In case you weren't paying attention, here you go. These people were called out. Here's why. Yeah.
14: Yeah.
13: I mean, I'm telling you, man, this guy, everything is calculated. Everything.
9: Well, I did hear Britt Hume. They brought him in, and they were talking with Jonathan Turley, and Britt Hume was like, I understand why he's doing it. What'd you say, Scott?
15: This is Britt Hume. Yeah.
9: I like Britt.
13: I like him, too, but
9: I understand. I just don't know if he's going to have what he's looking for at the end. You know, which I think is a pretty fair point. Mm-hmm. You know, was it Craig Melvin and Marco Rubio going back and forth today?
13: Oh, yeah.
9: On the Today Show, talking about...
13: It was great, yeah.
9: Well, you can't do this, and Rubio's like, we didn't ban anybody.
13: Right, they can cover the White House all they want.
9: They can do it.
13: Just don't get a desk.
9: Right.
13: Yeah, that's it.
9: Then yeah, it'll probably all blow over. In the end, do you think this was something to get people to stop talking about gas prices, Dave?
10: I think so, yes. I totally think it. I mean, because he's kind of pulled this before with Jim Acosta a few years ago, if you remember that. And, I mean, he's done it before. And to me, it just seems like, yeah, it's almost like a reboot of a classic show, you know? He's just like, yeah, let's just go ahead and reimagine this one. Because too many people are talking about the cost of diesel.
9: Yeah, we'll just stop.
13: I get three reminders on my way to work every day. I don't get three reminders about the press getting kicked out of the White House.
9: Do you want to hear part of that Rubio thing?
13: Yeah, I didn't know if you wanted me to play it or not, but you go ahead. You got it. Yeah.
16: The White House feels very strongly, and the president feels very strongly, that the coverage he gets, and I can't blame him. Look, I got to be honest with you. Maybe you're not going to like to hear this, but I watch a lot of American news coverage, and it sounds, in some cases, for example, like they're rooting for Iran. It sounds like they highlight anything Iran says in all their public statements as true, and they downplay everything American officials say is wrong. I don't think that is what's behind this, but I think there's a trend line here that's very positive. So look, the White House feels very strongly.
17: With all due respect, should media outlets be banned because the president doesn't like their coverage? Should you be able to ban?
16: Well, they're not banned.
17: They are banned. They're banned.

0: No, they're banned from
1: No, they're not. No, we're not closing CNN. Well, that's different. What they want is access to the workspace that the president
0: uses. Does it sit right with you?
1: I think the White House feels very strongly.
0: Does it sit right with you?
1: The president feels very strongly that why should I have people working in my building and in my office that I believe are not honestly covering my administration? That's how he feels. We're not closing CNN. There aren't a bunch of police officers or soldiers kicking down the doors of MSNBC or MS Now, whatever it's called.
2: Somewhere, good, man. Somewhere one of Rubio's staffers is going, hey, don't give Trump any ideas because he might do that.
3: Yeah, you're probably right about that. Oh, gosh. Okay, so you got all that going on. What was the other Trump clip you had? Everyone talks?
2: Oh, yeah. Well, he was kind of scoreboarding a lot of the people in that room at the UN General Assembly today.
3: Yeah, dude. Whenever he gives one of these speeches, it's always hilarious because people are highly offended.
4: Every leader in this room and your great leaders, many great leaders, I know all of you very well, but they know that given only a short time to make this world better, safer, and more prosperous for our children, for the people on Earth, we have to take advantage of it. As president of the most extraordinary nation in history, I have no interest in leaving dangers to grow for another day. I do not believe in letting problems fester. They only become harder to solve. So while others have talked, I have acted. While others have spoken of peace, I have made peace. While others have ignored threats, I have confronted them.
3: That's true on a number of issues. Remember, embassy in Jerusalem.
2: No.
3: Everybody said it. Nobody did it.
2: No.
3: And they knew they weren't going to do it.
2: No.
3: He did it.
2: Yep.
3: I mean, it's just one of many different things.
2: Yep.
3: It's happened over time.
2: No, the border.
3: Oh, my gosh, yes.
2: I mean, geez.
3: I'm going to do something about the border.
2: Yeah.
3: Obama, Bush, blah, blah, blah.
2: Joe.
3: Clinton. Oh, Joe. Oh, yeah.
2: Even as simple as moving the embassy in Israel from Tel Aviv to Jerusalem.
3: Yeah.
2: Remember that? Like, people were freaking out about that when Trump did it in his first term. And then you had the montages of, like, every president in my lifetime talking about it.
3: Yes.
2: And then he just did. He's like, what are we doing here? Let's just do it. We can, right? All right.
3: Right.
2: Go for it.
3: Why can't we? When he was talking about border wall, people were laughing at him. Even Republicans.
2: Oh, yeah.
3: That's never going to happen.
2: Yeah.
3: We've got the most secure border than we've ever had.
2: Well, and controlling it, yes, indeed, he's done that, yeah. So choked it off.
3: Got to give him credit
2: for
3: that.
2: Moving the people out that don't belong here, that are breaking the law, yep, did that too.
3: Big AI scare, you know all about it.
2: Mm-hmm. Oh, do I ever, yeah.
3: Hear about it a lot.
2: All the time.
3: You want to hear what Scott Bessent had to say about
2: it? Yes, I do, sure. Actually.
3: Because I know that you like Scott Bessent.
2: I do.
3: Here's his take on it.
5: What did they try to do last week? It was, well, there's a chance that 10% chance we could destroy the world, but we want the government to give us a liability shield, and that's good business for them, bad business for the American people.
3: I don't know if it's that simple,
2: I don't
3: doubt what he's saying.
2: I think that's definitely part of it. I think, again, it's probably more to just sort of shore up their investment and say, hey, look, we're going to make sure that we are the first ones in the door with the government so that competition can't come up behind us. Because we're the two companies, Anthropic and OpenAI, are the only ones in a position right now with the infrastructure to get that kind of deal with the government. And, you know, a small startup or another lab coming up, they don't have the resources to do whatever the regulation may be. You're essentially pricing people out of competing.
3: Right. Yeah. By the way, have you heard anything new about some new UFO files?
2: I have not.
3: Again?
2: We're not done with all these yet?
3: No.
2: There's more files to open?
3: Okay. No, there's a few whistleblowers that say, hey, President Trump, please let us talk now.
2: Okay.
3: Say, yeah, there's some new stuff out there.
2: All right.
3: Saw it on Fox last night. But then they talked to an astronaut. That was the guy calling BS. Okay, we've heard about this forever. Do we have anything solid?
2: Yeah. Why is everything
3: Show me
2: so,
3: something solid.
2: Yeah, blurry, and nobody ever took a good picture of a UFO.
3: That's...
2: Yeah.
6: that's what I've been saying for a long time. Or Bigfoot or anything,
7: yeah.
6: Yeah. So you're actually dancing with it now. You're saying, you're comparing the UFOs to Bigfoot.
7: I'm not saying they don't exist. I'm just saying that, you know, perhaps they're really good at incognito.
6: Because your fear is they'll come visit you.
7: You could be from another planet. I don't know. Maybe you and David are goofing on me the whole time.
6: Might be.
2: A long, elaborate prank.
7: Right. Yes. To take the mask will come off some April Fool's Day, and I'll go, oh, my God!
2: Well, you also, actually, you didn't have a heart attack 11 years ago, Scott. We abducted you. And this whole thing has just been a hallucination as we try to test your limits.
7: Well, sometimes I've wondered myself. I have. Like, did that really happen? You know?
3: I bet.
7: I mean, I was thinking about that this morning. I was thinking about some of those crazy hallucinations you have while you're in ICU.
6: So I'm talking about your heart attacks from like 11 years ago when you were out of that, it. I mean, you were in a coma for how long?
7: About a month. That you could,
6: and then ICU for another 4 or 5 months.
7: Yeah, and then you could float. And I kept having a reoccurring one that I could float to the ceiling, and I kept asking people to hang on to me so I wouldn't float.
6: Wow, I don't remember that one.
7: I do, yeah.
6: Well, I remember being, you know, in the hospital, and you could see interstate from the window.
7: Yes.
6: And you thought we were in my basement.
7: Yeah, no, I don't know why. I just did.
6: Well, yeah, you were high on something. I don't know what it was.
7: Fentanyl.
6: Maybe.
7: I think, yeah, I was on some fentanyl patches, yeah.
6: The craziest thing was you could barely speak. You had short-term memory loss like crazy. Yeah. You'd tell the same story 5 times in 5 minutes.
7: Right.
6: But you were convinced. And even talking through a trach. I talked to him. I'll be back next week on the show.
7: Yeah.
6: I'm like, there's no way possible.
7: I thought I could.
6: I know.
7: You know, and the thing is, I recall, the one thing I do recall, and I don't know how we're off track here a little bit, but the one thing I do recall is I thought I could tell the nurses I could come in and do the show and then go back to the hospital.
6: Right.
7: Like it was a hotel.
6: Yeah.
7: Like, check in and check out.
6: Right, exactly. I'll come back.
7: They'd hook me back off all the stuff that I was hooked up to.
6: Exactly.
7: Anyway, it's crazy, yes. And that's what I always said, this reoccurring, that you guys are going to turn out to be grays.
6: Well, maybe it wasn't a heart attack. Maybe it was a UFO that took you.
7: Right, and maybe it was. Maybe that was an alternative universe I'm living in now. I don't know.
2: Well, I'll tell you, man, a lot of things changed after your heart attack.
7: Dude. That's for sure.
2: It's like when you had your heart attack, the Trump campaign for president was just sort of a sideshow.
7: Yeah, right.
6: That is true.
7: Yeah.
6: Yeah, because Scott Walker was your guy.
7: He was.
6: That's who you predicted that would win the presidency.
7: And I was riding on a bus with him. We were on our way to D.C.
2: Back in your original timeline, Scott Walker was the nominee.
7: Yes, he was.
6: That is true.
7: I know it is. It's nuts, but there you go.
6: Yes.
7: Yep.
6: This is not a simulation. This is really happening. Jewish people harassed at a synagogue in Toronto.
2: Yeah, this is crazy. A reporter in Canada, his name is Neil Herland. He was going to a Yom Kippur service in Toronto, and there were the Palestine people, the protesters outside yelling at him.
6: Unbelievable, dude.
8: Zionist alert! Zionist alert! You're going to hell! You're going to hell! You're going to hell! You're going to hell!
2: Calling him a baby killer, saying you're going to hell.
7: Yeah, I like the guy with the megaphone that somehow can secure my destiny.
2: Yes.
7: Yeah, somehow.
2: Well, and he wrote about this. He said, my late father was an Austrian Jew who survived the Holocaust in Romania. And then he came to Canada as a refugee. Said, this year I got an Austrian passport in case Canada becomes unsafe for me. I fear that moment is approaching here in Canada and elsewhere.
6: No kidding.
2: Yeah. I would not want to go to Europe, by the way.
7: No.
6: No.
7: Not at all.
2: Well,
6: you know what their biggest fear is?
2: Yeah.
6: Islamophobia.
2: Right.
7: Yeah, right.
2: What about the backlash?
6: Yeah, always. These freaking people.
2: I saw something. You know what they're calling Europe now?
6: What?
2: Eurabia.
7: You know, it's fitting, though, right? Yeah. I mean, it is. Yeah.
6: More and more every day.
7: Absolutely.
6: Closer to it. Did you hear who became an honorary FBI special agent? We got to get to that story. And the 5 stories we're watching today, straight ahead.

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10: Wilbur Cross, Route 15 northbound. An accident approaching the West Rock Tunnel before exit 46 as things back up to exits 42 A and B. Southbound onlooking delays start on the Hammond side of the tunnel. Lower Fairfield County, 95 north, an hour from Stanford through Fairfield. The lower Merritt will save you the most time. New Haven, 95 south, jamming through Long Wharf going into West Haven. Northbound, plenty of company going back through Orange and Milford. I'm Ed Krause, WICC Traffic.
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11: Tonight will be generally fair and cool, but there will be a gusty breeze out of the northeast in the low 50s. On Wednesday, sunny and windy in the mid-60s. Partly cloudy Wednesday night near 50, cool. Thursday, sunny and cool in the mid-60s. I'm meteorologist Paul Piorek on WICC.
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0: The Markley Van Camp and Robbins Show. Jamie Markley, David Van Camp, Scott Robbins, and now the five stories we're watching today.
1: One, two, three, four, five.
2: Number five, this is grim. Toy sales among adult-only households have now outpaced toy sales at households with children.
0: That's why Toys R Us is coming back.
3: Yes, yeah, they are. The adults are buying up all the toys. Yeah.
2: I know.
3: I don't know.
2: Just when you see that stat, though, where it's more people without kids are buying toys than, man.
0: What did you say? A lot of it comes down to, like, Pokemon cards and stuff?
2: Well, there's Pokemon cards, yeah. That's making a huge comeback. And has
3: Star Wars collectibles, there's that kind of stuff, too.
2: And then you just want to play, sometimes you just want to play with your toys, you know?
0: I got to look something up. Go ahead. I do. I want to look this up.
2: I did see a funny cartoon, though, where it was a woman sitting on the couch with presumably her boyfriend. And she says, "What would you think about introducing toys in the bedroom?" And he said, "I thought you'd never ask." And then the next panel is her just like staring at him in disbelief as he's bringing out like action figures and stuff.
3: Right. Yeah. Yeah.
2: Number four, for the first time in 112 years, not a single hurricane formed in the Atlantic through the peak of the season. They don't want the Gulf of America to notice. We might nuke it. Remember that story?
0: Yes.
2: A few years ago where
0: allegedly
2: Trump talked about nuking hurricanes.
0: Yes.
2: To dissipate them.
3: Right. Yeah, right.
0: Yeah.
2: Number three, per Bill Malusion, Representative Delia Ramirez, a Democrat out of Illinois, who has said she is a proud anchor baby, will hold a press conference tomorrow morning to introduce legislation that would dismantle DHS and abolish ICE. It's called the Reimagining Safety Act. Number two, President Trump signed a trilateral agreement with the leaders of Denmark and Greenland, expanding the U.S. military presence in Greenland. And number one, speaking at the United Nations, President Trump says he's got a big decision to make coming up, make a deal with Iran for peace or, quote, drive them into hell with no chance of survival.
0: There you go.
3: Mm-hmm.
0: It looks like the top categories and brands adults are buying as far as toys go.
3: Yep. Mm-hmm.
0: Like you said, trading cards. And then you have building sets, like Lego sets.
2: Oh, yeah.
3: Yeah.
0: Including complex displays and adult targeted lines like Lego Botanicals. Oh, dear goodness. Then you have collectibles and pop culture. This would be you, Scott, with your little dolls.
3: No, they're not dolls. They're Funko Pops. I have a collection of them, yes.
0: Yeah, that's what they're talking
3: about,
0: but
3: only
0: though.
3: Stuff I like. I'm not an avid collector of all things Funko Pop. It's just like music stuff, sports stuff, generally baseball stuff.
0: Okay.
3: My latest was a Bobby Witt Jr. that I picked up.
0: And that makes it okay.
3: It's because I'm not doing it. I don't have a list.
0: But it's funny because you'll look down on the Star Wars people.
3: I'm not a Star Wars guy. All right. Everything's dorky except if you're into it, right? Yeah.
0: Also, nostalgic classic brands, retro favorites like Barbie and Hot Wheels.
3: Yeah.
0: Old dudes are buying Hot Wheels?
3: I guess. Reliving their childhood, perhaps.
2: And with my son, I love building the Hot Wheels tracks. Now, I'm not doing it, you know, by myself most of the time.
0: If you didn't have a kid, you wouldn't be doing
2: probably
0: it.
2: Probably not, but man, it's awesome getting that track to like go down the stairs.
3: Yeah.
2: And
3: my
2: stuff.
3: My mother used that track as a weapon.
0: Me
3: so.
0: Too.
3: Just so you know, David.
0: Yeah.
3: It could in the hands of the wrong people.
2: Yeah.
0: Oh yeah, so you know.
3: I still got a scar of a track across my back, yeah.
0: Yeah.
3: As I was running.
0: Oh, you tried to run? Running's gonna make it worse.
3: Oh, it did make it worse.
0: That'll leave a welt.
3: Wang!
0: Oh yeah. God. Oh, by the way, the honorary FBI special agent is Shaq.
3: Really?
0: Yes.
3: Well, he's lovable.
0: He was an honorary cop, too.
3: Yeah.
0: We got a funny piece of audio we got to get to, and the Scott Robbins trifecta coming right up.

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8: Connecticut wildlife officials are warning residents to be especially careful with trash and food sources this fall as conflicts with black bears continue to rise. Bears have now been spotted in all 169 Connecticut cities and towns, and the Department of Energy and Environmental Protection says more than 60 bears have entered homes across 20 municipalities so far this year. Residents should keep trash secured until collection day, bring bird feeders inside, and avoid leaving pet food outdoors. If you encounter a bear, don't approach it, bring children and pets inside, and make loud noises to encourage the bear to leave. Bridgeport's massive public facilities department, which handles everything from road paving and pothole repairs to snow plowing, trash collection, and park maintenance, has been operating with a part-time director for the past 3 months. Louis Burgos retired from his full-time position in June and was immediately rehired by Mayor Joe Ganim to work no more than 19 hours a week, allowing him to collect both a paycheck and his pension under the arrangement described by the city. City officials and several council members say they've seen no interruption in services and describe the arrangement as temporary or transitional, but there's no specific timeline for naming a full-time replacement. Burgos has worked for the Public Facilities Department for about 25 years and became its director in 2024. Connecticut 1st District Democratic Congressman John Larson will not be running as a third-party candidate in the November general election. The decision marks the end of a 28-year congressional tenure after Larson conceded defeat to former Hartford Mayor Luke Bronin in a four-way primary contest in August. A spokesperson for Larson confirmed on Monday that he would not be pursuing another path to get on the November 3rd ballot. Larson says he still intends to fulfill his responsibilities until his last day in office. Bradley International Airport accepted six diverted flights due to ground stops across the Northeast on Monday. The Federal Aviation Administration ordered ground stops earlier in the day at Philadelphia, Newark, JFK, and LaGuardia airports. They say a fiber optic cable that carries key data for regional air traffic control centers failed, and a backup cable was cut during construction, forcing the ground stop order. The flights diverted to Bradley were initially headed to Newark, JFK, and Westchester. The average price for gasoline is continuing to rise in Connecticut. A gallon of regular is currently $4.49. That's 4 cents higher than a week ago. AAA reports the national average is $4.47 a gallon. And the Connecticut Sun are returning to the court. The Sun are in Washington, where they will face the Mystics tonight at 7:30. Connecticut is 10-32 this season. I'm Chris Williams with WICC News.
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9: 95 northbound, an accident reported near the Fairfield rest stop. Stay left to get around it. Plan on an hour from Stanford going through the accident site. Fairfield Parkway overall, a little bit easier. Heavy congestion delays off Route 7 in Norwalk. On the Wilbur Cross, north and southbound, residual delays into the tunnel from an earlier accident. And in New Haven, 91 south, a 20-minute ride from exit 6 down through the Merge and through Long Wharf. And that's Kraus with WICC traffic.
7: 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The Voice of Connecticut, Miller Nissan of Fairfield, weather update.
10: Partly cloudy this evening and overnight. There will be a gusty breeze out of the northeast in the low 50s. Sunny and windy on Wednesday in the mid 60s. Partly cloudy on Wednesday night near 50. Thursday, sunny and cool in the mid 60s. I'm meteorologist Paul Piorek on WICC.
11: If I fall off the wagon, I will go. But if I don't fall off the wagon, you're not going to make me go. She said, fair enough. So I never had to go. She asked me to speak at a meeting. It was a separate meeting. It was like the Christian version. And I think it's going by different names now. At the time, it was called Celebrate Recovery. So I spoke at one of those. And then, I'll never forget it. It was New Year's Day. And now, the next thing I was going to do was try to tackle quitting smoking. Okay? And I'm there. Long story short, I see a guy pull up next to this, you know, it was a park, and there's a building, you know, right there at the park. I was just going there to, like, kind of clear my head, New Year sort of thing. And I'm like, okay, one more cigarette before I quit. Because this guy was smoking outside. And I'm like, man, I'll give you a dollar for a cigarette. And he can give me a dollar to smoke. He's like, so are you coming in? I'm like, coming in? What's going on? Like, oh, we got a meeting. And I'm like, oh, my gosh. And then I'm thinking, I'm supposed to be here at this time. I should go to the meeting just to see. And I did. I was glad I did.
12: Well,
11: I got,
12: you know,
11: the big feel for it.
12: Whatever works, I say.
11: Yeah.
12: Yeah, I was in a coma for a month. But yeah. I prefer your way of doing it.
11: Oh, to quit?
12: Yeah.
11: Yeah.
12: Although mine was probably less strenuous.
11: There's advantages and disadvantages to both. If you're in a coma, then you have no choice.
12: Yeah, really, you don't. Yeah,
11: but I don't want to go through the heart attacks and everything. No, I've got to go my route.
12: You know, it's weird because I remember waking up and the first thing I said to the doctor was if I could drink again.
11: Well, you told me it'd be you're going to go out for beers. Yeah. That's what you kept saying as you were, you know, once you come out of a coma.
12: Yeah. He looked at me like, no, no.
11: I asked, I'm like, should I tell him? Let's just help him recover right now. Not crush his dreams.
13: Give him something to look forward to before pulling the rug out.
12: Right.
13: Yeah.
12: Yeah, right, exactly.
11: So, you know, with Trump right now, there's the controversy of him saying to, what, CNN and PMS Now, hey, you're not going to have a space here, not coming in here. And, oh, it's the First Amendment, it's a ban, it's all that. So Grabian puts together this montage. Saying, okay, because they're just news organizations, right? Mm-hmm. You know, they're not like fake news. They're real news organizations. Mm-hmm. And puts together how these places covered Tim Walz when he was announced as a vice presidential candidate and J.D. Vance. And it is pretty funny because you know all these people get the talking points. It's like proof of it. Check it. Roll it. Oh, start. That stupid thing.
12: Only the best for this show.
11: That was my fault.
12: Okay.
11: That was me.
14: Okay. Midwestern dad, like super clean cut vibe.
15: Everybody likes
14: right?
15: Walls.
14: So plain spoken and relatable.
16: As moderate and independent as it comes.
17: Pretty moderate Democrat.
18: I always knew him as a moderate. One of the most moderate.
19: Very moderate record.
20: A new moderate.
21: I think this is the new moderate.
22: Far from progressive.
23: He's right down the middle.
24: He's not just an old white man.
25: Tim Walz beats America. You know,
26: talks like a regular person.
27: Tim Walz is the opposite of weird.
28: Walz is basically younger Joe Biden. Regular old Joe out there.
29: Populist approach to fear on the Republican side and the happy populism. And the happy populism that Tim Walz is on the ticket on the Democratic side.
30: Walz is a kind of happy warrior.
11: Happy warrior, remember this?
12: Oh, yeah.
11: All of them.
31: Happy warriors.
32: Happy warriors.
33: He was certainly the happy warrior last night and seemed to be the happy warrior last night.
34: A happy warrior. Folksy backstory.
35: Are going to be very happy warriors.
36: There is a new happy warrior.
37: Following the kind of happy warrior mold.
38: Happy warrior.
39: Happy warrior mentality.
40: Wicked sense of humor. Look how happy the pig looks. That's good.
11: These people.
13: That's no way to talk about his wife.
41: And JD Vance is weird, extreme, and angry.
42: Utter humorlessness. The humorlessness and pompousness.
43: It's hard to believe that JD Vance could be any more extreme.
44: It's like a freak show of bros.
45: They have JD Vance, dark and ugly beneath the dignity of most politicians.
46: JV Vance.
47: JD is at the far extreme.
48: The most extreme.
49: Being one of the most extreme.
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52: Cat lady hating sidekick JD Vance. This guy is really weird, y'all.
53: Everybody in America knows a JD Vance, but we stay away from him because he's weird.
54: Anger. Chaos.
55: Hangdog ex-husband.
56: He was able to reach all the way down to a JD Vance.
11: Dude. And all the weird talk. Yeah. And then they go back to Tim Walz.
57: Hope, optimism, joy.
58: Salt of the earth, Midwestern uncle vibes, the quintessential Midwestern dad.
59: Tim Walz keeps winning hot dish contests, apparently.
60: There's some folksy charm.
61: Tim Walz is so funny that if he's good at this, he will release a recipe for a hot dish.
62: All of his time on the ground, you know, fixing F-150s.
11: Absolutely.
12: Oh, God. You know, I get angry when I hear that. I still do.
11: I just laugh.
12: I know I should. I know I should.
13: Embarrassing.
12: It is embarrassing. You're right, and it should be. It's not embarrassing to them, I'm sure, but it should be. I mean, my gosh, man.
11: And just your classic Midwestern dad. I cannot tell you how many dudes I know that are Midwestern dads. There is not one I can think of off the top of my head that would enter into an arena with a jazz hand.
12: Right.
11: I don't know one.
12: I never saw my dad skip ever.
11: Me neither.
12: I saw him work on some cars, a lot of cars.
11: Yeah. But you didn't see that.
12: He working an F-150. Yeah, that's Tim. He's got the creeper underneath the F-150 right now.
11: Yep.
12: Shut up.
11: Oh, yeah. He's gonna show you how to properly use a shotgun, too, before you're going out hunting.
12: Yeah.
11: Yeah. You ready for your big three?
12: Yeah.
11: Of course you are.
12: Damn.
63: Are you ready? It's the three most important news stories of the day.
64: I hit the trifecta.
63: Well, at least according to Scott Robbins. It's the trifecta on the Markley, Van Camp, and Robbins Show.
11: Every day about this time, Scott Robbins' top three stories.
12: Pathetic.
11: Well, it's the whole joyful warrior vibe, yes. You know.
65: I call myself a joyful warrior.
11: Well, of course you
12: do. You're drunk is what you are, yes.
11: Scott Robbins' top three stories with his hero.
66: I'm Casey Kasem.
12: All right, Casey.
66: I'm ready.
12: Have you ever been called a joyful warrior?
66: No way.
12: I didn't think so.
13: Joyful warrior. That's going to be her new branded version of gin. Right. Now from the Kamala Distillery, Joyful Warrior.
12: Right up there with Kiss's Cold Gin, you got Kamala in the store. Yeah.
66: Three.
13: Number three, Trump strikes back on the TV boycott.
12: Yeah, it's kind of interesting. I hadn't heard this story. Maybe you guys have. President Trump launched his counter, by the way, to the decision of the major TV networks that he made. He's labeling it as essential television. It's called Trump TV.
11: Oh, boy.
12: Streaming now 24/7. Updated in real time. With top past moments, so you can revisit some of the great speeches. I'm not making this up, by the way.
11: Oh, my gosh.
12: announcements that he's made? Sure, you're going to get those too. And the latest and greatest from the administration, all in one place.
0: Great going, Don!
12: Because life is busy, and you maybe haven't seen all the great moments, but we're going to give them to you. Trump TV, 24/7.
13: Presidential highlight reel. That's incredible.
12: It is, right.
13: It's like, it's so tacky and funny at the same time.
12: It's so on brand.
13: Yes.
12: I mean, it really is.
1: Yes, no doubt.
66: Now, on with the countdown.
12: The heads will just explode all over the place. Oh, yeah. Yes.
1: Scott Robbins trifecta, top three of the day, up to number
66: 2.
13: Number 2, Virginia's governor is going to be rolling back some regulations.
12: Yep, scrapped a proposed rule shielding girls' sports from biological males and told no one she was doing it. Democrat Governor Abigail Spannenberger's administration pulled the proposed regulation, ending a rulemaking effort started under her Republican predecessor, Glenn Youngkin. The rule would have barred biological males from female athletic teams and from females' designated areas, such as locker rooms and bathrooms. It had cleared the public comment stage, but it never became final. She's decided to scrap the whole thing and move on and withdraw it and didn't say anything. No press release. Nothing came out about it.
11: Man, oh, man.
12: Jeez.
11: They will not give up.
12: They're not going to give up on it. No, they're not.
11: And it is bonkers.
13: It is such a weird hill to die on with this particular really issue, which is easily an 80-20 issue.
1: Yes. Yeah. Oh, okay.
66: And the countdown continues.
1: Scott Robbins trifecta, top three of the day.
66: And finally, one.
13: Well, Muslims hate John Cleese, apparently.
12: Yeah, the Monty Python famed John Cleese. Extremely funny guy, by the way. He was scheduled, what they're doing, I guess, is going around, and he's going to different cities across Europe and the U.S., I guess he'll be coming here too, streaming Monty Python and the Holy Grail. And then he takes questions afterwards, and it's kind of, I've seen one of these things before with Chevy Chase. But Muslims are not happy with him. John Cleese, a Muslim activist, said in Birmingham, England, "You are not a comedian. You're a hate preacher. Birmingham and its community outright reject your so-called comedy. You aren't welcome here."
11: Or what's he said about Muslims before?
12: Apparently he's poked fun at them just like he's poked fun at everything else.
13: Oh, yeah.
1: Okay.
13: Yeah, he's done that. And then also he's kind of nervous about how rapidly his home country is changing.
12: Yeah, well,
13: he... Not just demographically, but culturally.
12: By the way, the good news is the event went on despite all the whiners that were there.
1: Mm-hmm.
12: Cleese said, "I'm afraid I gave up being nice when I realized it didn't work for our country." Mm. Little parting shot there.
1: Okay.
12: Against the end, somebody else went on to say, "Nothing says we're fully integrated into British culture like trying to cancel John Cleese,
13: right,
12: the living embodiment of British humor and irony, for screening Monty Python and the Holy Grail. When natives Brits talk about invasion and colonization, this is exactly the kind of thing we're talking about."
11: Yeah, man.
12: Yep.
11: There are a lot of people who are like, "You know what? I always thought maybe I'd want to visit. I don't think so anymore."
12: No, I don't either.
11: Yeah.
66: Believe me, I didn't want to go.
12: Did somebody ask you to? Tell them no.
66: Yes.
12: You're staying with David. You're staying in his basement.
11: Yeah, I think he said.
66: No way.
11: Yeah.
66: And there you have it.
12: No way, David's basement either. He's out of there.
11: No way, he's going to.
12: Oh, back to Britain, but he's okay with David's basement.
13: I don't even have a basement.
12: Well, you're gonna have one here soon. You got to put Casey somewhere.
11: He's in the guest room.
12: Is that where he's at now?
13: Oh yeah. Well, his house is doing some is undergoing some remodeling.
12: Where does he do the countdown from? The guest bedroom?
13: Yeah, I've got it. Yeah, okay. I've got a little studio set up for him.
12: That's nice. Thanks.
13: Yeah.
12: Well done, David.
11: Nice. He appreciates it.
66: Every time I felt like giving up, he was always there encouraging me to go on.
12: That's the kind of guy he is. Studio. Yeah.
11: I know we don't need to get into it. You wish Scott would have done that for you.
66: Yes.
11: Of course.
12: Well, I tried to do it for you, but
66: it's really been an honor for me.
13: We had a lot of fun, you know, staying up all night, watching movies and cutting out egg cartons so that we could put them up on the walls to dampen the sound.
12: Sound. Oh, yeah. Yeah.
11: Yeah,
12: I wouldn't do that for it. Maybe that's
66: why.
12: I
66: know it couldn't have been easy.
13: But we had a blast. We were tired.
11: It was really cool. All right, we got to get to Nimrod to the news. Any news update yet?
66: Thank you.

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9: 95 northbound, an accident reported near the Fairfield rest stop. Stay left to get around it. Plan on an hour from Stanford going through the accident site. Fairfield Parkway overall, a little bit easier. Heavy congestion delays off Route 7 in Norwalk. On the Wilbur Cross, north to southbound, residual delays into the tunnel from an earlier accident. And in New Haven, 91 south, a 20-minute ride from exit 6 down through the merge and through Longwharf. And that's Krause with WICC traffic.
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10: Tonight will be generally fair and cool, but there will be a gusty breeze out of the northeast in the low 50s. On Wednesday, sunny and windy in the mid-60s. Partly cloudy Wednesday night near 50, cool. Thursday, sunny and cool in the mid-60s. I'm meteorologist Paul Piorek on WICC.
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2: J.B. Pritzker, Illinois governor, talking to a crowd of Muslim voters.
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3: You jackass.
2: I like the whole thing. 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
3: oh, my gosh.
2: Like, bring up a hypothetical that's not going to happen. 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
3: of course
2: and
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2: And then say, I'll defend you because you know you'll never have to back that up.
1: It's like real fat guy.
2: Trump's banning Night Ranger. I'll be the first one in line to say you can still rock in America.
3: Yes. All right, we got to get to Nimrod.
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6: I love the poorly educated.
1: All right. Nimrod's in the News. We go to Sandoval County, New Mexico, where the district judge said he's going to issue a warrant for suspected flock camera vandal Javon Martinez. Why? Walked out of a court hearing. The judge said, do you want Ms. Sullivan to cover these charges with you? Martinez says, objection. Judge failed to place his oath on record. I'm out. So you can't leave. He left. Warrant. And that's Nimrod's in the News. You know, everybody's talking about these weight loss injections because, yeah, the results look dramatic. 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
13: From
7: from ABC News, I'm Michelle Franzen. The war with Iran looms large at the United Nations General Assembly this week. President Trump, in a speech to world leaders, warning that Iran needs to make a deal or face new U.S. strikes. Later, the president telling reporters his team held three-hour meetings with a delegation from Iran. Here's ABC's Karen Travers.
13: The president described it as a very good meeting, and he said he can't imagine why Iran would not want to make a deal. Now, that's very different than what we've heard from the president in recent weeks, where he has said that Iran is desperate to make a deal. He said that there is a potential of obliteration, emphasizing what he had said earlier in his speech about the decision he has to make on making a deal or annihilating Iran. But he also said the other potential is greatness.
7: President Trump says he doesn't believe Iran will make any deal until after the midterm elections. The president also signed an agreement with Denmark and Greenland today designed to strengthen Arctic and North Atlantic security. The attorney for the family of Nolan Wells says questions remain after a grand jury in Mississippi concluded no criminal charges are warranted in the teen's death, concluding that Wells drowned while on a boating outing with friends over the July 4th weekend. ABC's Aaron Katursky says the family wants the investigation to remain open.
14: Pointing to some injuries on Nolan Wells's back and the back of his head, his neck, that are not fully explained. In fact, the grand jury report that was just released in Jackson County, Mississippi, makes mention of those injuries. But they say there's no credible evidence concerning the circumstances of how Wells sustained those injuries.
7: In Alaska, the tradition continues. Fat Bear Week in full swing. 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
7: Cries for accountability after a delivery driver was shot by ICE agents in Texas on Sunday.
17: Neither ICE nor DHS has offered details about the wounding of Wilbur Rafael Garces Perez, who was shot while behind the wheel of his car alongside an Austin highway. ICE policy itself says, quote, deadly force may not be used solely to prevent the escape of a fleeing suspect. Civil rights groups and two members of Congress are calling for the creation of an independent body to review use of force incidents by ICE and to refer potential violations to prosecutors.
7: ABC's Jim Ryan. After being hospitalized earlier this month for cardiac tests, singer Lionel Richie was back in the hospital for a heart procedure.
18: Lionel Richie is recovering at home after a trip to the hospital. According to a representative for the singer, the procedure was intended to treat atrial fibrillation, the most common type of heart arrhythmia. It has a very high survivability rate. While the rep tells ABC News everything went perfectly, Richie is canceling some upcoming shows he had scheduled alongside Earth, Wind, and Fire.
19: Hello.
18: Richie has four Grammys to his name and is known for hits like Hello and All Night Long. Mike Dubusky, ABC News.
7: Actress Hayden Panettiere's death has been ruled an accidental overdose from drugs, including fentanyl. That according to a Greenville County Coroner's Office report in South Carolina. The coroner's office says four other drugs were found in her system, including Xanax and an antipsychotic medication. Michelle Franzen, ABC News.
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19: 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October 23rd, American pop folk singer-songwriter Dar Williams takes the stage.

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2: 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Weather update.
3: Partly cloudy this evening and overnight. There will be a gusty breeze out of the northeast in the low 50s. Sunny and windy on Wednesday in the mid-60s. Partly cloudy on Wednesday night near 50. Thursday, sunny and cool in the mid-60s. I'm meteorologist Paul Piorek on WICC.
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4: Meteorologists say a nor'easter could be coming towards Connecticut later this week. The National Weather Service says it's monitoring the potential for a coastal storm later this week and into the weekend. There are different estimates on when the weather system could arrive, but NWS says it will be dry and cool through Wednesday, with storm chances increasing Thursday and Friday. With the rain and gusty winds likely on Friday and Saturday comes the potential for high tide flooding along the shore. Connecticut drivers will face several new rules and tougher penalties starting October 1st. Drivers convicted three or more times of illegally passing a school bus with flashing red lights will have their license suspended for 6 months. The state's also banning drivers from holding a cell phone while driving, including for activities like scrolling, while distracted driving in a highway zone will be considered reckless driving. Fines for violating a commercial truck travel ban during extreme weather will increase to $250, and the fine for excessive vehicle noise will double to $300 plus a transportation surcharge. The average price for gasoline is continuing to rise in Connecticut. A gallon of regular is currently $4.49. That's 4 cents higher than a week ago. AAA reports the national average is $4.47 a gallon. Bradley International Airport accepted six diverted flights due to ground stops across the Northeast on Monday. The Federal Aviation Administration ordered ground stops earlier in the day at Philadelphia, Newark, JFK, and LaGuardia airports. They say a fiber optic cable that carries key data for regional air traffic control centers failed, and a backup cable was cut during construction, forcing the ground stop order. The flights diverted to Bradley were headed to Newark, JFK, and Westchester. And Bridgeport's massive public facilities department, which handles everything from road paving and pothole repairs to snow plowing, trash collection, and park maintenance, has been operating with a part-time director for the past 3 months. Lewis Burgos retired from his full-time position in June and was immediately rehired by Mayor Joe Ganim to work no more than 19 hours a week, allowing him to collect both a paycheck and his pension under the arrangement described by the city. City officials and several council members say they've seen no interruption in services and describe the arrangement as temporary or transitional, but that there's no specific timeline for naming a full-time replacement. Burgos has worked for the Public Facilities Department for about 25 years and became its director in 2024. I'm Chris Williams with WICC News.
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6: Tonight will be generally fair and cool, but there will be a gusty breeze out of the northeast in the low 50s. On Wednesday, sunny and windy in the mid-60s. Partly cloudy Wednesday night near 50, cool. Thursday, sunny and cool in the mid-60s. I'm meteorologist Paul Piorek on WICC.
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7: I'm trying to think what would have happened if I had said, you know what, Fox News, you're out of here. It's unimaginable. But the point I'm making here is that if you have a certain cohort, let's call it 30 to 35% of the country right now, which thinks that's okay, well, what that means is we have not developed the kind of understanding of what democracy requires.
3: It's actually kind of ironic that former President Barack Obama is talking about boxing out the media, especially referencing Fox News. That was at a public forum he was a part of recently following the news of President Donald Trump banning CNN, MS Now, and Politico from being in the White House for press conferences. If you go back to 2009, the Treasury Department actually tried to leave Fox News out of an exclusive multi-network press pool interview, and it was because of other major news networks, including CNN, ironically, that objected to the exclusion and protested the move, and the Obama administration reversed course. So now let's fast forward to 2026. As I mentioned, there are major news outlets, including CNN, suing the Trump administration after their reporters were banned from the White House. The outlets say their credentials were revoked without due process, and the ban violates First Amendment protections, according to the news outlets. The administration says the outlets can still report on the president, but are not entitled to special access. Now, a federal judge is expected to hear the case tomorrow. These instances, though, I think lead to a much bigger conversation about media access to important stories. But honestly, the importance of being credible, having balanced reporting, and being a consumer, not a conduit, of news. Joining us back on the show is Ben Bogardis, professor of journalism and chair of the Department of Journalism at Quinnipiac University. And Ben, I appreciate you talking about this. What stands out to you, whether it's this most recent banning of news networks or whether it's just the conversation around media in general having access, equal access? What are some things that kind of stand out for you?
8: Yeah, I think just in general, this is a bad situation when there's really no winners. I mean, the American people are hurting because they don't get the information that they need and deserve in their lives. The president isn't getting his voice and positions out there. And the news networks, of course, are having to pull back on coverage, which our journalists love to cover stories. They love to cover news and be able to for them to say, no, we're not going to do that. That really goes against their whole ethos. So I think, you know, in this, it's really a good time to look at, you know, what is the purpose of having a free press independent from any politician, any source they're covering? I think that's something that people really need to think hard about.
3: When did you start to see, Ben Bogardis, when did you start to see that? Because I think this is really when we started to see an issue, the shift of the Walter Cronkite type of newscast, straight facts. Mm-hmm. Just straight, here's both sides of it. We can't even report on this story until we hear from the other side, even if it means, hey, we reached out and we haven't heard back. When did we see that shift of journalism delivery to what we see today, which is overwhelmingly opinionated based news versus just fact based news?
8: Yeah, I mean, it was much easier in the mid part of the 20th century to have news because people wouldn't get their news until a certain time of the day. They turn on the news at 6:30 p.m. for Walter Cronkite. They'd get their paper delivered in the morning. There's no instant access information like we have now. But in the 80s and 90s, when the 24-hour news channel started popping up, that's when this thing started to shift because they, instead of having just 30 minutes to fill the news, they had 24 hours and need to fill it with something. And so they started backfilling with a lot of opinion and a lot of talk show formats. And that really sort of encouraged people to think of news more as a us versus them, a debate rather than a straight portrayal of the facts. And then we get into the modern internet era when everyone can have a blog, when everyone can go on social media and spread their opinion. That just became in people's minds that is what news is. News is more of a debate and conversation, my side versus their side, when the people really benefit when it is a straight reporting of the facts from a neutral point of view.
3: It's so frustrating, Ben, to be honest, and I know you are kind of, molding the minds of our future journalists, and you and I have to say, first of all, I always appreciate that you have these conversations on the show because I probably seem like a lot of the times I just can't deal with it anymore. And you'd be correct in characterizing that because it's very challenging to be in the minority as a reporter. And when I say that, I mean where you are interviewing both sides, equal opportunity. There's no real agenda. I could at least say for my show, there's no real agenda. My goal at 3 a.m. every day is what are the stories that matter to people and how do I effectively get that information to them as quickly as possible and allow them to feel more educated walking away, right? That's the goal. Every time we
8: absolutely
3: have conversations,
8: that's the goal of any good journalist would have. And even if you look at the networks and some people say, Fox versus CNN versus MS, now, they have different philosophical point of views. But at its heart, the people who are working there really just want to share news that affects people's lives, that helps them navigate the world. And when you have situations like this where you have the two sides going after each other, that gets lost in the fight. And it is really frustrating to see, the idea that news should be dictated versus news should be independent and how the two sides can't come to an agreement on that. And as I said earlier, it's really the people that are losing out on this.
3: Yeah, I feel bad for the people. I really do. I feel bad for people in today's world trying to get their news, really. And look, it's an uphill battle, I think, as a local journalist, to be honest, because more and more local journalists are being squeezed out of the equation. I mean, I look at WICC right now and we lost one of our talk show hosts this month. Paul Pacelli is whether you liked him or you didn't, he is a local news outlet and he no longer is here. And that is a loss for Connecticut listeners. It is. It's a loss for people to know information and to at least get local information about what's going on in Connecticut and even to get a scope of what's going on in politics. And here's the thing. we're no different than most other media outlets across the country. News 12 just had a major, you know, showing of layoffs over the summertime. And that used to be, I worked for News 12 10 years ago. That used to be one of the number one stations in the tri-state area. And it was so prideful of the fact that you had local journalists here in Connecticut really focusing on Fairfield County. That has diminished substantially. I could go on and on with the examples, but my point being is not only should we hold national news outlets to a better, I think, caliber of reporting, but we have to focus on empowering local journalism again. We've lost that. And I feel bad for the people who are consuming news in today's world. I do.
8: Absolutely. And local news, hyper-local news, is really the most trusted and the most close to the audience. You know, it affects the weather in the morning, the travel into work, you know, how much taxes they're going to be paying, you know, the crime in their area. You know, everything that impacts their everyday, day-to-day lives is really, you know, from local news. And when you have sources which, you know, make it hard to make a profit at that, you know, you're left with national news or regional news, which doesn't have that same connection to the people. And then you also fall into the traps of relying on the networks and the cable networks, which, as we mentioned, have problems with the president. So what are we left with? We're left with information from, you know, various sources that isn't close enough to the people to make a difference in their lives.
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6: Partly cloudy this evening and overnight. There will be a gusty breeze out of the northeast in the low 50s. Sunny and windy on Wednesday in the mid 60s. Partly cloudy on Wednesday night near 50. Thursday, sunny and cool in the mid 60s. I'm meteorologist Paul Piorek on WICC.
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5: 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Weather update.
6: Tonight will be generally fair and cool, but there will be a gusty breeze out of the northeast in the low 50s. On Wednesday, sunny and windy in the mid-60s. Partly cloudy Wednesday night near 50, cool. Thursday, sunny and cool in the mid-60s. I'm meteorologist Paul Piorek on WICC.
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18: Connecticut wildlife officials are warning residents to be especially careful with trash and food sources this fall as conflicts with black bears continue to rise. Bears have now been spotted in all 169 Connecticut cities and towns, and the Department of Energy and Environmental Protection says more than 60 bears have entered homes across 20 municipalities so far this year. Residents should keep trash secured until collection day, bring bird feeders inside, and avoid leaving pet food outdoors. If you encounter a bear, don't approach it, bring children and pets inside, and make loud noises to encourage the bear to leave. Governor Ned Lamont is increasing the reward for information regarding the death of Noel McGregor. There is now a reward of $25,000, up from the original reward of $10,000. McGregor was a former Hartford police officer and detective, held a position on the city council, and worked for the city clerk's office. He was found seriously injured on Route 2 in Colchester on October 22, 2024, after being struck by a motor vehicle and pronounced dead a month later at Hartford Hospital. Governor Lamont approved the reward increase following a request by state's attorney Paul Narducci. Upgrades are coming to Union Station in New Haven. State and city officials announced Monday that more than $20 million from the state will be used to upgrade the interior and exterior of the building. Existing office and retail space will be converted into new shops, cafes, and bars. In addition, a new circular staircase will take passengers from the waiting area up to a second floor mezzanine. Yale quarterback Dante Reno is the Ivy League Offensive Player of the Week after his outing on Saturday. Reno completed 30 of 43 passes for 454 yards and five touchdowns, leading the Bulldogs to a 38-28 win over Holy Cross to open the season. It was also the first win for head coach Kevin Cahill, who took over for his friend and mentor Tony Reno, who stepped down this year for health reasons. Yale opens conference play on Saturday against Cornell. And the Connecticut Sun are returning to the court. The Sun are in Washington, where they will face the Mystics tonight at 7:30. Connecticut is 10-32 this season. I'm Chris Williams with WICC News.
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19: 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Amazon has started blocking Meta's latest AI technology from browsing its platform. Earlier this month, the Facebook parent company launched Muse, an AI agent designed, according to Meta, to help with everything from email and scheduling to online shopping. That last one is seemingly what upset Amazon, which says Muse isn't identifying itself as an AI bot, and that's in violation of their terms of service. There's a bunch of new laptops running Google's new software now hitting the market. The five new Google Books, as they're known, are built by Dell, Lenovo, HP, Acer, and Asus, but they run Google software based on the Android operating system. And owners of certain Apple devices can now submit a claim to get their slice of a $250 million settlement that had claimed Apple failed to deliver the AI-powered Siri voice assistant on schedule. With Tech Trends, I'm Mike Dabusky, ABC News.
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3: We are joined in studio by Helen McAlinden, who is the leader of Homes with Hope, and is actually, because of her leadership with Homes with Hope, she's become a person who is considered to be a leader in the state with respect to housing policy and how to get some of our most vulnerable populations, some of our acutely homeless or once-in-a-lifetime homeless and our chronically homeless, housed in a way that they can have a decent case management and hopefully not end up back on the streets. It's a pleasure for me, Helen, to welcome you on the show. Hello.
26: Hello. Thank you very much for having me, Lisa.
3: There was a funny story you said about coming to the wrong place this morning. What happened?
26: Well, I put in my GPS, the address, but instead of picking up Milford, it picked up Orange. And there was a really nice man. His name was Jim. And he directed me to the right place. But Jim was listening to the program. So I hope you're still listening, Jim.
3: That's funny.
26: You very much.
3: That's great. See, there it is. People are listening to WICC, the voice of Connecticut. So, Helen, I wanted to introduce you as the leader of Homes with Hope and talk about the fact that you have changed the mission somewhat of Homes with Hope from basically patching people up as a Band-Aid to trying to prevent how they got into that situation to begin with. And I wanted to hear about that because I wasn't aware of that. So tell me how you view what Homes with Hope should be doing and your own mission in this space.
26: Well, Homes with Hope's mission is dedicated to preventing and ending homelessness in Fairfield County. Our mission has remained the same, but how we do it has changed a little bit, because if we try harder to prevent people, it gets to a point that we hopefully won't have as many chronic homeless in our system. What has changed is after COVID, the price and lack of housing, and the Commissioner of Housing has been really supportive in looking at how people come into the system, and we call them hubs throughout Fairfield County and throughout the state, and people can walk in from the street and get some support. Maybe they have a utility bill they can't pay, or something is going to get them to a point that they become homeless. So we prevent them before it happens.
0: Oh, so that's really important for people to know. In other words, they don't have to have the sign on their door, get out, before they can get help.
26: No, they can. At one point, you called 211. It was really difficult for especially homeless that don't have enough, or people that are, you know, dealing with income issues, that they don't have enough minutes on their phone. Their phones aren't, it takes a long time, that 211 system.
0: I've been on it.
26: So it takes too long.
0: Too long.
26: People can just walk in and get some supports.
0: And where do they walk in to?
26: So our office is located in Norwalk, and it's a really nice office space. And it allows everybody that, you know, wants that help to walk in. It's located in the Norwalk area. I actually don't have the exact address.
0: Around Belden Avenue, maybe? No? Okay.
26: But we can...
0: And is it called Homes with Hope?
26: It's called Homes with Hope.
0: In Norwalk. Office.
26: It's on our website.
0: Okay.
26: Homes with Hope. www.hwhct.org. We have all our services on there.
0: All right.
26: And one of the offices in Norwalk is a walk-in diversion office.
0: Very good, this idea of diversion. So Helen McAlinden, with your beautiful accent, how did you happen to get into this, you know, altogether? Like, why choose this career?
26: Well, I kind of, from the time that I came from Ireland, I've been involved with supporting, helping the homeless. And
0: why are you drawn to that?
26: Because it happened accidentally in the beginning. I volunteered with a group of Irish nuns in the Bronx.
0: Really?
26: To feed the homeless at 42nd Street. And I learned that there were such nice people there, and they just had hit hard times. So as I built my career and got some more money, I was able to donate some money and get involved. And then I was working in the business world up to 9/11, and I was very lucky after 9 that I wasn't in the building at 7 World Trade Center.
0: But you might have been.
26: If I was a little earlier, I would have been in the building.
0: I see.
26: I was on an interview that day, so I was not there, and it changed my career. I decided I'm going to do what I want to do, and I'm going to work at something that's more meaningful to me. So I left the business world. I changed from having a leadership business degree and went back to Fordham and got a master's in social work and became a social worker. And I love what I do. I love the mission of Homes with Hope. I worked for 20 years in the system, more doing more direct work with the homeless and working with housing insecurity and development of housing at another agency. And then I had the opportunity to come work in Westport at Homes with Hope, and I never looked back.
0: You couldn't have a more supportive community, am I right?
26: Amazing community. Homes with Hope is made up by an amazing community, a wonderful town of Westport.
0: Beyond.
26: An amazing Department of Social Services in
0: incredible.
26: Westport.
0: Incredible. Shout out to Elaine.
26: Yeah, Elaine Dino is an amazing person. We always have the support of, throughout the years, no matter what politics it is.
0: Right.
26: We have the support of the first, second, and third select person in Westport. And it really works.
0: Yeah.
26: And the people of Westport are so generous. And we are one of only three that we know of homeless shelters
0: in a very affluent community.
26: In the whole country.
0: It's extraordinary.
26: It is extraordinary, but what makes it very unique is it's donated to Homes with Hope by the town of Westport. The town owns the building.
0: I didn't know that.
26: The Gillespie Center.
0: Okay.
26: And the town put in an application to the Department of Housing and had it renovated.
0: That I knew, which and is so great.
26: I know you were there yesterday.
0: Yeah, but Lisa. I didn't get to see the inside. I only got to see like the community room at the beginning and the beautiful garden. Who keeps up that garden?
26: It's garden nice. Is beautiful. A shout out to Bob, one of our board members.
0: Wow.
26: And lots of gardening clubs and students at Staples and different groups. It's, you know, it's a real community place. Everybody that wants to, you know, the Rotary clubs, the two Rotary clubs in Westport. There's so much wonderful things going on there with people, all the schools, the chef from Staples. She has a culinary group that comes in and cooks. What also is unique that breakfast, lunch and dinner is served there every day.
0: That's very unique. So just so people have a frame of reference, in New York City, if you have to go to a shelter, there are two things you can count on. One is they throw you out by 8 or 9 o'clock in the morning and you have to fend for yourself during the day. And then you get to come back at night and have a cot. And then the other thing is that there are no meals. Sometimes they give you a little breakfast, but that's it. That's New York City. Anyway, that's what it used to be a few years ago. I don't know if it's changed, but that's what it always was.
26: I stop at the shelter on my way home from work usually, and I see the dinners, and I'm thinking, oh my God, this is a lot nicer than what I'm going home
0: to make. Can I tell you, Helen, yesterday, and then we're going to come back and get into some housing policy with you, but yesterday I went there because the police were having their annual night out, and they were having a nice event at Jessup Green. And as you said, it's right downtown, Homes with Hope. And I walk into the garden and the man sitting there having a meal says, come on in and have dinner. It's so delicious. And he had this huge plate of fried chicken and all these wonderful vegetables. And I walk inside and two beautiful women are serving people food. And it did look like a really nice dinner, I must say.
26: It's always a nice dinner.
0: It really looked really nice.
26: And they cater for the people that we serve. There's always a mixture of beautiful food. It's cooked in somebody's home or cooked
0: in... Is that right?
26: Yeah, everybody, you can sign up and serve there on a regular basis or as part of a church or a synagogue every night of the week.
0: And we're back with Helen McAlinden of Homes with Hope. And housing, of course, is such an important issue, and it certainly reached our state legislature when it passed a big housing bill, and sometimes it conflicts with local zoning, and then there gets to be a bit of a tug of war. And Helen McAlinden knows quite a bit about that, because usually, Helen, you're advocating to try and I don't want to assume. Are you sometimes advocating to relax local zoning rules so that you can get housing in for the homeless, or do you typically try and comply with local zoning rules? I mean, I really don't know. How do you approach it? How do you approach the whole thing?
26: Well, I think it's very... we need to balance housing in every part that, you know, we're able to take the amount of housing that each area can have. But I think what I advocate for is that there's an equal share of affordable housing.
0: I see. So that what's being built has its part for affordable housing. So let me ask you something, Helen, because we get into the nitty gritty on this show a lot. There's no centralized anything to find out what affordable housing is available. I have a pet peeve, and I want to know if this is your pet peeve too. One of the pet peeves I have is that in an individual housing development, an apartment house that's being built, even if they've committed to the town that they'll set aside 10 or 15% as affordable housing, when you call them up, they always tell you the list is closed. They never have to tell you anything really about it. And the applications to do it are sometimes 40 pages long, making it impossible for an average person, much less somebody with an impairment, to really be able to get this affordable housing. Not to mention the fact that affordable is a very specific number. What's affordable in Westport is not necessarily affordable someplace else. But the transparency of it, the lack of transparency of it, is particularly, I think, frustrating, if not infuriating. And do you have any suggestions about that, or do you disagree with me about that? What do you think?
26: I agree with you. It's very, very difficult to get these set-asides for affordable housing. I'll give you an example. We have a building that 18 units of housing came online at 122 Wilton Road in Westport. And obviously, we're very transparent. We had lots of media. We put it on the Connecticut Post. Dan Woke, our local blogger, did a big blog that, you know, this was coming available. We only had it open for 2 weeks because we knew that after 2 weeks, there's no point in having thousands of people on a list. We had 380 people that applied for 18 units in 2 weeks. So I think that it sometimes sounds like it's not transparent, but the wait lists close because you can't keep them open.
0: But that was something where you went to the people and said it's open, and you're a not-for-profit. I'm talking about when private developers, you know, they agree that they'll build their market rate housing, but they'll do the set asides. That's the housing inventory that I think is very difficult to access.
26: It is. And it seems like different developers and landlords do it differently. And I agree it would be nice to have a standardized hub of those availabilities.
0: And there should be a standardized common app. The people should not have to do it for every single housing development, another application. It's kind of ridiculous.
26: Yeah, that would be a golden world if we had to, because say, for example, at our shelter, the staff work really hard, but they have to do a different application for every single place.
0: That's what I'm saying.
26: That would be nice.
0: I've gotten to know the nitty gritty of this, and it's crazy difficult for people. And you have to understand the population that you're going to are people that typically have very real impairments, or they wouldn't be in the situation to begin with, Helen.
26: Exactly. Well, that would be a nice task for somebody to come up with is a universal application.
0: At the very least, housing. A common app.
26: Yeah, common app. That's a good way to do it.
0: Because they always ask for the same thing. It's a driver's license. It's proof of income. It's a blah, blah, blah. It's enormously exhausting to do one of them. You should just only, I think, have to do one and then maybe have to update it every, you know, year or 6 months or whatever, just to make sure it's still current. And that's the end of it. And then you press a button and it can go to whoever's available.
26: And we have that within the homeless system, the coordinated access network.
0: Okay.
26: For beds and shelter. So we, when somebody calls and gets into our system, so for example, at the Gillespie Center, when we have a vacant bed that exits today.
0: Yes.
26: That night, somebody, or within a very short length of time, somebody will be sent to us from the 211 system.
0: There you go.
26: And it's the coordinated access network. We call it the CAN.
0: The CAN. Okay.
26: And if we could create something like that that we have for our homeless individuals and families, it would really make a difference.
0: It would make a really big difference. Bill from Norwalk has a question for you. Bill, you're on the air with Helen McAlinden, who is the leader, is your title executive director? I just call you the leader of Homes with Hope. Helen, you're on the air with Bill. Go ahead, please.
1: Yes, good morning. My question is, when they have affordable housing units set aside in some of these large developments, they get a dispensation like, okay, you can build a few extra units, but you have to give some as affordable housing units. Are they grandfathered in for a certain period of time and then go away after 10 or years or so, and then the builder or the developer can just put them all out as full priced, or are they there in perpetuity?
26: My understanding with all the developments is once they put an affordability at 60 or 80%, at that point, it's there in the building.
0: Nope. It's there only for 40 years if it's under the 830G statute.
26: Oh, 830G, yeah. But sometimes there's other builders that have an affordability.
0: Yeah.
26: And if they're not under 830G, I actually just heard, I missed the beginning of the question.
0: No, he didn't ask about 830G, but the issue is, Bill, what kind of in other words, the first thing you have to know to answer the question is, how was the housing set aside? Because Helen is right. If it isn't 830G, maybe it is in perpetuity based upon what the town approved. Mm-hmm. But if it's 830G, it's only 40 years.
1: So they have to keep it available for 40 years, you're saying?
0: Usually at a minimum, because those are the 830Gs, usually. Right, Helen?
26: Yeah, if it's an 830G.
0: Yeah.
1: Well, I'm not sure about the 830G, but I thought there were some units that came off of that requirement after a very much shorter period of time.
0: They're not supposed to usually. Usually not.
1: The second part, I can't very quickly.
0: And by the way, just so you know, under 830G, last year, 400 units went to market that were formerly under affordable housing requirements because the 40 years had elapsed. So I have been an advocate. If you're going to do 830G, I think 40 years is way too short. That's my opinion. Go ahead.
26: Yeah, and if you're a nonprofit, more than likely, if you're doing an 830G and it gets to over 40 years, that's your mission. You're going to change it and put it back on. But most landlords, if after the 40 years, they're not going to do that.
0: That's because they don't have to. Yeah. That's my point. That's why I think we have to change the law. Go ahead. Sorry, Bill.
1: But if they're building, doing a development, and in order to get that permission to do the development, they must provide some affordable housing. So it's not a not-for-profit project to begin with. It's
0: right.
1: A for-profit venture.
0: Uh-huh.
1: And I think that's where maybe there's a distinction, because under those circumstances, they agree to provide some affordable housing, but it's not 40 years. I'm almost certain of that.
0: Well, I what I'm saying to you, Bill, is it all depends upon what the town allows them to do as a condition of giving them zoning approval. And
1: right.
0: So, and that's right. But usually the town will not make it just 10 years because that would be ridiculous.
1: Well, okay. I thought I heard that number bandied about. Last, if I can very quickly, Section 8 housing in general, a safety net to help people that really need the help. I understand the concept of it. However, how does that affect the overall housing cost of housing throughout, let's say, Fairfield County? Because but for the fact of Section 8 housing, there are so many people that could not pay the current rate. And the cost of housing, if you think of economics, it would have a shift in the curve. And the price of housing would come down for everyone. And it would be more affordable for everyone.
0: Wait a minute. Are you suggesting that Section 8 makes that much of a difference in Connecticut in terms of saying what
1: Absolutely.
0: The market rate is? I would have to know more data about that, Bill, and I'll tell you why. It's my understanding that Section 8, frankly, is woefully inadequate, that these vouchers are few and far between, that the state is only has like several thousand of them. They don't have hundreds of thousands of them. I don't agree with your conclusion that Section 8 distorts market, because I don't think there are enough Section 8 vouchers out there. But let me hear what Helen has to say. Helen, what do you think?
26: I think there's not enough Section 8 vouchers. And the only way that we can deal with a lot of people that have not enough money to live, they need those Section 8s. And the good thing about the Section 8 is a person pays 30% of their income. The more income they earn, the more they pay, and eventually they get to get off a voucher, and then that voucher recycles back into the system. We're constantly advocating for more Section 8s, wrap vouchers, project-based vouchers, any sort of voucher that brings affordability into a project or into scattered site housing. Without Section 8, we're in trouble. And I respectfully disagree that it's, you know, with what I'm trying to understand what you're saying, but it seems to me that you think that it's not a good thing. And I believe that Section 8 is amazing, and I'm advocating with the state on a regular basis for more Section 8 vouchers to help us get people out of both shelters and people that are calling into the hub. Actually, I remember the address of the hub is 618 West Avenue in Norwalk.
0: Okay. Bill, thank you very much for the call. Thanks for your thoughtful thoughts on this. 203-333-9422. We've been chatting with Helen McAlinden, who is the leader of Homes with Hope, which is a leading nonprofit in the area of homelessness. You know, Helen, several years ago now, maybe 2 or 3 years ago, I was able to announce on our radio show that Connecticut had done such unbelievable work in decreasing homelessness. We were one of the least homeless populations in the whole country at one time. And I don't know if that's true any longer, but I know that the cost of housing has just climbed over and above what most people's income has been able to keep up with it. So I'm imagining that, you know, we have more homeless now than we used to, notwithstanding the fact that we had made great strides in this state in reducing the homeless population.
26: Yeah, you're right. Homelessness has gone up 45% last year, and it's growing. It's growing because of affordability. And if we don't have Section 8s, project-based vouchers, the more affordable housing built, more we as nonprofit leaders all advocate together to build more affordable housing in our areas that we work. And without that, we're in real trouble. How are we going to, every day we see more elderly coming into our shelters. We have over 60% of shelters have an elderly population. There's nowhere for them to go. They can't afford on a fixed income. Social Security doesn't do it anymore. A lot of people don't have pensions. And we need to provide more housing for elderly, for everybody. But I'm very concerned about our elderly population.
0: Me too.
26: Very, very concerned.
0: Me too. And you're right, because this elderly is now coming of age where the pensions are largely not there anymore. We'll take one more question for you. Ricky from Stratford, you're on the air with Helen McAlinden of Homes with Hope. Go ahead, Ricky.
2: Hey, how you doing? I heard that you should probably summons different big cities in either New Haven, Waterbury, on all these Section 8 vouchers. There are quite a bit of Section 8 housing all over the place. The reason why I know is my friends all own rental properties, and they have almost all Section 8 housing in New Haven, Waterbury, Stratford, Stamford. So there is quite a bit of people on Section 8 at this time. I know for a fact because they rent to them.
0: Well, we're not saying there aren't a bunch of them, but I think, Helen, your point was that she, Helen's point of view is that she would like more. And I can tell you, I don't think in the suburban market that the existence of Section 8 vouchers distorts housing. What Bill was trying to say, he believes that because there's so many Section 8 vouchers, it's bringing up the cost of market rate housing because somehow landlords are taking Section 8s. But Section 8 basically makes up the difference between market rate and what someone can afford. The state comes in and pays the difference. So I don't see how that distorts the market rate, because the market rate is the market rate.
2: Right? Correct.
0: Yeah.
2: If anything, with the scattered housing, because there's a bunch of single family homes, I would say that it would bring the neighborhood down. It wouldn't bring it up, because a lot of times they're negligent on their part as far as taking care of the exterior.
0: All right, Ricky, thank you for that thought. I know a lot of people have that thought. Helen, I'll let you respond to that. Thank you for the call, Ricky.
26: That is a stigma that people, we want to see more houses and neighborhoods with people with Section 8. And it's up to the landlord to maintain the outside of the house. And I think that it upsets me to hear that a Section 8 coming into a neighborhood is going to affect the neighborhood. I think that we need to have more Section 8s getting into an affordable housing, getting into every neighborhood. And the people that live in Section 8 housing care about their housing, care about their communities. And I think that, you know, everybody is different. It may happen somewhere that a house is not maintained on a Section 8. But in majority of cases where I see, we have Section 8 scattered throughout Westport and Norwalk and all different parts of the state. And the houses look good.
5: 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Weather update.
4: Tonight will be generally fair and cool, but there will be a gusty breeze out of the northeast in the low 50s. On Wednesday, sunny and windy in the mid 60s. Partly cloudy Wednesday night near 50, cool. Thursday, sunny and cool in the mid 60s. I'm meteorologist Paul Piorek on WICC.
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7: From ABC News, I'm Michelle Franzen.
8: At the UN General Assembly in New York City, President Trump, during a bilateral meeting with Ukraine's President Zelensky, told reporters his team had a three-hour-long meeting with the Iranian delegation and expressed optimism. Earlier, President Trump addressed world leaders, calling on Iranian leaders to make a deal or face U.S. strikes, but also couching the timing of a possible agreement.
9: I believe we'll make a deal right after the election, because it doesn't make sense for them not to. They're waiting to see how I do in the midterm election.
8: The president also signed an updated security agreement with Denmark and Greenland today. Homeland Security released a new statement on Sunday's ICE-involved shooting of a delivery driver in Austin. The statement does not name Wilbur Rafael Garces Perez, but states that the work permit he held expired in 2025. DHS also denying his attorney's account that Garces Perez had to sleep on the floor of the detention facility. Austin police, meantime, are conducting an independent investigation of that shooting. Police Chief Lisa Davis says they released dash cam footage from an off-duty police officer who was near the shooting at the time.
10: In the first video, which is from that detective's dash camera, you can see ICE agents in black vehicles interacting with the person pulled over in a blue vehicle. The detective then turns into a nearby shopping center and continues on with his personal errands. After completing that errand, the detective returns to his vehicle. At that point, he hears sirens and begins recording with his personal cell phone. He then hears three gunshots.
8: Austin PD asking for surveillance video from area businesses in North Austin. Flood watches in effect for parts of New Mexico. Residents sandbagging ahead of tomorrow's storm. On the East Coast, forecasters are watching a nor'easter taking shape and targeting New York and New England this weekend. 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
11: 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Pure Talk.
8: In Mississippi, the grand jury reviewing the evidence in the death of Nolan Wells concluded that no criminal charges are warranted at this point, according to the report. The grand jury found the 18-year-old's death was consistent with drowning. Wells went missing during a July 4th boating trip with friends. Nolan's mom, Christine Wells Wansley, today at a press briefing called for transparency.
12: Elmore and I do not believe that Nolan simply and accidentally drowned. And nobody saw anything. And no one knows anything.
8: The attorney for the family is calling for authorities to keep the investigation open. Air travel in the Northeast getting back to normal after a construction mistake yesterday led to a disruption in the air traffic control system at several major airports. Ground stops in effect for hours. In a few hours, summer officially fades into fall, and leaf peeping season could turn out to be a banner year.
13: The last 2 years in the Northeast, drought conditions led to a rather meh leaf season. This year, however, it has the potential to be spectacular, says Yankee Magazine fall foliage reporter Jim Slagle. In parts of the West, including Idaho, Montana, and Colorado, prolonged dry weather means fall colors are out early, but because of drought conditions, could be a little muted. Drought also expected to affect conditions in the upper Midwest, places like Wisconsin's Northwoods and Michigan's Upper Peninsula.
8: ABC Sherry Preston, Michelle Franzen, ABC News.
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1: 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Weather update.
2: Partly cloudy this evening and overnight. There will be a gusty breeze out of the northeast in the low 50s. Sunny and windy on Wednesday in the mid-60s. Partly cloudy on Wednesday night near 50. Thursday, sunny and cool in the mid-60s. I'm meteorologist Paul Piorek on WICC.
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3: Police are investigating a fatal house fire in Danbury. Firefighters responded to a home on West Lakeshore Drive around 1 p.m. Monday. They quickly learned that one person was still possibly in the home. Firefighters found the individual and provided emergency medical care before they were taken to a nearby hospital where they were pronounced dead. The Danbury Fire Marshal is investigating the cause of the fire. The state is expected to rest its case against former Stamford police officer Zachary Lockwood. He is accused of misconduct with a motor vehicle for a crash while on duty that killed the Reverend Tommy Jackson in 2023. The trooper who oversaw the reconstruction of the crime scene testified on Monday that Lockwood was driving 65 miles per hour before the crash in a 25 mile per hour zone. The jury was previously shown a video of Jackson trying to cross the street when he fell and was hit by the vehicle. Prosecution is expected to call a final witness on Tuesday before the defense has a turn to present evidence. The New Haven FBI office is being credited with playing a major role in a federal drug investigation into a suspected stash house in California. Two people were arrested September 10th in a luxury apartment in downtown Los Angeles and charged with possession with intent to distribute fentanyl. The investigation started when the New Haven FBI office developed information that led its Homeland Security Task Force agents to California. And Connecticut wildlife officials are warning residents to be especially careful with trash and food sources this fall as conflicts with black bears continue to rise. Bears have now been spotted in all 169 Connecticut cities and towns, and the Department of Energy and Environmental Protection says more than 60 bears have entered homes across 20 municipalities so far this year. Residents should keep trash secured until collection day, bring bird feeders inside, and avoid leaving pet food outdoors. If you encounter a bear, don't approach it, bring children and pets inside, and make loud noises to encourage the bear to leave. I'm Chris Williams with WICC News.
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3: From ABC News, I'm Michelle Franzen.
4: At the UN General Assembly in New York City, President Trump, during a bilateral meeting with Ukraine's President Zelensky, told reporters his team had a three-hour-long meeting with the Iranian delegation and expressed optimism. Earlier, President Trump addressed world leaders, calling on Iranian leaders to make a deal or face U.S. strikes, but also couching the timing of a possible agreement.
5: I believe we'll make a deal right after the election because it doesn't make sense for them not to. They're waiting to see how I do in the midterm election.
4: The president also signed an updated security agreement with Denmark and Greenland today. Homeland Security released a new statement on Sunday's ICE-involved shooting of a delivery driver in Austin. The statement does not name Wilbur Rafael Garces Perez, but states that the work permit he held expired in 2025. DHS also denying his attorney's account that Garces Perez had to sleep on the floor of the detention facility. Austin police, meantime, are conducting an independent investigation of that shooting. Police Chief Lisa Davis says they released dash cam footage from an off-duty police officer who was near the shooting at the time.
6: In the first video, which is from that detective's dash camera, you can see ICE agents in black vehicles interacting with the person pulled over in a blue vehicle. The detective then turns into a nearby shopping center and continues on with his personal errands. After completing that errand, the detective returns to his vehicle. At that point, he hears sirens and begins recording with his personal cell phone. He then hears three gunshots.
4: Austin PD asking for surveillance video from area businesses in North Austin. Flood watches in effect for parts of New Mexico. Residents sandbagging ahead of tomorrow's storm. On the East Coast, forecasters are watching a nor'easter taking shape and targeting New York and New England this weekend. 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
14: Tonight will be generally fair and cool, but there will be a gusty breeze out of the northeast in the low 50s. On Wednesday, sunny and windy in the mid-60s. Partly cloudy Wednesday night near 50, cool. Thursday, sunny and cool in the mid-60s. I'm meteorologist Paul Piorek on WICC.
2: 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Now, another in-depth interview with Melissa Sheketoff.
15: Lindsay Clancy's defense is asking a Massachusetts judge to dismiss the murder charges against her, arguing a retrial would violate double jeopardy. Let's remember that during her recent trial that just ended in a mistrial, because jurors were deadlocked 11-1, Clancy admitted to murdering her three children. Her attorneys argue the judge should have questioned that lone holdout before declaring a mistrial. And to get more perspective on this entire development regarding the Clancy case, we have our legal expert on the show, attorney Bill Bloss, joining us now. Again, Bill has nothing to do with the case, but can give us some legal insight into what could happen next. Let's talk about the double jeopardy. First of all, what does that mean?
16: So double jeopardy is just the concept that if you are put on trial and you are acquitted, that the state cannot bring charges against you again. So the state gets one bite at the apple, if you will. Double jeopardy, though, is a concept that simply does not apply in the context of a mistrial unless the prosecution did something wrong to force the mistrial, which I don't think anybody's arguing here. So it's a phrase that everybody knows, and it just really has no application.
15: What you're saying, Bill, is that it wouldn't be able to be applied to her case?
16: Correct. There was a mistrial, and it was not the fault of the prosecutor. Double jeopardy principles that are part of the U.S. Constitution, it's an important guarantee, obviously, but double jeopardy guarantees do not prohibit a retrial in the case of a mistrial unless the prosecution did something wrong. Okay. I don't blame him for trying to raise it, but really what he's trying to do, Melissa, is he's trying to create an atmosphere where the prosecution feels comfortable coming to some kind of a deal for a not guilty by reason of insanity. This really has nothing to do with legal principles and has everything to do with the court of public opinion.
15: How do you feel about that, Bill, from an attorney's standpoint? Again, Bill has nothing to do with this case. How is sort of your perspective on where we're at with this case now? But also, how unusual is it to have an 11-1 jury split in a case that involves first degree murder?
16: Well, taking the last question first, it's very unusual to have one juror either way, either for acquittal or for conviction, to be a holdout based on the jury charges that judges give in these circumstances. In Massachusetts, it's called a dynamite charge. In Connecticut, it's called a Chip Smith charge, where it may be named after a case back in the 1800s. It basically tells the minority juror, are you sure? You really need to think about what the other jurors are saying. And if you are in the minority, you need to listen and be thoughtful. And it's not as coercive as it used to be. I think when I started practicing, the language was very rough for the minority juror. But it basically says to the holdout, think hard. If you're alone and there are 11 people that looked at the same case and they come to a different conclusion, are you sure? So it's very unusual. I think what the lawyer Reddington is doing now, he's asking for investigations of the holdout juror. Apparently he had a domestic violence case back in 2021. He's in eviction proceedings. He's asking the judge to investigate the holdout juror. Again, it's not going to lead to anything. A judge is not going to dismiss the case because a juror who didn't vote to acquit said something on his juror application. I just think that's highly unlikely. And I do think what he's doing is trying to create an atmosphere to try to get the case resolved. Now, I'm not sure, even sure how you would try this case again, as much publicity as it's had. I mean, right. Anybody, they'd have to move the case to Springfield or Pittsfield or somewhere else. And even then, I mean, the thought of picking an impartial jury here is just very overwhelming.
15: Yeah. Oh, no question. And again, we've got attorney Bill Bloss here, who has absolutely nothing to do with the Lindsey Clancy case, but can give us legal perspective on the very latest what's going on. Her defense is asking the judge to dismiss the murder charges against her, arguing a retrial would violate double jeopardy. At the same time, Clancy's attorney is also trying to investigate the lone holdout juror before declaring that mistrial. And so we're getting perspective from Bill what could happen next. So you just kind of answered the lone juror questions right now. I mean, have we ever heard of a juror being investigated and then leading to, oh, wow, this was a miss on our part, and we have to go back and now actually say that, no, we don't have a deadlocked jury because this juror was not credible enough? I don't know. Like, have we ever heard of this type of a situation happening, Bill?
16: It happens in the context of a conviction where it turns out that a juror was not eligible to serve, for example, because he or she had a felony conviction, let's say, or was not a citizen of the United States. Somebody who just shouldn't have been there. In that context, it can lead to a new trial in the event of a conviction. But it's not going to lead to a dismissal of the charges because there was no end result, and is the bottom line. And the fact that this juror may either should or should not have been sitting, it's just not going to lead to an acquittal. And so I don't blame Reddington for doing what he's doing. I think he is trying to make the atmosphere favorable for his client. But I just think whenever I say never in the legal world, it happens, but I think it's very unlikely that a judge is going to dismiss the charges.
15: Can a judge question a juror about their position during deliberations, or are there limits on that?
16: There are very strong limits on questioning a juror about jurors about deliberations specifically. A judge can question a juror along the lines of, are you able to follow my instructions? Do you understand what I instructed you needs to be proved in order to find a person guilty or not guilty? But a judge simply cannot get into the juror's mind and why are you voting this way? What is it that you're concerned about? That's just never going to happen.
15: So if the judge rejects the defense's motion, what happens next procedurally in this?
16: The prosecutor has to make a decision, and the decision is, do I retry the case and try to get a conviction of first-degree murder or manslaughter, for that matter, or do I offer to allow Clancy to plead not guilty by reason of insanity, which would result in her being placed in a secure psychiatric facility for a period of years. It could be indefinite, frankly. That's what would happen in Connecticut.
15: Now, if the judge did grant this motion, does that necessarily end the criminal case?
16: Yeah, it's a good question. I don't think so, because she would still be able. She's not going to just be allowed to go free under any set of circumstances. But if the first degree murder case is gone, is dismissed, then she would still have the responsibility under the not guilty by reason of insanity defense. A judge just isn't going to dismiss the murder case. And it's going to have to get resolved. The prosecutor is going to have to make a decision. Do I try this case again, or do I allow her to plead to not guilty by reason of insanity? Or, by the way, there's a third alternative. The third alternative is she could plead guilty to manslaughter as a criminal violation and have a term of imprisonment of a period of years. And that would resolve the case. But it's going to be one of those three things, Melissa. A judge isn't going to take this out of the hands of the prosecutor. The prosecutor is apparently by reputation a pretty hard charger. He has been very aggressive, I guess is the right word, on this case. And so, but he's going to have to make a decision. Can we retry this? Should we retry this? Is it enough that she is committed to a psychiatric facility?
15: Attorney Bill Bloss, our legal expert on The Morning Show, thank you so much for your perspective and insight. And certainly we'll keep a very close eye on any developments regarding the Lindsey Clancy case and whether a retrial will in fact happen. We'll keep you posted on that right here on WICC. We'll be right back.
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14: Partly cloudy this evening and overnight. There will be a gusty breeze out of the northeast in the low 50s. Sunny and windy on Wednesday in the mid-60s. Partly cloudy on Wednesday night near 50. Thursday, sunny and cool in the mid-60s. I'm meteorologist Paul Piorek on WICC.
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4: In Mississippi, the grand jury reviewing the evidence in the death of Nolan Wells concluded that no criminal charges are warranted at this point, according to the report. The grand jury found the 18-year-old's death was consistent with drowning. Wells went missing during a July 4th boating trip with friends. Nolan's mom, Christine Wells Wansley, today at a press briefing called for transparency.
21: Elmore and I do not believe that Nolan simply and accidentally drowned. And nobody saw anything. And no one knows anything.
4: The attorney for the family is calling for authorities to keep the investigation open. Air travel in the Northeast getting back to normal after a construction mistake yesterday led to a disruption in the air traffic control system at several major airports. Ground stops in effect for hours. In a few hours, summer officially fades into fall, and leaf peeping season could turn out to be a banner year.
22: The last 2 years in the Northeast, drought conditions led to a rather meh leaf season. This year, however, it has the potential to be spectacular, says Yankee Magazine fall foliage reporter Jim Slagle. In parts of the West, including Idaho, Montana, and Colorado, prolonged dry weather means fall colors are out early, but because of drought conditions, could be a little muted. Drought also expected to affect conditions in the upper Midwest, places like Wisconsin's Northwoods and Michigan's Upper Peninsula.
4: ABC Sherry Preston, Michelle Franzen, ABC News.
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14: Tonight will be generally fair and cool, but there will be a gusty breeze out of the northeast in the low 50s. On Wednesday, sunny and windy in the mid-60s. Partly cloudy Wednesday night near 50, cool. Thursday, sunny and cool in the mid-60s. I'm meteorologist Paul Piorek on WICC.
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0: Bridgeport's massive public facilities department, which handles everything from road paving and pothole repairs to snow plowing, trash collection, and park maintenance, has been operating with a part-time director for the past 3 months. Louis Burgos retired from his full-time position in June and was immediately rehired by Mayor Joe Ganim to work no more than 19 hours a week, allowing him to collect both a paycheck and his pension under the arrangement described by the city. City officials and several council members say they've seen no interruption in services and describe the arrangement as temporary or transitional, but there's no specific timeline for naming a full-time replacement. Burgos has worked for the Public Facilities Department for about 25 years and became its director in 2024. Governor Ned Lamont is increasing the reward for information regarding the death of Noel McGregor. There is now a reward of $25,000, up from the original reward of $10,000. McGregor was a former Hartford police officer and detective, held a position on the city council, and worked for the city clerk's office. He was found seriously injured on Route 2 in Colchester on October 22, 2024, after being struck by a motor vehicle and pronounced dead a month later at Hartford Hospital. Governor Lamont approved the reward increase following a request by state's attorney Paul Narducci. Meteorologists say a nor'easter could be coming towards Connecticut later this week. The National Weather Service says it's monitoring the potential for a coastal storm later this week and into the weekend. There are different estimates on when the weather system could arrive, but NWS says it will be dry and cool through Wednesday, with storm chances increasing Thursday and Friday. With the rain and gusty winds likely on Friday and Saturday, comes the potential for high tide flooding along the shore. Connecticut drivers will face several new rules and tougher penalties starting October 1st. Drivers convicted three or more times of illegally passing a school bus with flashing red lights will have their license suspended for 6 months. The state's also banning drivers from holding a cell phone while driving, including for activities like scrolling. While distracted driving in a highway zone will be considered reckless driving. Fines for violating a commercial truck travel ban during extreme weather will increase to $250, and the fine for excessive vehicle noise will double to $300 plus a transportation surcharge. The average price for gasoline is continuing to rise in Connecticut. A gallon of regular is currently $4.49. That's 4 cents higher than a week ago. AAA reports the national average is $4.47 a gallon. Connecticut First District Democratic Congressman John Larson will not be running as a third-party candidate in the November general election. The decision marks the end of a 28-year congressional tenure after Larson conceded defeat to former Hartford Mayor Luke Bronin in a four-way primary contest in August. A spokesperson for Larson confirmed on Monday that he would not be pursuing another path to get on the November 3rd ballot. Larson says he still intends to fulfill his responsibilities until his last day in office. Bradley International Airport accepted 6 diverted flights due to ground stops across the Northeast on Monday. The Federal Aviation Administration ordered ground stops earlier in the day at Philadelphia, Newark, JFK, and LaGuardia airports. They say a fiber optic cable that carries key data for regional air traffic control centers failed, and a backup cable was cut during construction, forcing the ground stop order. The flights diverted to Bradley were initially headed to Newark, JFK, and Westchester. Upgrades are coming to Union Station in New Haven. State and city officials announced Monday that more than $20 million from the state will be used to upgrade the interior and exterior of the building. Existing office and retail space will be converted into new shops, cafes, and bars. In addition, a new circular staircase will take passengers from the waiting area up to a second floor mezzanine. Yale quarterback Dante Reno is the Ivy League Offensive Player of the Week after his outing on Saturday. Reno completed 30 of 43 passes for 454 yards and 5 touchdowns, leading the Bulldogs to a 38-28 win over Holy Cross to open the season. It was also the first win for head coach Kevin Cahill, who took over for his friend and mentor Tony Reno, who stepped down this year for health reasons. Yale opens conference play on Saturday against Cornell. And the Connecticut Sun are returning to the court. The Sun are in Washington, where they will face the Mystics tonight at 7:30. Connecticut is 10-32 this season. I'm Chris Williams with WICC News.
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1: It's a rare death for the United States and something health officials are calling wildly unusual. Florida reporting a woman died of dengue as the state sees near record-breaking levels of the illness this year. People get infected with dengue after being bitten by a mosquito. The illness is often nicknamed breakbone fever as it's the most common symptom that people experience. Others include aches and pains, nausea and vomiting, and even a rash. There's no specific treatment aside from rest and drinking fluids, with most people recovering after about 2 weeks. Deaths from the illness are usually in the single digits nationwide each year. Florida so far has seen nearly 150 cases. Puerto Rico and American Samoa have each seen hundreds of cases as well. And while the illness is mostly found in tropical areas of the world, experts warn that a warming climate has expanded the reach of mosquitoes. So their advice? To avoid mosquito bites by making sure you're wearing long-sleeve clothing, using insect repellent, and dumping out any standing water where mosquitoes might breed. With your Medical Minute, I'm Yuri Benajep.
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4: From ABC News, I'm Michelle Franzen. At the UN General Assembly in New York City, President Trump, during a bilateral meeting with Ukraine's President Zelensky, told reporters his team had a three-hour-long meeting with the Iranian delegation and expressed optimism. Earlier, President Trump addressed world leaders, calling on Iranian leaders to make a deal or face U.S. strikes, but also couching the timing of a possible agreement.
10: I believe we'll make a deal right after the election, because it doesn't make sense for them not to. They're waiting to see how I do in the midterm election.
4: The president also signed an updated security agreement with Denmark and Greenland today. Homeland Security released a new statement on Sunday's ICE-involved shooting of a delivery driver in Austin. The statement does not name Wilbur Rafael Garces Perez, but states that the work permit he held expired in 2025. DHS also denying his attorney's account that Garces Perez had to sleep on the floor of the detention facility. Austin police, meantime, are conducting an independent investigation of that shooting. Police Chief Lisa Davis says they released dash cam footage from an off-duty police officer who was near the shooting at the time.
11: In the first video, which is from that detective's dash camera, you can see ICE agents in black vehicles interacting with the person pulled over in a blue vehicle. The detective then turns into a nearby shopping center and continues on with his personal errands. After completing that errand, the detective returns to his vehicle. At that point, he hears sirens and begins recording with his personal cell phone. He then hears three gunshots.
4: Austin PD asking for surveillance video from area businesses in North Austin. Flood watches in effect for parts of New Mexico. Residents sandbagging ahead of tomorrow's storm. On the East Coast, forecasters are watching a nor'easter taking shape and targeting New York and New England this weekend. 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
14: Partly cloudy this evening and overnight. There will be a gusty breeze out of the northeast in the low 50s. Sunny and windy on Wednesday in the mid-60s. Partly cloudy on Wednesday night near 50. Thursday, sunny and cool in the mid-60s. I'm meteorologist Paul Piorek on WICC.
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19: We are chatting with Helen McAlinden, the leader of Homes with Hope, which is a leading housing agency. They have a place for diversion walk-in on West Avenue, 618 West Avenue in Norwalk, and they have a homeless shelter in Westport. And Helen kind of leads the way when it comes to advocating on behalf of our most vulnerable population. We have a few more people on hold. I'll get to as many calls as we can. Lou from Norwalk, you're up next. What is your question or comment for Helen?
20: Yes, hello for taking my call. Thank you. My question is, the Section 8 housing program, is that targeted for American citizens? You know, American citizens only.
19: Helen, do you know the answer to that? I don't know the answer to that.
21: So my understanding is to have a Section 8, you can obviously have a green card and a citizenship, but undocumented will not be eligible for a Section 8.
19: Let me just tell you, Lou, I can tell you this from knowing somebody who has recently applied. The first thing they ask you, like front and center, they want your long form birth certificate. They want your driver's license. And this isn't even for Section 8. This is for like basic other affordable housing. That you're not, if you have any question about your status of being able to live here, you can't get access to any of these programs. Full stop. You can't.
20: Okay.
19: I mean, they really, you know, if they could, they would take your name, rank, serial number, and your fingerprints. But they take everything about your status. They want your long-form birth certificate. That's it. So, yeah, just to let you know. Gloria from Westport. Gloria, you're on the air with Helen McAlinden. Hello, Gloria. Welcome.
22: Hello, Lisa. Quick question, not exactly about what you're talking about, but is there a number that you could give me? I have a lot of things I need to donate. I used to give to the Gillespie Center, but I have furniture like office desks. I have clothes. There's some food. There's a lot of things. I am cleaning out my house. Where can I call to find out whether these are things that they can use?
21: You can call me directly.
19: Gloria,
21: I'll give you my cell phone. It's 475-225-5292.
22: And how do you spell your name?
21: Helen.
19: Just Helen.
22: Normal,
19: Helen is enough,
22: normal.
19: Gloria.
22: Okay, just
19: enough.
22: Okay. Yeah. I just want to make sure. She sounds young, and today young people do not spell. I don't know if you guys find this to be true. Nobody spells their name normally anymore.
19: Okay, well, Helen
22: anyway,
19: is...
22: I'll let you go.
19: All right.
22: Thank you very much. You have a...
19: Thank you. Thanks, Gloria. Gloria is a sweetheart. And she calls frequently, Helen, and she's a good friend of the show. She actually became a personal friend of mine from being a caller to the show many, many years ago. And she lives in Westport, so she has things to give away. That's good.
21: I look forward to talking to Gloria. We definitely need things for the people that we serve.
19: And that's what I wanted to ask you. So let's talk about it, because you have these people, you help them on their way. You know, like, then what? Do they have a reservoir of money to have furnishings for their beautiful place? I mean, I'm just curious, is there case management? What happens when you're able to get someone out of a shelter? Are their hands held for a while longer? What does that look like?
21: Well, people need help when they move into housing. So within our continuum of service of our agency, we help people with a new mattress, a new bed.
19: You do?
21: Yes, we do. We help people. We have different funds, and that's why we have so many wonderful people in Westport that donate to us. People like Gloria that have things that we will match up with a client that's in need.
19: Oh, that's wonderful to know. I didn't realize that myself. We have to get the word out.
21: Yeah, so we have 15 apartments coming up in Southport that are going to be in need of furniture, and it's going to be opening in about a month's time. And the people, I have 15 set-asides for the elderly, and we will be taking people from homeless shelters and getting them into this wonderful building, and they will need everything. A lot of times the people that live at our shelters just have a little bag or a box of clothes, and they don't have storage areas with stuff. So we will be in need of stuff. And I am very excited that people are interested in donating to our agency. And I would love to see those 15 units filled with lovely things for the elderly that are coming out of homeless shelters.
19: How about, I have like some art, for example. You know, there's X amount of wall space in my house, and over the years I've accumulated some very lovely paintings and things. Do you take stuff like that, that isn't utilitarian but is pretty?
21: Sure. Oh. Everybody likes a nice picture on
19: I think
21: wall.
19: So, personally.
21: Yeah, I do too. I think it's wonderful.
19: Yeah. Okay.
21: So, Lisa.
19: Yeah.
21: I'll be getting your pictures,
19: oh,
21: hopefully.
19: Oh, you will be. I'm excited. I love to give things away. I have to tell you. There's this Facebook Marketplace thing which just lets you give stuff away every day. It's one of my favorite things to do. You know, I'm not the only one. People love to give their stuff away. My mother says you spend the first half of your life, first 50 years of your life collecting stuff, and the next 50 years giving it away. And she's now 92 and there's nothing left. She's got nothing left. She just loves to give it away. I always thought that was a great philosophy, right? Because you wonderful. Do. You spend the first half of your life, I need this, I need that, I need this. And then you're like, do I really need all this stuff? No, I do not. Let somebody else have it. Anyway, Helen, it's a pleasure to get to know you.
21: Thank
19: you for the work that you're doing. It's rather heroic.
21: Thank you. I love my job. I love helping people as well. And there's nothing as rewarding as seeing somebody move into housing, especially somebody that has lived in a car, lived at a train station, has hit some hard times, or just somebody that has been struggling, and being able to keep them in the home that they're having a little bit of issues to get more income.
19: For
21: whatever.
19: The diversion piece. That's brilliant. Yeah. Homes with Hope, Helen McAlinden, thank you so much.
2: 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Weather update.
14: Tonight will be generally fair and cool, but there will be a gusty breeze out of the northeast in the low 50s. On Wednesday, sunny and windy in the mid-60s. Partly cloudy Wednesday night near 50, cool. Thursday, sunny and cool in the mid-60s. I'm meteorologist Paul Piorek on WICC.
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0: From ABC News, I'm Dave Packer. President Trump taking center stage at the United Nations today with a not-so-veiled threat to Iran.
1: At the United Nations General Assembly Tuesday, President Trump says he has a, quote, big decision to make on Iran, whether to make a deal or...
10: Do I annihilate the Islamic Republic and do it quickly, never giving them a chance to kill and destroy people and countries again?
1: The president has made threats before to launch a massive strike against Iran, only to not follow through, saying a deal was close. There is no indication right now that Iran wants to make a deal. And the president also said he doesn't think the war will end until after the midterm elections. Karen Travers, ABC News, the White House.
0: The president also meeting face-to-face with Ukraine's President Zelensky, suggesting Ukraine attacks on Russian oil facilities are to blame for driving up global energy costs. Police in Austin, Texas just released new video detailing the moments before and after a man was shot by an ICE officer. Police Chief Lisa Davis.
13: The detective used his personal dash camera and his personal cell phone to record what he observed.
0: It shows a police officer arriving on the scene, Wilbert Rafael Garces Perez, still in his car, shot, wounded, and bleeding. while ICE agents were standing off to the side. His attorney says Garces Perez has been released from the hospital and returned to a detention facility, a bullet still lodged near his spine. A grand jury report has been released into the investigation into the death of Nolan Wells, a Mississippi teen who went missing after a July 4th party and was later found dead. The grand jury finding no criminal charges were warranted at this time. Jackson County, Mississippi DA Angel Myers McElrath.
3: There is absolutely no evidence to support the allegations that Nolan's disappearance and death were racially motivated. Nolan's friends love Nolan, and Nolan loved them.
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0: Murder found actress Hayden Panettiere died with a mix of drugs in her system, including fentanyl. ABC's Alex Stone.
7: This likely was not something that she got with a prescription from a pharmacy, that supply chain is totally safe. That this, like we see every day in American cities, and we've seen with other celebrities, was likely obtained illegally by somebody on the street, by a dealer, and it was a fake pill, and that fake pill killed her.
0: With the arrival of autumn, where can you find the best leaf colors this season? ABC's Sherry Preston.
23: The last 2 years in the Northeast, drought conditions led to a rather meh leaf season. This year, however, it has the potential to be spectacular, says Yankee Magazine fall foliage reporter Jim Slagle. In parts of the West, including Idaho, Montana, and Colorado, prolonged dry weather means fall colors are out early, but because of drought conditions, could be a little muted. Drought also expected to affect conditions in the upper Midwest, places like Wisconsin's Northwoods and Michigan's Upper Peninsula. Sherry Preston, ABC News.
0: The owners of Camp Mystic, the girls' summer camp that lost 28 lives in the 2025 Texas floods, are reportedly facing a criminal inquiry, leaving them potentially liable for the deaths, including possible manslaughter charges. In a win for New York City delivery drivers, DoorDash has agreed to pay $131.5 million to settle allegations at underpaid New York City delivery workers, the company admitting that they, quote, screwed up with their payment system, but maintain it has been resolved. Dave Packer, ABC News.
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11: 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It's a Tuesday, and it's honestly provocative talk radio for America. I'm glad to be with you. It is the Lars Larson Show, and you're welcome to call. 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That's 866-866-

need her anyway. What can we learn from the Reagan era about fighting inflation and rebuilding America's economy? Donald Trump just secured a long-term U.S. foothold in Greenland. What does it mean for America's security in the Arctic? Yeah, and I've got to mention Cuba, because Cuba wasn't very happy about Donald Trump's speech at the United Nations today. We'll get to that as well. And take a moment to cast a vote in my X poll. We put up a brand new poll question every day. Today's is a whopper. Should the government make a home visit to the family of every single newborn, in this case, in the state of Massachusetts? Now, this is a dumb idea in Massachusetts, but it's not a dumb idea that is unique to Massachusetts. It's actually been tried in other states in America, but it is very, very much about Big Brother. And you would think that the political instincts, even of a dimwit Democrat like Massachusetts Governor Maura Healey, would say, you know, when everybody's concerned about their privacy and flock cameras are not very popular, maybe the idea of having Big Brother come to your house and do a household visit to check up on the family of a newborn is probably not an idea that a lot of people are going to warm up to. Should the government make a home visit to every newborn? Massachusetts Governor Maura Healey, well, over the weekend, she announced she would expand the Commonwealth's so-called Welcome Family Program. Quote, everybody in the state, this is Maura Healey, the governor, everybody in the state, when you have a baby, you're going to have a home visit within days or weeks, and that will be an opportunity for a health care provider to make an assessment to see if you need some additional support or resources. Now, I want to ask you this. How many American families, when they come to the door after bringing home mom and the brand new baby from the hospital, and a few days or a couple of weeks later, somebody shows up at the door and says, I'm from the state, in this case, Massachusetts, and we want to come in and talk to you. We want to come in and make an assessment. We want to determine whether or not your house is a good place for this baby. We want to make a determination about whether you parents are good for this baby. I know that an awful lot of Americans would say, come back with a warrant. When you have reason to believe there's a crime, come back with a warrant. In the meantime, get off my doorstep. I have a feeling that's how a lot of people are going to react to this. And since it's already been tried in other states and rejected in other states, why Democrat governors see the idea that an apparatchik from the state government is going to have any better idea of whether or not you make a good parent or a bad parent, whether your home is a good home or a bad home. Do you suppose if they had visited Lindsay Clancy in the first couple of months that she had her baby? I mean, it was 8 months in before she finally killed her baby, and nobody disputes that she did, and yet that crazy jury could not find her guilty of the crime. But do you think that a home visit from a state bureaucrat would have done her any good or her kids any good? I mean, it's arguably possible, but remember, she'd gone along all that time, 8 months, and then one day decided to kill the kids, and then claims that after that, her mental illness is no longer present. So think about that. Should the government make a home visit to every newborn? My answer is going to be no, an absolute no. You can answer the question any way you like. You'll find it at Lars Larson Show and at LarsLarson.com, and brought to you by AMAC, the Association of Mature American Citizens. AMAC has the conservative values I believe in. I joined the group more than a decade ago. You can join it too. Just go to amac.us or call 888-262-2006. AMAC is better. Better for you and better for America. Yesterday's poll question: does the First Amendment guarantee that reporters have access to the White House no matter how inaccurate they are? My answer was no. 91% of you agreed. A solid 9% of you, though, disagreed and said, yes, they do have a right. Now, let me get to the Postal Service employee in Utah who is trashing those ballots. The U.S. Department of Justice has opened up a sealed indictment that charges a Postal Service employee with allegedly disposing of mail-in ballots. This is one of the many weaknesses of vote by mail. According to the DOJ, the employee allegedly failed to deliver
300 ballots to Utah County residents

0: along with other items not related to elections, several Eagle Mountain residents were unable to vote in June. These people are calling saying we didn't get our ballots. Utah County Clerk Aaron Davidson told Fox 13 earlier this month they all seem to be in one House district, House District 50. During a media conference on Tuesday, department officials did not release a motive for failing to deliver the ballots. I mean, maybe it was just laziness. Henderson is currently the man who is the suspect under investigation by the DOJ for failing to comply with her duties as the state's chief elections officer. The investigation came weeks after the department threatened criminal prosecution if she failed to turn over the state's voter records list. So, do you like vote by mail? I don't. I don't like it at all. And by the way, what does this poll suggest about the state of the Democrat Party? Democrats are so desperate to see President Trump out of office, a majority would be happy to see him overthrown in a military coup or die in his sleep. That's what a brand new poll is showing. 6 in 10 Democrats, 59%, said they would feel very positive or somewhat positive if they learned that a junta had removed Trump and seized control of the American government. 55% said they'd feel the same if the president passed away peacefully, and a solid one-third of Democrats say they would feel very or somewhat positive if the president were assassinated at a rally. That's the Democrat Party. 43% of them said they would feel very or somewhat negative about the news. Not even a majority said they would feel very or somewhat negative about the news. And then Donald Trump gave a speech, and he said freedom will be coming to Cuba. Take a listen.
1: My administration is also seeking a fundamental change in the situation in Cuba, where the communist regime is under great pressure, the biggest pressure they've ever been under. It's an absolutely failed state. It's failing like never before, and it will fall.
0: And it will fall. Well, Donald Trump has put an effective oil embargo against Cuba. The Cuban delegation at the United Nations decided to walk right out the door, so they made their feelings known. But the Trump administration has ratcheted up sanctions against entities related to Cuba's military and communist regime. Coming up, should we bring back Ronald Reagan's playbook to try to fix America's economy? We'll get to that up next.

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0: Hey, welcome back to the Lars Larson Show. It's a pleasure to be with you, and I'm glad to get to your phone calls and emails. Think about this. double-digit inflation crushing interest rates, a nation looking for answers. Sound familiar? That was 1979. Ronald Reagan had the fix, and voters chose him. Is his old playbook the cure for 2026? Richard Stern joins me now, currently serving as vice president of the Plymouth Institute for Free Enterprise and Advancing American Freedom. Richard, welcome back.
12: Always a pleasure to be on.
0: So generically, or generally, is the Reagan playbook the one that could fix this situation?
12: Absolutely. Look, at the end of the day, inflation is about one thing, and it's about more dollars chasing fewer goods. It means that there isn't enough of the stuff we need, and that's exactly what supply-side economics did in the 80s. Can do for us again, get more stuff.
0: And I know that that's been turned into a punchline by the left, but I think it actually works. Supply-side economics says, go out and let Americans produce a lot of what we need, put it on the store shelves or wherever it belongs, and sell it, and everybody ends up better off because the workers have jobs, the marketplace has goods and services, the government gets taxes out of it. I mean, everybody wins, right?
12: Absolutely. You know, the left tries to overcomplicate things. They try to hide behind all kinds of jargon, but it's really simple. Look around. Look at the food on your table, the roof over your head, the clothes on your back. How much of that was produced, invented, given to you by a bureaucrat, by a politician? And the answer is, right, none of it. It comes from businessmen and investors, entrepreneurs, workers. You have to go out in the real world and actually produce stuff. The reason why housing's unaffordable is because we've got, you know, regulations and zoning laws that make it impossible to build new homes. That's exactly what the solution is. Build more stuff, get government out of the way.
0: And you know, it's funny, Richard, because I went through that era in the late 70s. I bought my first house in 1980. And I'll tell people, I said, this 6% stuff, it's painful, yes, but it pales by comparison. They said, why is that? I said, I paid 11. I worked as a land sales contract to buy my first house when I was 21 years old, and it was 11%. They said, 11? I said, yeah, the banks were charging 16 on some mortgages. And I said, so 11 was, in relative terms, it was a good deal. And it was a good deal for the people I was buying it from, too, a retired couple, you know, and I sent them a check every month. And, you know, and I did stuff that I couldn't have gotten away with today because a bank never would have loaned me, you know, money to buy a house where the payment was half of my take-home pay. They just said, no, you're not allowed to do it, but I did it. And so we can solve this problem, but the problem is, how do we get America back to work, and how do we clear some of this bureaucratic nonsense out of the way so people can grow food, make stuff, build houses, and do all those things?
12: Well, and, you know, one of the things that people miss about what you were just talking about in the 70s, you know, is that the interest rates were so high to account for price controls for decades and the government getting off the gold standard and obliterating the value of your dollars. What have we seen for decades, as you just said? More regulations, more red tape, but more deficits. And so, look, the reason why rates are feeling higher today, the reason why we had so much inflation during COVID, it's the same old, same old. Government spending your money, hitting you with the bill through inflation. Look, there's only one real solution here. We've got to put the right people in the Congress, the right people to the admin, and they've got to focus on deregulation, writing the executive things that get rid of regs. Congress needs to pass laws that get rid of junk that's accumulated for decades, that holds down the private sector, that spends your money for you with an endless stream of false promises, of false gifts of government spending from politicians. Unless we've got the discipline to do that and hold Congress accountable, we won't get out of this.
0: Okay, and how much of this is because of regulations that are more at the local level? And that's where I'm talking about housing more than anything else, which could be either houses for sale or apartments for rent. That's decisions at the state and local level, not at the Congress, isn't it?
12: It is. So there's a tremendous amount of regulatory burdens at both levels. But there's a missing variable here, which is a lot of times the local regulations are there because you can't get your hands on federal dollars unless you play by the federal government's rules. If you ever wanted to know why the drinking age is the same in every U.S. state, it's because you need that to get your hands on federal highway trust fund money. Yep. There's about $1 trillion or so dollars a year that the federal government spends on it. But you're also right. Zoning laws, you know, all of the building code things, all of that is at the local level. We need a top-to-bottom approach for deregulation.
0: Well, Richard, let me pitch an idea. Maybe, because I have lots of crazy ideas. My audience would tell you that. But if the biggest players when it comes to financing housing are Fannie Mae, Freddie Mac, and FHA, and maybe even throw in USDA in there just for fun, and you say, okay, what do they have to do with anything? When you look across the landscape of America, and there are places that have reasonable levels of regulation. San Antonio and Austin both rolled a lot of their regulations back, and they got a ton of new housing built just because the private marketplace said, hey, finally, you've taken the constraints off and we can build. Meanwhile, you've got Los Angeles, where it costs over 30% of the cost of a house goes into just government paperwork. And say, what if the big mortgage agencies like Fannie Mae, Freddie Mac, FHA, and USDA said, guess what? In the places where you have low levels of regulation, we're going to give favorable rates for mortgages there. And in the places that decide to keep the crazy government regulations, like Los Angeles or Seattle or places like that, you guys can pay the higher rates. We'll make it revenue neutral. That is, as much as we're charging some people less, we're going to charge the other people more, and we're going to give every one of those states or localities an incentive, a kick in the butt, to drop their regulations down and let the housing happen.
12: Well, as always, I love your crazy ideas, and this is one of them. You know, so we've got our new Affordability 101 project out that goes through over 101 policy memos on how to deal with things. A lot of it is deregulation. We have things in there talking about these government-run, mortgage financiers. You're talking about, we also got things in there talking about, local red tape and et cetera. And what's talking about there is hitting on something that we focus on, which is, make it so that, frankly, we privatize some of these, or if they're going to stay public, the way you just said, make the rules and regulations make sense. Don't just keep financing stupid, bad, corrupt policies. And that's true whether it's, government-run banks or whether it's straight government subsidy monies. But, you're absolutely right. This is a lot of where the problem comes from.
0: Well, and Richard, I'll tell you what, I'll go even further than that. If you say we're going to have the guide, I would rather have it privatized as well. I'd put all that back in the private. But until it is, as long as the federal government has its hands on it, I do the same thing with student loans. Say, you want to borrow money to go to college? What do you plan to do? I plan to be an engineer. Well, there's lots of jobs for that. Or I plan to be a nurse. There's lots of jobs for that. We'll be glad to give you favorable rates and plenty of money to go to school. I want to get a degree in ethnic studies or women's studies or DEI. Yeah, guess what, buddy? You're going to be paying the punitive rate for a loan. We're not going to be very easy about that. You think that might straighten out some of the colleges, too?
12: Well, you would love this. In Affordability 101, one of the memos we have in there, I may or may not be the author of that memo, but one of the memos is literally make colleges take on the risk of student loans. And that's exactly the point we make in there, which is that, these colleges will offer, underwater basket weaving degrees because it's taxpayer money funding it. They don't care if you get a job with a degree afterward. They don't care if the taxpayers are made whole. They get their money, they give you a stupid degree, and they keep going about their business, hiring administrators, not even...
0: Doesn't make any sense. Hey, Richard, that's Richard Stern from Advancing...
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1: Hey, welcome back to the Lars Larson Show. Can I give you my fun fact of the day? Now, this is a grim one, but it's one that tells you a lot about where we're going. Which one do you suppose takes more lives? Canadian-based doctor-assisted suicide, which they try to pretty up by calling it medical assistance in dying. I think mostly because the doctors didn't want their name or title attached to it. Does that kill more people, or do homicides in the United States kill more people? And the answer is the number of people killed in medical assistance in dying in Canada is actually greater than the number of Americans who die as a result of homicide. They're both about 15,000 deaths every year. And both of them I consider horrific. Although for liberals, they appear to love doctor-assisted suicide. They actually say it's the right way to go. Well, in Canada, it's getting a bigger and bigger slice of the death curve all the time. So consider this story, and then I'll get to your calls at 866-HEY-LARS. That's 866-439-5277. Send your emails to talk at LarsLarson.com and vote in our X poll. 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An 83-year-old Canadian woman said she wanted to live, but her family says she was euthanized after telling doctors that she had made a mistake. Did Canada's assisted death system fail this woman? And did it fail her on purpose? Understand, in Canada, yes, they have national health insurance or national health care. And I know there are a lot of people who don't live in that system. I don't live in that system, thank God. But they think it's a great idea until you actually see how it works. And one of the things that's terrible about it is that the system is so short of resources. There are counties in America that have more MRIs or CAT scans that are available for veterinary care, animal care, than there are MRIs or CAT scanners in the nation of Canada. And you say, well, that can't possibly be true. It is. It's true. So consider this story. An 83-year-old Canadian woman and her family, she's dead now, but her family is demanding answers. She died through what they call medical assistance in dying. It is the euphemism that is used for state-assisted suicide. That's what's really going on. And when people say, well, you can't call it that, Lars, yes, I can. Because when people say, well, do you want to give up control of your body? Well, I'll tell you what does give up control of your body. It's medical assistance in dying. Because, sad to say, if a person in this world decides I'm going to take my own life, I don't agree with that. I don't subscribe to that idea that suicide is the answer to your problems. But if you decide to do it, in reality, nobody can stop you from doing it. And if you decide that you're going to allow the state, whether it's a country like Canada or like the United States, whether it's an individual state like one of the 50 states in America, the minute you involve the government in making that decision, it gives them a level of control over what you can and cannot do. Now, doctor-assisted suicide came to the United States, I think, close to 20 years ago. And when they did that, people said, wow, I finally have the right to kill myself. And the answer is no, you don't. No, because now that you've given the state a role in it, the state gets to say, under what circumstances are you allowed to use medical assistance in dying or doctor-assisted suicide. They don't want to call it suicide either. And so you say, well, hold on. I didn't give anything to the state. Yes, you did. The minute you involved them, they got to say, this person is entitled to do it. And in this case, I think you're going to find out when you hand it off to the state, sometimes you can end up with somebody dying who didn't intend to die. Now, she became distraught when she was told that the procedure she was undergoing would end her life, and she was showing signs of cognitive decline. But according to a member of her family, her grandmother still had a good appetite. She had had stomach cancer, but she still had a good appetite, and she rejected the idea of using medical assistance in dying when it was presented as an option. The granddaughter also says that her grandmother struggled during an assessment of her mental capacity. She incorrectly answered questions about members of her own family. And this granddaughter said she was present when the grandmother was given a second MAID assessment and said the doctor used really loose terms, never using the words death or dying. Now, if you're going to ask for somebody's permission to kill them, do you think you ought to be abundantly clear about what's going on? This is the quote I love best. My grandmother was a vulnerable senior who was let down when the doctors and the home bypassed every safeguard that was put in place to protect her. Euthanasia and assisted suicide cross a line that medicine should never cross, and I couldn't agree with that more. To your calls, let's start with Keith. Hey, Keith, welcome to the program. What's on your mind?
2: Hey, Lars, my father, he just passed away last Wednesday.
1: Sorry to hear that.
2: We are too, but he didn't have any quality of life. And here in Oregon, they call it death with dignity.
1: Nice euphemism, right?
2: Well, I mean, the thing is, his kidneys were failing. His heart valve was going out. He had diabetes. Everything was going wrong. He was incontinent. He was in bed since July 3rd, and he had no quality of life, you know? And
1: well, can I ask you a question then, Keith? I understand what you're saying. That if I walked into any nursing home in America tonight, that I could find dozens of people who meet that same description you just gave.
2: I don't know. Everybody has a different, situation.
1: Hold on a minute. If you said you have no quality of life, do you think I'd find people who can't go to the toilet on their own, who have a difficult time eating on their own? Okay, so should we put all those people out of their misery?
2: No.
1: Well, why not?
2: See,
1: you made the case for your dad taking his own life with the assistance of the state. Why not get rid of all these other people as well? They don't have any quality of life.
2: Well, it wasn't really the state that did it. It took up to five doctors to get the okay.
1: Who licenses the doctors?
2: Well, the state. Then
1: yes.
2: Okay.
1: And so all I'm saying is the minute you involve this person, this doctor, the doctor gets his authority to do what he does from the state. And in fact, I want to give you a clue as to how the doctors look at all this mess. Do you think there's a reason the doctors don't say, let's not mess around with pills? If we wanted to put somebody out of their misery, we'd do it the way you do it with a dog or a cat. You would take an injection and you would inject them. There are a couple of common ways to do it. They use anesthetics that are very, very sensible and very friendly, to the person. You take your dog in and have your dog put down. And I've done it. It's sad, but when a dog has reached the end of its life and is suffering, you want to put the dog down. You don't do that with people. But
2: he made the decision himself. We didn't make it for him. He actually said,
1: Was he in his right mind?
2: Oh, he was in his right mind. That's the only way that the doctors would have signed off on it.
1: Exactly. And you're taking the doctor's word for it. This man knows what he's doing. Well, did he, or did the system have an incentive to get rid of that man, too? Anyway, Keith, I appreciate the call, and I'm sorry for your loss.

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0: Hey, welcome back to the Lars Larson Show. It's a pleasure to be with you. I was glad to see when the word came down that President Trump had just locked down a deal to secure America's military future in the Arctic for generations. Is this the deal that finally puts China and Russia on notice? I thought we'd ask a few questions of Roma Duravi, who's former White House Deputy Communications Director. Welcome back to the program.
12: Great to be with you, Lars.
0: Tell me how we should see this deal, in which I know there was talk way back when about we're going to buy Greenland. And I don't know if Trump was doing that just for negotiations purposes. But what he got was a deal that said we're in charge of their security, which secures, more importantly, from my point of view, the United States of America. Am I seeing that the right way?
12: That's exactly right. Look, this is the art of the deal. That is something President Trump has done very well for decades and now has been doing for just about 10 years in his role in government and as president. 10 years in, and the mainstream media still does not understand President Trump. They do not understand that he is the expert deal maker. Just like you said, he talked about buying Greenland. And we can put all of that anxiety at ease because we have now joined Greenland in making it more secure in its own sovereign nation and allowing the U.S. to control the security of that region, which is extremely important for the security of the United States of America. And that is the number one priority, is the security of the United States of America.
0: And by the way, Roma, this is done with the full agreement of the people of Greenland and the government of the Netherlands, right? Of Denmark.
12: Yes, of Denmark. And that is, it's very important to those nations because when you talk about Greenland being exposed, it was exposed to our foreign adversaries, to Russia coming in, to China coming in. We've seen what that can do to a country. And so rather than sitting and waiting and wishing, President Trump got into action. He said, we are not going to leave this to chance. We are going to make a deal that is good for everyone. It is good for Greenland. It's good for Europe. It's good for our NATO allies. But most importantly, it is good for the United States of America. And again, it's so important that people listening understand that this is an America first decision. Deal now makes so that the United States has a stronger security presence to protect us. We can't rely on Canada, okay? We all know that, as much as we would love to. We have to be able to take control of our own security. America is the strongest military in the world, but we cannot fool ourselves that Russia and China are close behind. And so we have to take strategic moves. And that's exactly what this is. It is a extremely strategic move. And I'll say it here, Lars, it is a legacy project for President Trump. This is something that he will be remembered for in our history books. I guarantee you it will be the turning point of security for Europe and for America.
0: You know, the other piece to this is how much of the fact that by having an American agreement like this, it not only puts us in Greenland, but it also locks out other players like Russia and China, right?
12: Yes, exactly. So about two-thirds of the territory sits in the Arctic Circle, and we now have full security control of this area. I understand that the average American who's taking care of their family, going to work, putting food on the table, they might not be thinking about Greenland. And that's okay, because our president is thinking about Greenland. And he's thinking about it because he wants to make sure that your country is the safest country in the world. He wants to make sure that, you know, let's not forget, we've been in Greenland for about 85 years.
0: We have.
12: So we have had a military presence there since World War II. But this is not an operational defense presence that it was back then today. And unfortunately, with everything going on in the world, with China and Russia puffing their chests feeling like they have now taken some step towards being, you know, more, stronger and bigger leaders of military around the world, really, they're still just really loud barking dogs that don't have much bite. But that doesn't mean that we shouldn't take strategic steps to secure our nation. And so that is what we're doing for the first time in decades. President Trump is going to be putting new military bases in Greenland with trainings for our soldiers, and it will give us the posture of peace through strength. That has been his motto since day one of the very first Trump administration that I was part of, Lars, when you and I met. Yep. And that still rings true today. We have to have the posture of strength in order to have peace. And this is a huge step in that direction.
0: Well, and what I'm talking to Roma Duravi, who's the former White House Deputy Communications Director. This is a country that only has 50 or 60,000 people in it right now, doesn't it?
12: Yes, and so for that reason alone, you know, the investment will be there. The U.S. investment will be there, but it is from a operational perspective to strengthen our security. And yeah. So when it comes to, you know, goods and services, those deals will come out in the long run. But today, this is a huge turning point when it comes to creating a more peaceful world. This is a big step in the right direction towards making sure that Russia and China do not have another area that they can conquer. They do not have another area where they can threaten the United States. You know, they're far away, but at Greenland, that was that stopping point for them, and they are no longer going to be able to do that.
0: Absolutely right. That's Roma Duravi, who's former White House Deputy Communications Director. Roma, it's a pleasure to have you back on the program, and thank you very much for that. By the way, you know, we all have to deal with computers these days. Now, I've got them all around me here in the studio. So are you sick like I am of dealing with a slow computer? Now, most people will put the blame on the device itself, but the real slowdown, that often comes from heavy traditional antivirus programs, the ones that hog up the storage and drag everything down. 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
29: From ABC News, I'm Dave Packer. Following the meeting that U.S. officials had with the Iranian delegation in New York today, President Trump now says that there's lots of momentum for Iran to make a deal. ABC's Mary Bruce traveling with the president.
30: President Trump arriving at the U.N. to deliver a now familiar warning to Iran. Either make a deal to end the war or he'll, quote, drive them into hell.
31: I have a big decision to make.
30: But Trump also well aware the war he started is upending the world economy. And today he tried to convince leaders a deal is coming.
29: The president also talked about Ukraine's war with Ukrainian President Zelensky.
32: We didn't hear any breakthroughs from the president nor from Zelensky when they sat down together in front of the cameras. The president did say, though, that he thought that President Putin, again, we've heard this before, that wants to make a deal, that he thinks a deal is possible. But in terms of actual steps and progress in recent weeks to make that happen, the president was not specific.
29: ABC's Karen Travers. A grand jury in Jackson County, Mississippi, is out with a report saying it won't pursue criminal charges in the death of teenager Nolan Wells. Wells was last seen with friends on July 4th on a boat near Horn Island in the Gulf. The report says the evidence, as of now, appears to show that Wells' death was accidental, though his family is pushing back on those claims. Family attorney Ben Crump.
33: Nolan's family deserves answers. What caused recent blunt force trauma to his head? Did it contribute to his death?
29: Crump and the family demanding a more thorough investigation. Military officials say an American F-16 fighter jet crashed today near a U.S. base in western Germany. They say the pilot did manage to safely eject and is receiving medical care. The cause is now under investigation. This comes just days after a Texas National Guard F-16 crashed in Michigan. The pilot also surviving in that wreck. You're listening to ABC News.
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